0: Good evening. As we do begin with breaking news tonight, a woman and a child have been found dead inside a home in the city's northeast. Calgary police say they were conducting a welfare check on a residence in Temple when they discovered the bodies. Alyssa Carpenter has more.
1: An absolutely devastating afternoon here.

0: in Temple, where a 10-year-old child and a person in their 40s, a woman, have both been found deceased. Now, police say they aren't releasing a lot of details right now. This investigation is still very new. We know they were contacted for what's called a check on welfare, which essentially means a friend, a family member, a loved one, an acquaintance called police to say that they were concerned about the people living inside that home. And when police arrived here, they discovered a woman in her 40s and a 10-year-old child, both deceased. It has been a very somber day in this neighborhood.
1: This is the second time in just over a month that we have investigated a suspicious death involving a child. These incidents are heartbreaking and have a significant impact on the families and loved ones of the deceased, individuals, members of our community, first responders, and our entire city.
2: I work in childcare, and like the community has to come together when stuff like this happens. It's happening a lot more than what it should be happening. Like, this is close to home, and I mean, I've lived in this neighborhood for 5 years now.
0: I was able to speak to neighbors across the street from the home in question, and they say they were also concerned because they hadn't seen their neighbors in quite a while. Now, this is the second time in as many months that police have had to investigate the death of a child, a brother and sister, just 5 and 3 years old. Their bodies discovered in May. Their father has now been charged with 2 counts of first-degree murder. Alyssa Carpenter, Global News.
3: Police have arrested a fourth person over a deadly shooting in the southeast community of Ogden. On December 10th at around 12:30 a.m., police responded to reports of gunfire in the 7,000 block of 20th Street Southeast. That is where they found a man dead outside of his vehicle. Calgary police took 3 people into custody, but 2 were released while a 17-year-old remained in custody on unrelated warrants. On March 12th, RCMP in Clearwater, BC, responded to a call of a vehicle stuck in the ditch and arrested 2 suspects wanted for the fatal shooting. Yesterday, police in Edmonton found and arrested a 4th suspect, a 22-year-old in connection with the case. All 4 are facing first-degree murder and conspiracy to commit murder charges. Calgary police have charged a man after a hate-motivated stabbing in the city's southwest last month. At around 9:30 p.m. on May 22nd, police responded to the assault outside of a home in the 1800 block of Woodview Drive Southwest. Police say the victim was outside of his home when his neighbor made racial slurs before stabbing him twice in the face. Investigators say the neighbor had been making racial remarks for weeks leading up to the stabbing. A 41-year-old man is facing 1 charge of assault with a weapon and is next due in court on July 3rd. Police are investigating a stabbing in East Village that has sent 1 person to hospital. The incident happened at 3 p.m. on 4th Street near 7th Avenue Southeast. The extent of the injuries to the victim is not known. Police say no one is in custody at this point. Calgary's top cop is hinting at a

0: our facilities and infrastructure and the ability to be able to train and hire, as I said, a certain amount of people.
1: In an interview with Global News Morning, Police Chief Katie McClellan says previous spending on the police service hasn't kept up with Calgary's rapid growth. McClellan says the service and commission are being diligent and asking for only what the service needs. She notes the service will also be asking for an increase in capital funding due to deferred maintenance, with 41 buildings it owns or leases in need of repairs. The service's net operating budget this year was set at $613 million, an increase of $59 million over 2025. Council will debate the upcoming four-year budget in November. Calgary Road Safety up for discussion at City Hall, but a plan aimed at making improvements before a city committee is headed back to the drawing board. According to city data, 121 pedestrians were seriously injured last year and 15 were killed. In response, City Council approved a boost in funding for safety improvements in this year's budget. That funding was spread out across speed management, crosswalk upgrades, and intersection improvements. But during an update to committee today on the city's safer mobility plan, some councillors felt there wasn't enough detail on how the city plans to respond to the issue moving forward.
2: We are at a point in time where the same old is not meeting the moment, is not changing the math in terms of pedestrian deaths and injuries. We need to do something differently, and I think that our administration can find that.
1: Administration is expected to return to council in September with more tangible plans to improve traffic safety. Calgary's mayor is floating a temporary pause on the downtown leg of the Green Line LRT, extending it further south instead. It is the latest in a series of twists and turns over how the LRT should travel through the downtown core. City Hall reporter Adam Ficker has the latest.
3: How to get the Green Line LRT through Calgary's downtown? Up in the air, literally and figuratively. Something Calgary's mayor wants to change.
4: No other major city would be considering an elevated option like the provincial government has asked us to.
3: It comes as the city studies that above-ground alignment put forward by the provincial government as a condition for its share of funding. City councillors are eyeing alternate routes through the downtown core due to concerns from businesses and residents about the impact of an elevated line. Alberta's transportation minister says he's open to changes to the alignment, but a tunnel remains off the table. In response, the mayor is floating a temporary pause on the downtown segment,
4: giving us more time to solve for that portion of the alignment and taking some of the cost savings and pushing even further south into suburban Calgary to be able to get greater ridership.
3: A path transit experts say is possible, with construction on the southeast leg of the $6.2 billion project already underway.
5: But is feasible. The question is, which ridership market do you want to get to first? Do you want to get existing riders to the downtown from the initial segments of the Green Line, or do you want to get to the deep south to get to that prize, which is really this Health Hill campus?
3: But some on City Council are concerned changes at this stage could impact future extensions of the Green Line to the north.
6: And spitballing now when we've studied this alignment to death just feels irresponsible. It just puts us in this purgatory of transit.
3: The mayor believes rapid bus lines could connect the north through the downtown in the meantime, hoping for more flexibility on a future route through the core.
4: And perhaps have the city and the feds only partner on the phase two, which could potentially be a downtown underground option.
3: Others on council don't mind the idea if it means getting the alignment right.
2: We really cannot jeopardize our downtown. This is the economic engine of our city. It is the connection point for Calgarians across the city.
3: More talks on the Green Line's downtown route are expected at the end of the month. Adam McVicker, Global News.
1: The boating advisory for the Bow and Elbow Rivers has been lifted. On May 29th, the fire department had advised against boating and all over water activities due to the ongoing snowmelt and rising water levels. With flow rates on both rivers decreasing and river conditions improving, the advisory has now been lifted. The fire department says Calgarians are encouraged to use caution as there is still reduced visibility in the water and water temperatures are still cold. And as we take a look outside for you tonight, let's bring in our Tiffany Lise with the first check at the forecast.
7: That's a less ominous shot than this shot, Dallas. Looking towards the west, we do have some darker clouds just around the city, really around the province, as we see scattered showers and thunderstorms as well. We'll talk more about that later on when I show you the radar. Temperatures today stayed at about 15 degrees, which is 5 degrees below what's

0: normal for this time of year. Sun will set at 9:50 p.m., and we could see thunderstorms throughout this evening. Then it calms down through the overnight hours. We're going to start things off tomorrow quite nice, quite sunny. Then a risk of showers and thunderstorms returns throughout the afternoon and into the evening. A nice daytime high of 17 degrees tomorrow, which I know is cooler than seasonal, but still warmer than today and warmer than Friday when we have more rain rolling through and a northwesterly wind that's going to cool temperatures down to 11 degrees. Back up to 20 degrees just in time for Saturday, Dallas.
1: Thank you, Tiffany.
2: Calgary police have laid more charges in relation to the murder of Madison Cobb, who was shot to death last summer. Cobb's ex-boyfriend is facing charges, and today police announced another arrest of a woman who investigators believed supplied the gun that ended Cobb's life. Here's Alyssa Carpenter.
3: Calgary Police Service has announced new charges in connection to the killing of Madison Cobb, who was shot and killed just weeks after her 23rd birthday in July of 2025 as she left her job at a local eye clinic. Cobb had done everything she could to protect herself from an ex-partner. Court documents show Cobb had a restraining order in place against her ex-boyfriend, Devin Malik. He is awaiting trial for first-degree murder. In April, CPS announced firearms trafficking charges against a 44-year-old Calgary man. Police say that investigation led them to a woman whom investigators believe brokered the sale of the gun that ended Madison Cobb's life. 38-year-old Rihanna Mader is charged with a single count of firearms trafficking. She has been released from police custody and will appear in court next month.
4: That I would just say that she was involved in a trafficking of that firearm. So she did play a role, more than a, I would say, a fleeting role, enough that after a substantive review of that information, we were able to lay charges.
5: Even though our local police are significantly strained, they're still seeing cases through to the end, as we can see in this matter with the Cobb case, where they're going after the person they allege to have supplied those firearms.
6: Police say this latest arrest highlights their commitment to investigate and prosecute anyone who plays a role in gun violence, not just those who pull the trigger. Alyssa Carpenter, Global News.
2: Albertans could be getting an 11th referendum question on October's ballot. The man behind the Water Not Coal petition says 200,000 people signed his petition calling for an end to coal mining on the eastern slopes of the Rocky Mountains. That petition is now in the hands of Elections Alberta. Eric Bay has more on what the government could do if the petition is validated.
7: The rain holding off while supporters of Water Not Coal watch Corblund deliver his petition to Elections Alberta.
8: It's a lot of work, and we had thousands of canvassers out there and a really excellent team, and everyone poured their hearts into this thing.
7: Lund's petition calls for no new coal exploration or mining along Alberta's eastern slopes. He says canvassers gathered more than 200,000 signatures. If those are verified, it's more than the nearly 178,000 names required for a successful petition.
9: I recreate out there. My family spends a lot of time out there, and it would be heartbreaking to see it be anything but what it is.
7: If it is successful, the province would need to consider passing a law banning coal mining or sending the topic to a referendum.
10: If he's got the signatures and he's going to put it forward, then we will oblige that request to make sure that the people of Alberta have their say on things that are important to them.
7: One political scientist says there's still the question of how the province will do that.
11: It's not clear that it will be on the ballot in October. Technically, it has to go to a legislative committee for review, and then they have to decide what to do with it.
7: Mining proponents say they respect many Albertans care deeply about water and share that perspective. In a statement, the Coal Association of Canada says decisions about major industrial development should continue to be guided by science. It adds Alberta can responsibly protect water while supporting jobs, communities, and the steelmaking materials needed to build modern infrastructure and economies. Lund wants it left up to Albertans to decide what's responsible.
8: 200,000 people signed it, knew what they were signing because we're required by law to have them read the question or read it to them as they're signing. So we expect nothing less than the government to use our question.
7: Which could give voters an 11th referendum question to answer this October. Eric Bay, Global News.
12: Whether it's beef for Stampede or for an early footy game, that's when we would choose to open that early.
2: Booze for breakfast. 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
0: And that's where Habitat for Humanity comes in, the latest project in Airdrie helping 11 local families.
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7: This is the Global News Hour at 6. 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
0: Here in Calgary, the massive show is being held at the BMO Centre and brings more than 30,000 people from 100-plus countries to our city. It focuses on the latest technology in the industry and features more than 350 speakers, among them Alberta's Energy and Minerals Minister Brian Jean. In a speech today, Jean spoke about the unique position Alberta and Canada are in to meet growing global demand.
8: The amount of demand for heavy crude in the world right now, especially in Asia, is unbelievable and insatiable. And even if we had three pipelines right now with 1 million barrels each, we would not meet the demand of Asia. And simply put, India, China, those jurisdictions are going to be seeing an increase in demand over time, as is Korea and Japan and many other jurisdictions in that area.
0: As Alberta looks to meet the world's energy needs, Jean says there are plenty of opportunities for young Albertans looking to make a lucrative living. Global's Skylar Peters has more.
9: More than 1 million Canadians get their paycheck thanks to the energy sector, and conversations at the Global Energy Show Canada are helping that number grow.
8: If you're a young person and you want a job that pays you very well, you should get into the trades.
9: Minister of Energy and Minerals Brian Jean was among the speakers Wednesday and, like Premier Danielle Smith a day before, sold Alberta as a safe bet for energy investment. But Jean says attracting talent is just as important as attracting capital.
8: Most of the people that are tradespeople making very good money, they're seniors or soon to be seniors. They're aging out very quickly.
9: Sahar Shah is an example of that talent, beginning his career as an engineer 7 years ago.
10: As the energy industry continues to evolve, there's a lot of changes we're seeing every day.
9: And just steps away from Shah's booth is an entire block of the trade show dedicated to artificial intelligence, technology that's leading to both opportunities and questions.
10: Right now, the industry doesn't know like the lag impact.
9: Until that impact is understood, educators are staying nimble.
11: What are we going to do to make sure our students are the critical thinkers to adapt to that, to build on it, be critical on that? That's the pivot.
9: As the province aims to double oil production in the next decade while exploring opportunities in renewables, natural gas, and more, one thing is clear.
11: We really need people. And, I think that's what we are hearing, actually, from a lot of the industry partners that we talk to.
9: What's being taught in colleges and universities today could be completely different than what's going to be taught 4 years from now. And in an era where things move as quickly as they do right now, experts say soft skills are becoming more important than ever.
11: It's going to be connections they make there, people they're going to meet, ideas they're going to learn, and I think those are the future for them.
10: I would encourage myself, maybe some years ago, talk more, connect more. They're more than happy to share their ideas.
9: These folks say the window into the energy sector might have a different view, but it's still wide open. Skylar Peters, Global News.

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1: 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QR Calgary.
2: The AGLC announced on Tuesday licensed establishments across the province are now allowed to begin serving liquor as early as 6 a.m. year-round. Some Calgary pub owners welcome the change, while others say it won't impact their day-to-day operations. Jordan Prentice reports.
3: A rule change allowing liquor to be served as early as 6 a.m. is providing a shortcut for what was once a tedious process.
4: The licensee would have to apply for an early license.

0: to be served as early as 6 a.m. is providing a shortcut for what was once a tedious process.
1: The licensee would have to apply for an early license. That now is taken care of. So it has certainly streamlined it.
0: AGLC decision was influenced by major events like the FIFA World Cup, Calgary Stampede, and the Olympics.
2: Albertans have asked for the ability to go and watch their favorite sporting event on the other side of the world at a local pub and to be able to get a beer at 6 a.m.
0: While some establishments plan to capitalize on the change.
1: If there's a chance to see Canada play in an Olympic final at 7 a.m., having the doors be able to be open at 6 and have people be able to imbibe and part of the spirit of watching the game is welcome news.
0: Others say it won't impact daily operations.
3: Nobody here is, you know, serving liquor until, you know, or serving liquor starting at 6 a.m. or even early morning. I mean, I think the Denny's is going to be crazy.
0: But for this Calgary pub, 6 a.m. liquor service is a game changer. Early morning patrons at the Elephant and Castle usually kick off watching their favorite soccer team with a tea or coffee. But now,
4: for certain games on early in the morning, it's definitely going to attract a lot more people to come out of their house, because beforehand people could just watch it at home and sit there and get the same tea and coffee at home, but now they can actually come out to the pub and enjoy a drink whenever they're watching the game, you know, in the morning time.
0: A routine change being welcomed by some soccer fans in Calgary.
5: I don't want to come across like we're all British and alcoholics, but if there's a pint on the go for 7 o'clock, I love that.
4: Everything from coming from Ireland over the weekends, it's all revolved around going out and watching football, and to be able to create something like that over here in Calgary, and especially with now being able to serve alcohol at 6 a.m., that's just going to attract more people to be able to come out and watch the football and watch the sport.
0: And with the added hours, the province is reminding everyone to drink responsibly. Jordan Prentice, Global News.
6: Tiffany's back now. It was a soppy drive into work for me this morning, and then things changed a little bit.
7: Yeah, it didn't look too bad this afternoon. It was quite windy, though, at times. Mm-hmm. Dallas, let's take a look outside. We do still have some of that darker cloud cover around the city. 15 degrees is what we're sitting at right now. Those winds sustained at about 45 kilometers per hour. We're still seeing gusts around 50 clicks. Earlier on, we were seeing gusts closer to 65. Temperatures in and around the city right now, it is cool out there, between 11 and 15 degrees. So bundle up if you're heading out for an evening run. Temperatures up in Grand Prairie hit 22 degrees. Otherwise, we stayed in the teens for most of the province. 16 in Edmonton and Red Deer throughout this afternoon. 15 in Lethbridge and 17 was the high in Medicine Hat. A bit warmer tomorrow into the 20s for Claresholm and Lethbridge. 19 in Medicine Hat and Brooks tomorrow. 16 in Red Deer, 15 in Edmonton. We are expecting that instability, though, to continue. As mentioned, we did have some stronger wind gusts throughout this afternoon, peaking around 3 p.m., peaking at 67 kilometers per hour in the city. So if you felt the walls shake a little bit this afternoon, that is why. Those gusts are pretty strong. This afternoon, Red Deer also feeling those stronger gusts. Lethbridge had stronger winds through the overnight hours and into the morning. We do still have this weather statement in place for the southeastern corner of the province. This is for the chance of funnel cloud. So funnel cloud is when you're seeing rotation coming out of the cloud. It doesn't quite make contact with the ground. Once a funnel cloud does reach the ground, we consider it a tornado. Now, if we did see any contact with the ground with these systems, it would be weak land spout tornadoes. Chances of that happening, pretty slim. Could still see some funnel clouds, keeping an eye on that situation throughout tonight. And wow, look at all this action happening across our province right now. A lot of weak thunderstorms have popped up, along with some scattered showers, and that's moving right now from the northwest to the southeast. So throughout the overnight hours, that'll let up, but the instability is going to continue through tonight, letting up throughout the overnight hours, and then back for tomorrow. And then on Friday, wet weather cooling things down. But looks like we'll bounce back nicely in all four locations when we get to the weekend. Temperatures into the 20s. Similar setup for us in Calgary. 11 degrees and showers Friday, 20 Saturday, 23 Sunday, and a hot 26 to start next week, Dallas.
6: Thank you, Tiffany. Concerning content, why students in Camrose say there needs to be more action over leaked online messages from a group of young people.
8: Children and young people are circumventing the legislation.
6: Plus, the Online Harms Act is prepared to restrict social media for Canada's youth. Ahead, a look at whether it will have an impact.

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0: say last week they were made aware of group chat messages involving several youth dating back to the fall of 2025. Those messages contain disturbing and explicit content aimed at female high school students. Screenshots of the group chat have been widely circulated on social media. One show lists of girls' names. Another names several girls and describes wanting to mutilate and sexually assault them. In a third, a boy describes himself as a rapist. Wednesday, both Camrose Police and the Battle River School Division released statements saying that the investigation is ongoing at both school and police levels. Neither would comment on any disciplinary action taken. Wednesday afternoon, about 100 students gathered outside the high school to protest, saying that girls in the high school now felt unsafe and criticizing teachers and school officials for not doing more to protect students.
1: There are females in our school that do not feel safe coming to the school. They feel as if the school isn't doing anything, so that's why we are here today. We're here to show people we want something done and so that the girls are safe at school.
0: In their statements, both Camrose Police and the Battle River School Division say, quote, "We are aware that from the outside it may appear that limited action is being taken. However, significant steps have already occurred behind the scenes, including investigative work, interventions, and supports for all affected parties." In Camrose, Bianca Millions, Global News. The province has halted the rebranding of Alberta's paramedic services less than a month after a new name and logo was rolled out. On May 15th, the Alberta government announced it was changing the name of Emergency Health Services to Alta Paramedic Health. But in a post on social media, the Minister of Hospital and Surgical Health, Adriana LaGrange, says she's bringing an immediate halt to the rebrand and a return to the previous name and logo. She says she has heard questions from Albertans and frontline workers about the changes and shares their concerns. LaGrange says no operational funding was spent on the rebrand, with no changes made to uniforms, ambulances, or other assets since last month's launch. The federal government has joined a handful of countries around the world.

0: Although platforms that meet safety standards could obtain exemptions. The aim is to prevent children from being exposed to the most addictive and harmful features of social media. Companies like Facebook, TikTok, and ChatGPT are being made responsible for protecting children.
1: Social media and AI chat platforms will have a responsibility to protect children from harmful content, including content that promotes self-harm, sexual exploitation, violence, hatred, bullying, or the non-consensual sharing of intimate images.
2: The health and development of an entire generation of young people depends on the decisions that we make about this now, today, and our seriousness of our commitment to getting this right.
0: Australia was the first country to implement a ban on social media for children, but it has been seen as less than effective since many young people have found ways to get around the rules. Calgary is looking to attract more international visitors to the city with a new initiative. The Stopover Program is a collaboration with Tourism Calgary, WestJet, the Calgary Hotel Association, and the airport. It will allow travelers on WestJet flights to stay in Calgary for up to 7 days before heading to their next destination.
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4: For WestJet, this is a natural extension of what we're building here in Calgary. 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
5: And it's a model we've seen work in places like Iceland, Panama, Singapore, where stopover programs have successfully turned connections into lifelong memories.
0: The new program and booking tools launched today with the goal of attracting thousands of new visitors to Calgary. The Canadian Taxpayers Federation is handing out their annual Teddy Waste Awards, calling out what it says are the most egregious examples of government waste. The group will award its signature Golden Pig trophies to politicians and bureaucrats accused of squandering taxpayer dollars at a live show in Calgary tonight. This year's nominees include the Canada Revenue Agency, City of Toronto, City of Calgary, and BC Premier David Eby.
6: The award show will be right downtown Calgary. It'll be at Sub Rosa. Doors open after 5 p.m.
0: This is the 27th year for the Teddy Awards. For more information and to see the full list, you can go to taxpayer.com. An Alberta rodeo legend and auctioneer has received a posthumous honor from the province. The Alberta government has announced an overpass on the QE2 in Innisfail will be named after Jack Danes. He won several Canadian titles as a saddle bronc rider and was a key figure at cattle auctions, operating the Innisfail auction market for decades. His son, Dwayne, says the family is deeply honored and are grateful the province is recognizing his legacy. He died in 2021 at the age of 85. Wings of Courage, the special guests paying a visit to patients at the Alberta Children's Hospital today. Also ahead, a tiny bat with a big problem, how the Alberta Institute for Wildlife Conservation came to the rescue.
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5: Habitat for Humanity is celebrating the completion of its latest housing project. 11 families will be moving into these homes located in Airdrie's Bayview community. Habitat for Humanity says that while affordable housing is needed right across Alberta, it has been working to fill the gap in smaller communities just outside of Calgary.
6: These communities are growing very quickly, and so we're very happy that we can engage with these communities and build housing like this. Our families will do 500 hours of volunteer time to help us build these homes. And in the process of that, in addition to contributing to the build, they really build their connection to the communities.
7: It makes home ownership possible for people that are doing their best and trying so hard to have that dream be attainable.
5: The $4.5 million project came together with support from the government, community, and corporate volunteer partners. Good news on a Wednesday, and this is really sweet. Air Canada pilots taking flight at the Alberta Children's Hospital through a program called Wings of Courage. So each month, the pilots visit young patients and take part in art activities and answer any questions the kids have about flying. There's also a medal presentation, a special moment during the visit, with Air Canada pilots handing out honorary pilot medals and certificates to young patients.
8: They're bringing in little wings of courage that they offer to each of the children that they're working with. And so that's an opportunity to say to those kids, you are brave, you're courageous, you have been through difficult things and you're moving forward and we're proud of you and keep going, keep doing it.
9: We are simply here to offer an ounce of relief for them, possibly from what they're going through on their care journey. And so for us to be able to just take a little bit of our time and come back to the hospital to put a smile on their face is very rewarding for us.
5: The Wings of Courage program was launched in 2001 and gives patients a chance to feel like part of the crew while they're celebrating their strength, their bravery, and their determination. That's heartwarming.
10: That is a fantastic program to give those kiddos just a moment of distraction or just a bright light in their day goes so far. So kudos to them for doing that. All right, a pair of friends, just imagine this, a pair of friends from Alberta celebrating a life-changing lotto win. So Roddy McFadyen and Derek Marsh have picked up a whopping $12.5 million on the May 19th Lotto Max draw. So for years, these two have taken turns picking up a ticket once a week, and Rodney said he did not believe it when he checked his ticket and saw he had won. Not only did he not believe it, while his buddy Derek he didn't believe it either. So they both just didn't believe it. It took some convincing for Derek to be like, okay, this is actually happening. So the pair says the money is going into the bank for now, and they're going to think carefully about what to do next. I think a boys' trip, Dallas.
5: Yeah, that's got to be on the list. There's going to be some money left over so they can plan on the boys' trip what to do with the rest of it.
10: Yeah.
5: Very cool. I love that story. All right, a tiny bat was found severely injured in southwest Calgary and had to undergo potentially life-saving surgery. So here's an x-ray of the silver-haired bat before surgery. Shows her left femur fractured. Dr. Carr Newberry with the Alberta Institute for Wildlife Conservation performed the delicate procedure, put a surgical pin in place, which you can see there. So the bat weighs just 10 grams. The fractured bone was just millimeters wide, making it among the smallest bones ever repaired at AWIC. And there's the bat. The bat's going to stay in AWIC's care.

0: till she is fully recovered, should be released back into the wild later this summer. Silver-haired bats are classified as sensitive species in Alberta, so anyone who comes across an injured, grounded, or trapped bat should call their wildlife hotline, that number there on your screen.
1: She looks so happy.
0: She's like, I'm fixed. Yay! There it is.
1: Definitely, she was saying yay. They do such cool work at AWIC. The animals that they take care of, it's fantastic. We love them.
0: No shortage of them, that's for sure.
1: And if you have a good news story you want to share with us, you can send it over to calgaryviewers@globalnews.ca. Here's a look at our weather window photo for tonight. Sadiq Beg, thank you for snapping a photo of this double rainbow and sending it our way. We've been seeing a lot of rainbows lately because of those scattered showers and thunderstorms that have been popping up in and around this city. Keep sending those pics our way. We love to see it. Calgary weather at globalnews.ca. A wet commute along that QE2 this evening. 15 degrees in Red Deer, 11 in cloudy in Banff. A nice blue sky, though, in Lethbridge. They were seeing scattered showers throughout the day today. And then here in Calgary, 15 degrees. This shot shows us nice blue sky, but there are some ominous looking clouds around the city. We could see some thunderstorms throughout this evening and into the late night hours. Let's talk tornado count, because Saskatchewan in the southeast to the east of Estevan recorded an EF1 tornado yesterday, and another tornado recorded over in Manitoba throughout yesterday as well. So here's the current tornado count. Here in Alberta, we're sitting at 10 tornadoes recorded. Most of those were between May 16th and May 18th. We had quite an outbreak. So we are just one behind our normal for the entire year. And there's a lot of severe weather season left to go. Saskatchewan's at 2. Manitoba's at 3. Ontario, 4. They've had 2 EF1 tornadoes so far this year. And Quebec is at 1. So a tornado tally, we're going to keep an eye on that. Of course, more severe weather on the way. We are just getting into severe weather season. And when we see this kind of heat that we've been seeing across Ontario, Quebec, and through Manitoba over the past several days, not a surprise to see that that has fueled some severe weather. So that heat continues to shift through Ontario and Quebec throughout tomorrow. And here's a look at current weather statements. We have those funnel cloud advisories through Alberta, Saskatchewan, and into parts of Manitoba. A lot more severe thunderstorm watches and warnings through Manitoba and Ontario as we make our way through tonight, Dallas.
0: Thank you, Tiffany. The Women in Need Society teaming up with ATCO Energy on an initiative celebrating community spirit. Wynn's Thrift Stores will be holding a Double Your Impact Day on June 18th ahead of Neighbor Day. Thanks to ATCO Energy, every dollar spent at one of their 7 locations will be doubled to a maximum of $10,000. All the money goes towards helping the Women in Need Society with their programs assisting women going through a difficult time.
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0: 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Converting native grassland into irrigated farmland. The approved plans in the MD of Tabor and why conservation groups are speaking out.
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0: The municipal district of Tabor is planning to convert 6 sections of native grassland into irrigated cropland. The decision has conservationists concerned on how the plan could impact local plants and wildlife in the region. Zoe Lukowicz reports.
1: 6 sections of grassland in the municipal district of Tabor are up for auction, despite opposition from conservation organizations. Reeve of the MD of Tabor says the plan was heavily deliberated.
2: We took careful consideration of all aspects of land use and optimizing the best way to find services, but also to ensure land productivity for the future.
1: The Alberta Wilderness Association says many grassland species, rare plants, and at-risk birds rely on these specific sections.
3: The concern we have is that, first of all, our native prairie is already very endangered and it's the least protected of all of our ecosystems.
1: The conversion of land spans 15 square kilometers and makes up about 4.5% of the MD's grassland. Mianaga says converting this portion will optimize all of the agriculture in the area.
2: In the last 10 years on council, they have been determining how they would manage the 82,000 acres of MD of Tabor grassland.
1: Bow River Irrigation District is the proprietor for water with this project. Mianaga says this conversion will now optimize water that was entering the system without a valuable use.
2: They have been tracking it for decades to determine how much is spilled, and we meet our requirements.
1: The Alberta Wilderness Association says the sections for sale have been proven unsuitable for crops, and if the project fails, revitalizing it will take decades.
3: These were tax recovery lands. So because they were tax recovery lands, that means they've already been cultivated. There was already an attempt to grow crops on them, and that attempt largely failed.
1: The association is asking that other sections of tax recovery land remain as native grassland. Meanwhile, MD officials aim to manage the different aspects of agriculture as they move forward with this conversion. Zoe Lukowicz, Global News.
0: Visitors to World Cup events in Canada are being warned about the potential dangers of the country's toxic drug supply. Health officials in Vancouver have released a new know-as-you-go document warning travelers about the unregulated drug problem, which has killed more than 16,000 people since 2016. Toronto Public Health is also working with officials to monitor substance use trends and support harm reduction services. The agency has made specific note of Canada's Good Samaritan Drug Overdose Act, which ensures individuals will not be charged for possession if they are seeking help for an overdose. Experts say the overconsumption of alcohol is also a concern for public health officials. Certain Urban Shades branded blinds are being recalled because of concerns about a possible strangulation hazard. Health Canada says the roller shades do not meet current safety regulations, and young children could potentially become entangled in the cords.

0: Company has received no reports of incidents in Canada. More than 3,500 units of the affected products were sold between January of 2021 and June of 2026. Anyone who purchased one of the blinds should stop using it immediately and contact Urban Shades for repair instructions.
1: Health Matters is brought to you in part by Alberta Blue Cross. 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
0: Canada's largest gypsum-based building materials manufacturer is expanding in Alberta, marking a major boost for local jobs and supply. Officials from industry and government marked the opening with a ribbon cutting earlier today. The new $210 million wallboard plant in Wheatland County will create nearly 100 full-time jobs and strengthen domestic production of essential building materials.
2: Builders need consistency. They need reliable access to quality material, and they need supply they can depend on to keep their projects moving forward.
3: Manufacturing is a key part of our diversification strategy to ensure that we have the jobs for families when they get here and they set up shop. That's also why our government made the decision to partner on this specific project.
0: The new facility will help support supply chain reliability for builders across Western Canada by bringing the manufacturing closer to where it's needed. Canada is about to host its first World Cup game ever, coming up the long road to this historic moment that began decades ago.
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0: History will be made when Canada hosts its first World Cup game on Friday. And as anticipation builds, Ross Hull has more on the long road to success for Canada soccer.
12: Canada is on the verge of hosting its first World Cup match ever. But how did soccer go from an afterthought in this country to taking over major Canadian cities? Well, the groundwork for this benchmark moment began years ago. 2000.

0: Wasn't a glimmer of hope, the Canadian men's national team went on a remarkable undefeated run to claim the CONCACAF Gold Cup. This victory began Canada's rise on the international stage. Fast forward to 2007, Canada would get experience playing host as the FIFA Under-20 World Cup was held across six Canadian cities, setting attendance records, but more importantly, highlighting the growing popularity and infrastructure of soccer in Canada. 5 years later, in 2012, the Canadian women's team rallied to defeat France in the London Olympics, capturing a bronze medal. This marked Canada soccer's first Olympic medal in modern times, another step in the right direction for the program. That victory sets the stage for 2015, when Canada successfully hosts the Women's World Cup, proving that Canada is a viable host country, setting attendance and global viewership records. 3 years later, in 2018, the seminal moment where almost to this date, Canada was officially awarded the right to co-host the 2026 World Cup. This also guaranteed Canada entry to the tournament that's eluded the team since 1986. Even after the historic announcement, momentum kept building into 2021, with both the men and women's teams surging in global rankings, culminating with a gold medal win from the women's team at the Tokyo Olympics, led by captain Christine St. Clair, who also became the all-time international soccer gold leader only a year prior.
1: For me, it was the biggest sense of pride. Very few people have the honor of wearing the maple leaf and representing the best country in the world. And to be able to sing O Canada proudly on the world stage doesn't get any better than that.
0: Then in 2022, finally, the men's team would end a 36-year drought and return to the World Cup. And while they went winless once again, history was made when Alphonso Davies scored Canada's first ever goal on the world stage. Which brings us to now, with all eyes on our country entering the tournament ranked 30th, the Canadian men's national team is still looking to win their first World Cup game, and who knows, maybe this time cement their place in Canadian history.
2: All right, Team Canada's first game on Friday. We'll be watching for that.
3: Oh, yeah, exciting stuff. Okay, one last look at the 10-day temperature trend. A bit of a dip on Friday, but back up into the 20s just in time for the weekend. And a hot start to next week before temperatures tumble again as more wet, unstable weather moves in later next week.
2: Okay, we'll watch for all of that. Thank you, Tiffany, and thank you for watching tonight. Have a good evening.
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6: This is Global News. I'm Russell Skeet. It's mainly cloudy and 15 degrees at 7 o'clock. Calgary Police homicide detectives are investigating after the discovery of a woman in her 40s and a child under the age of 10 in a Temple home this afternoon. Police were called out around 1:45 to the home in the 0 to 100 block of Temple Green Place Northeast. Police Chief Katie McClellan says the investigation is just getting underway.
7: Our members are here to fully investigate the circumstances around these deaths, and we appreciate the community's support and patience as we sort out the details of what has occurred here today.
6: Police say they don't believe the public is at risk and the investigation is in its early stages. They do not believe there is an outstanding suspect. A criminology professor is pleased to see the diligence of Calgary police as they go after people who supply the guns in violent crimes. CPS has charged a 38-year-old woman with firearms trafficking for allegedly organizing the sale of the gun that was used to kill 23-year-old Madison Cobb last summer. They've already charged her ex-boyfriend with murder. MRU's Kelly Sundberg says it's good to see the investigation doesn't end after police have their murder suspect.
8: It really does increase the deterrence of such matters. And this case also shows that even when you have a case before the courts and convictions, that the police are still looking at the case in its totality. So that is very positive.
6: Cobb was shot and killed in a parking garage on McLeod Trail near Heritage Drive last July. Should Calgary City Council bail on the downtown leg of the Green Line and extend it farther south instead? Well, that's the question the mayor is toying with as debate continues over how the LRT should travel through the downtown core. The province says they're open to looking to refinements in the Green Line's route, but tunneling the train through downtown remains off the table. Jeremy Farkas says that's not right.
9: No other major city would be considering an elevated option like the provincial government has asked us to.
6: Now, for Farkas, he says a downtown tunnel remains on the table and is pondering whether to push pause on the downtown leg of the Green Line and instead continue to build south, wondering about partnering exclusively with the feds on an underground downtown tunnel. A citizen-led petition calling for a ban on new coal mining projects in the Rockies was delivered to Elections Alberta this afternoon. Country musician Corb Lund led the initiative and believes his team of canvassers gathered well over 178,000 signatures needed for the petition to move ahead. Kevin Wertanen was one of the people who spent the last 4 months collecting those signatures.
9: Out there talking to folks, wasn't hard to find people that were in favor of it. I found many people that were not well informed about the issue, but after a chat, most of them picked up the pen.
6: If verified, the province would be required to consider passing a law banning the projects or send the issue to a referendum. When asked about adding another question to the October referendum, Energy and Minerals Minister Brian Jean says the government will wait for the verification, but adds it's important Albertans have their say. A provincial committee is looking into whether or not to allow politicians and their staff to expense rides on e-scooters and e-bikes. UCP backbencher and committee member Nolan Dick says it's a topic worth exploring since it's a quick and cheap transportation option, particularly in the Alberta's big cities. Now, Chris Sims, the Alberta director of the Canadian Taxpayers Federation, says politicians need to ask themselves one question before passing legislation like this.
10: I'm just going to put this out there. A good rule of thumb for any politician before they spend a taxpayer's money, ask themselves this. If you were in a gas station lineup at the cashier and you were about to, I don't know, grab like a Subway sandwich or a pack of gum or whatever, would you be comfortable turning around to the person behind you and saying, hey, buddy, will you pay for this for me?
6: Sims says every little bit cuts into the bottom line of regular Albertans just trying to make ends meet. Liberal government's new online safety legislation would force social media to block access for children under the age of 16. Although platforms will be able to obtain an exemption if they put sufficient safeguards in place. But Bill C-34 does not prescribe a specific method to verify a user's age. Culture Minister Mark Miller was asked about what methods the government's looking at.
11: There'll be a back and forth with platforms as to what protects people's privacy and what is adequate and sufficient in the circumstances.
6: Background materials provided by the government said the bill will cover traditional social media services like Facebook and X. In sports, no love for the Toronto Blue Jays tonight at home as they play the Philadelphia Phillies in the rubber match of their three-game series. The Phillies lead this one 6-0 in the sixth inning. Environment Canada, Calgary weather, partly cloudy and 10 tonight. A mix of sun and cloud tomorrow. A good chance of afternoon showers or thunder showers on a high of 17. Cloudy with a good chance of showers 12 on Friday. It's 15 degrees. Breaking news when it happens. Our next scheduled update at 7:30. I'm Russell Skeet.
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12: Dylan Cease returned from injury for the Toronto Blue Jays last night. That was good news. That was welcome news. Dylan Cease, what, he only allowed 3 hits, 1 run in 6 innings of work, and the Jays won that game. Max Scherzer, he returns from injury tonight. This is not good news. You know, Max is a future Hall of Famer. Max is going to Cooperstown. There's no doubt about it in my mind. You know, 3 Cy Young Awards, 3,000 career strikeouts, more than 200 career wins, 2 World Series championships. But dude is done. Dude came back from injury tonight at 41 and did not look good. Gave up an early home run, then gave up a 3-run shot. Didn't even make it to the fourth. And I think the Jays are seriously going to have to make an issue on Max Scherzer, because at his age, is he going to really help them down the stretch as they look to get back into the playoff picture? And hey, right now they are tied, even though they're a couple of games below the 500 mark, they are tied for the final wild card spot in the American League. So the season is not lost for the Toronto Blue Jays, but I'm sitting here on June the 10th, You know, we're not even halfway through the Major League season, and I'm telling you that Max Scherzer, who is going to the Hall of Fame, is not going to help the Toronto Blue Jays get to the promised land. At least that's my take. If you want to weigh in,

7-4-8-2-5-5. Welcome to Sports Talk with Jock on a Wednesday night. Of course, it is Wednesday night, so we're going to have the Wednesday wrap coming your way at 7:30 tonight. We're going to check in with Moses Waldo. Now, a very simple question for you tonight on the text line. Because the World Cup, yes, FIFA's showcase event kicks off in our country this week. As a matter of fact, three countries are hosting this event. And if you take a quick look at the schedule, you've got Mexico, one of the host countries. They will open the tournament tomorrow, 3 o'clock our time, taking on South Africa. You've also got a game tomorrow night, South Korea versus Czechia. Then, of course, on Friday night in Toronto, a 3 o'clock start our time, Canada takes on Bosnia. And also on Friday, a 9 o'clock start our time, the Americans, the third host of this tournament, taking on Paraguay. So two more sleeps before Canada kicks things off. The World Cup officially gets going tomorrow. And the simple question for you tonight on Sports Talk with Jock, are you excited about it? Are you jacked? Are you looking forward to this tournament? Or do you care? You know, it's really quite interesting because FIFA does have a little bit of a shady reputation, and some of the hotel numbers came out for Vancouver. So Vancouver, this same time last year compared to this year when they're hosting the World Cup, and they got games this weekend, hotel bookings are down 25%. I told you the story basically two or three, maybe it was a month ago. I was going to go to Vancouver this weekend to visit my son. And I started looking at hotels. And I could, you know, these weren't even the high-end hotels. These were just your three-star properties selling for over $800 a night. You couldn't get anything for over $800 a night. And I'm thinking, no, thank you. I am not going to Vancouver, and I wasn't going to go there for the World Cup, but then I realized that's why the tickets and the hotels are so jacked up. So has this been a boon for Toronto and Vancouver? Has it been a boon for Canada? Has it been a boon for the United States? Has it been a boon for Mexico? Hey, the games are going to go on. The games are going to be competitive. The games are going to be fun. But I'll be at home watching on television because I am not going to spend that kind of money. And I'm not the biggest soccer guy in the world. So I got excited about Canada. You know, obviously, 4 years ago, it was fun to watch, even though they didn't win a game. You sort of got involved and you got excited about it. Now this tournament is in our country. And yeah, I'm excited about it. And I am certainly going to watch the games. I will be watching Canada on Friday afternoon taking on Bosnia. But, you know, it's not one of my bucket list events. I am not going to feel like I haven't accomplished anything in my life if I don't go to a FIFA World Cup. There are things I want to go to. I would love to go to a Super Bowl, and that is still on number one on my list. I before I die, I want to go to a Super Bowl. It's just, you know, I'll spend the money. Hopefully, I get the money and go because I think that would be fun. Been to a number of Grey Cups, never been to a Super Bowl. Actually, never been to an NFL game, so I want to go to a Super Bowl. That would be fantastic. I would love to go to the Masters. But again, very difficult ticket to get. It's pricey. But if I get an opportunity, if I can win the lottery, get in the draw, I would certainly go to Georgia and go to the Masters. The other thing I would like to do is go to an F1 race. Now, again, you know, yeah, I could go to Montreal. It would be fine. But if I'm going to really do an F1 race, I probably want to do an international race. That would be my bucket list. But hey, I would settle for Montreal too. But FIFA's World Cup is not on my list. But again, I'll be watching it. So again, easy question for you tonight. Are you excited about FIFA's World Cup? Are you actually going to be trying to go to any games? I would love to hear your stories if you've tried to purchase tickets or maybe you have booked a trip to go to Toronto or go to Vancouver to watch Team Canada play. Of course, Canada is going to play Friday against Bosnia. It's their first game on Canadian home soil. Midfielder Tejon Buchanan,
He describes the mood around the team ahead of what many are calling the biggest game in Soccer Canada's history. We're all looking

0: forward to it, playing a World Cup on home soil. Every kid's dream. So yeah, we just got to go, be prepared, work hard, and, you know, get the win.
1: Yeah, is it every kid's dream? Hey, if you grew up playing soccer, you bet it's your dream, because this is the pinnacle. It's like every kid that grows up playing hockey, you don't dream of playing in a World Cup. You don't dream of playing in the Olympics. You dream of playing in the National Hockey League. So this, or, you know, in the National Hockey League and then playing for a Stanley Cup. So this is the Stanley Cup, you know, for the World Cup, because this is the pinnacle event, without a doubt. Kyle Larin is a great striker for Canada. Not the best striker on the team, but one of the top strikers on the team. And he says this group is ready for the country's first ever match at a global spectacle on home soil.
2: Prepare the same as we've always been. I think when the big games came, we showed up. I think we showed in Copa America, we're able to play against anybody, even the best Argentina. So I think we're capable of doing and going as far as we want.
1: Well, you hope so. You know, they're ranked 30th in the world. And here's the deal. Canada has been to two World Cups in their history, 1986, 2022. They have not won a game. 0-0-6 in their two previous World Cup appearances. Now, will that change this year? It's an expanded tournament, more teams, 48 teams. And I think a lot of people in this country, at least a lot of the football experts that I've been watching, say it will be a disappointment if Canada does not make it to the knockout stage. That's a question I got from Moses Waldo a little bit later on tonight. Don't want to put that kind of pressure on you, but guess what? There is expectations, because this team has climbed in the world rankings and you are playing on home soil. Defender Derek Cornelius says this team is staying focused despite the intense microphone.
3: We have a goal at hand, you know. We don't want to get carried away with the emotions of the stage, with it being the first World Cup on home soil. You know, we're very focused. We know that we have goals that we need to achieve. So I think the team is aware of the opportunity that we have and ready to take it with both hands.
1: So, of course, Canada is in Group B with Bosnia, with Switzerland, with Qatar as well. So, again, I think they do have a chance. You know, not that I'm a soccer expert or a football expert by any means, but we'll see how it happens. You know, Bosnia, they're in Toronto right now. They were greeted by dozens of fans at today's training session ahead of the opener against Canada on Friday. Their goalkeeper, Nikolai Vasil, he says the team anticipates the warmth. They appreciate, I should say, the warmth that they have received from fans in Toronto so far.
4: People are coming all over the world, and also we know that there are so many in the U.S. and Canada. So, sure, it's a nice thing, you know. It gives you this a little bit of this feeling like home, and, you know, just to be surrounded of our people.
1: Bosnia opens in Toronto, but then they have to go to Los Angeles to take on Switzerland. That's on June 18th. And then they will wrap up their Group B play June 24th against Qatar in Seattle. Now back to the goaltender just for a second for Bosnia, because, you know, lots of questions around Canada and their star, Alfonso Davies. You know, the fact that he is not 100%, is he going to play? Is he not going to play in this tournament? Vasil says, hey, doesn't affect our preparations at all.
4: A good thing for us, but doesn't mean that it's going to be different. And for us, actually, doesn't change a lot. For us, it's just about, you know, putting the focus on our game and what we can do, and just doing things that we showed we can do in the qualifications.
1: Davies, of course, is experiencing that hamstring injury that he suffered with his club team. So we will see what happens from that standpoint. Kevin on the text line says, Jock, I am not excited about the World Cup, but I will watch when I can. Canada won't get far, in my opinion. Guaranteed they will blow it some way. FIFA has ruined another tournament with the overpriced tickets and flat-out lies regarding revenues. Taxpayers have to pay for wealthy individuals again, and we just keep lining up to do it time after time. Kevin, I appreciate that. Trevor says, personally, I hope the World Cup is a bust because of the Americans. I hope Canada

0: It does well, but I aspire to the U.S. losing billions. FIFA's a mafia organization, according to Trevor. That's the feeling right now. And it's funny how, you know, you can get the corruption in some of these bigger organizations. I don't know if you see the story that's happening in cricket right now. Wow, it doesn't matter if it's Alberta, Canada, international cricket. You know, there's just corruption after corruption happening in that sport. FIFA has had their share of corruption. The Olympics, the IOC has had their share of corruption. You get to that level, and it is very, very difficult to curtail. So I can understand the sentiment from some of the fans, for sure. Anyway, if you want to weigh in, 403-974-8255. Tomorrow night, FIFA kicks off. Tomorrow night, the CFL kicks off week number two. We'll set that up for you when we come back. You keep it locked right here on Sports Talk with Jock.
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0: a soccer/football expert. And I do not even want to pretend that I am a soccer expert, because I think my biggest soccer exploit, the White Tigers. This was a long time ago. I was the coach of the U6 White Tigers. My son and daughter played on the same team. The only time they could play on the same team. I'm pretty sure I won one game as the coach back in U6 soccer. So that was my knowledge. I basically just said, there's the ball. Go after it, kids. Have fun. They like the snack breaks in between. So I've been to a lot of soccer games at ATCO Field watching Calvary FC. I love it. The one thing I love about soccer is the continuous play. You know, there's no stoppage. They don't stop for TV timeouts. They stop for halftime. That's it. You know, they continuously play. That's what I do like about soccer, without a doubt. You go to the pro level. I have been to one big international match, and that was a number of years ago. And I told this story again this afternoon on Connect with Tim Parent. So the roundtable with Russell Skeet and Tim. You know, I went to a big match in the Netherlands, Amsterdam Stadium, Ajax against PSV Eindhoven. It was a high-risk match. They weren't even allowed to sell beer in the stadium. It was crazy. It was intense. Ajax won the game 2-0. One of the goals on a penalty kick. It was a fun experience. And I must admit, when you're used to the North American experience, whether it's football, whether it is hockey, it's neat to get a different experience and how the fans treat it. And I know soccer fans get a little bit of a bad reputation because of the soccer hooliganism that is out there. And hopefully we don't see any of that in North America. But I thought it was so intriguing when I went to this game in the Netherlands at Amsterdam Stadium. And you know, PSV Eindhoven, their fans, you know, had to basically come in on a separate train, and they had their own dock where they basically got off the train. They got up into the stadium before any Ajax fans were even allowed in. They were segregated in the corner of the stadium, all sorts of security around them. And then they allowed the Ajax fans to come into the stadium. And after the game was over, the Ajax fans had to all leave the stadium. The PSV fans could not leave the stadium until everybody was out. And then the PSV fans got ushered back to their train platform, and they had to go back to Eindhoven. And weren't even allowed to stay in the hood. So that was interesting. And definitely a culture shock for me when it comes, you know, to the soccer experience, so to speak. Corey Mace, the head coach of the Saskatchewan Roughriders, he was talking a little bit about the World Cup earlier today. Apparently, Corey Mace is a soccer fan, and he was telling the media in Regina today that, you know, he's going to try to watch.
1: Yeah, I don't know how much tuning in I'll be able to do, but between work, but obviously, so, you know, Canada's rolling. We're going to take a peek at Cheer for Canada. But other than that, I'm an England guy. You know, the Mace family's all from England. So, what a time, man. Exciting time. Can't afford any of those tickets anyway. So we'll be watching on TV. We watch the TV like everybody else.
0: Corey Mace is one of us. Can't afford those tickets, even though you're a head coach in the Canadian Football League, even though his family's from England, so he's an England guy, but he's going to be cheering for Canada as they open the tournament on Friday. I thought that was kind of fun. And it brings us to, obviously, another week of Canadian Football League action, week number 2. I gave you my sports talk with Jock Power rankings last night. The BC Lions, number 1 on my list. They were number 1 last week, didn't play last week. They do finally play this Saturday. They are in Saskatchewan to take on Trevor Harris and the Saskatchewan Rough Riders. And it's interesting, speaking of Nathan Rourke, he's kind of excited about getting the season underway.
2: Was it tough sitting out on a bye week to start the season?
3: Yeah, it's a bit strange, yeah. I mean, as there's other games going on and stuff like that, you want to get going, especially with this game like this. Like, you know, we're excited to you know, play a team of the caliber of Saskatchewan. So we've been looking forward to this one for a while, and it's a bit strange not playing right away.
2: Yeah, I was going to ask you how much you're looking forward to it, the way that it went down in the Western Final, and they are the defending Grey Cup champions. I think it's a great way to kick off the season, yeah, to see where you're at and to still have that taste of defeat.
3: Yeah, you're absolutely right. It's a great measure to see where this team is at, what we can improve on. To get them early is great. You know, you're playing against the best. You get to see where you're at. And so obviously, and it's tough enough.

0: environment as well, so we get to see just how dialed we are into our rules and stuff like that.
1: Where do you think this football team has improved? Where do you think it's different? Obviously, it's another year, more mature, another year having known Buck system. But where do you think you've made your greatest changes?
0: Yeah, I think, for us offensively, operationally, I think that we've taken a step in terms of just being able to execute the offense at a high level. And obviously, like I just mentioned, we have a great test in Saskatchewan to kind of see just how good that is. And I'm optimistic we're going to get it done.
2: Well, we're going to find out because, Saskatchewan had the bye week, BC had the bye week. Now these two teams meet on Saturday, probably the feature game of the week. And I look at my Sports Talk with Jock Power rankings, BC number one, Saskatchewan is number two. So there you have it. Two of the top three teams in the Canadian Football League, in my opinion. Now, also in my power rankings, I had the Montreal Alouettes number two on my list. They beat the Hamilton Tiger Cats in overtime last week. Davis Alexander, he is a stud. He really is. And Montreal is at home this week. On Friday night, they take on the Toronto Argonauts. And again, I look at Toronto's schedule, the fact that they are getting booted out of BMO Stadium for a number of games, having to play a number of home games and opposition Barnes. I just think it's going to be a tough season for the Toronto Argonauts. So we're going to see how that one plays out. That's why the Argos are very low on my power rankings. The other game with the week kicking off tomorrow night, the Tiger Cats at Winnipeg. The Tiger Cats and Winnipeg, Zach Collaros against Scott Milanovic. Last time these two teams met last year in the regular season, it was a one-sided affair. Scott Milanovic's team got bomb. They got embarrassed.
3: Yesterday, you mentioned that you think the guys probably remember what happened your last trip to Winnipeg. As a coach, is that something that you bring up?
4: I may have reminded them, yes.
3: Yeah. So there is a motivation factor in the embarrassment, I guess, that was last year?
4: Yeah, I mean, there's no doubt. It was a learning experience for us. We just made the playoffs, kind of felt good about ourselves and went out there and got it handed to us. So there's certainly plenty to play for.
2: So he remembers giving up 43 in Winnipeg last year. And we'll see how that one plays out. Our CFL insider, Glenn Suter, will join us tomorrow night. Hey, more sports coming your way in just a few minutes after the news at the bottom of the hour. It's the Wednesday Wrap. We're going to check in with Moses Waldo.
5: This is Global News. I'm Russell Skeet. It's mainly cloudy and 16 degrees at 7:30. Police investigating the deaths of a woman and a child at a home in Northeast Calgary today. They say there's no risk to the public and there are no outstanding suspects. Officers were called this afternoon for a welfare check at the house in Temple about 1:45, finding the bodies of a woman in her 40s and a child under the age of 10. Calgary police have laid more charges in connection to the murder of Madison Cobb, the young woman shot to death last summer. Cobb's ex-boyfriend was earlier charged with murder, and police have now arrested a woman for firearms trafficking. The 23-year-old victim was shot and killed in a parking garage at McLeod Trail near Heritage Drive last July. Country musician Corb Lund has submitted his anti-coal mining petition, saying it should have more than enough signatures. He says thousands of canvassers collected more than 200,000 names. Partly cloudy and 10 tonight, a mix of sun and cloud tomorrow with a good chance of afternoon showers or thunder showers, a high of 17. Clouds, a good chance of showers, 12 on Friday. It's 16 degrees. Breaking news when it happens. Our next scheduled news at 8. I'm Russell Skeet.
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12: So a couple of texts rolling in on the text line. This one from Eric. And Eric says, Jock, I am very excited for the World Cup. Going to Vancouver at the start of July to catch a game, hoping Canada can surprise everyone and win their group. It's a long shot, but not impossible, says Eric. And Eric, you're right. A lot of the experts are picking Switzerland to win Group B. But hey, maybe Canada can surprise for sure. Ed on the text line said, I have seen videos of people in Saskatchewan complaining about the home opener isn't a sellout or even close to a sellout, with the usual comments about the league being spewed. When will people open their eyes and see what is happening across this country? People are broke. Unemployment is rising. Bills skyrocketing. Many people are struggling to eat food and pay bills. Going out to sporting events is sometimes simply not possible. That is my rant of the day, says Ed. Ed, I appreciate that rant because I think you make a very, very good point. So, you know, going to a CFL game or going to the FIFA World Cup, I get it. That's expensive. Steve on the text line says, Jock, I was in the UK in May of 1985 when Liverpool fans breached a fence at a Juventus game in Brussels. The stadium collapsed, 39 dead. I watched it live on TV. I've refused to watch soccer since. Yeah, that would certainly stick with you. Not in a good way, Steve, so I can understand that. Hey, it is Wednesday night on Sports Talk with Jock. That means we get to check in with our good friend, longtime Calgary sports guy, Moses Waldo, here on the Wednesday Wrap. Moses, it's a simple question I have tonight on Sports Talk with Jock. Are you excited about the World Cup?
13: I think when it comes around, I guess, like, I'm not really big into the hype.

0: And but we'll wait and see. I think once Canada starts playing, I think it'll change come Friday.
1: I think you're right. And it's one of those things, you know, we are proud Canadians. It's like watching our hockey team at the Olympics or watching our Canadian athletes at the Olympics when you wear the Canadian flag. You know, we didn't grow up, you know, with the soccer culture, but I tell you what, more and more kids are playing this sport, so I get it. You know, with the diversity that we have in this country, there are more and more soccer fans out there.
0: And look at the roster for Team Canada.
1: Yeah.
0: I think it explains itself perfectly when you look at so many players that were born outside the country or have dual nationality with someone else deciding to play for the red and white instead of somewhere with, I don't know, the States, England, what have you. You know, that speaks to a couple of things, the culture and the pride that they have in their nation. I think there's one thing that Canadians, I feel, lack, and where, you know, rarely do I say this about Americans, but one of the things I do envy is their patriotism. I really do feel that. And the times we see it here in our country is when we have a sporting event. Four Nations was a great example of that. I felt we lost that a little bit with the Olympics, not because we lost to the Americans, but I think leading up to it, it was kind of disappointing. It was blah. And I kind of am feeling that same way here, but hopefully things will change as the games come. Because we've heard, I think it stems from a lot of things. One, the games that Canada's playing outside of Canada, like really who else is going to be playing in this country? I think Germany does have a match in Toronto, but it feels even though we have our name as a co-host, we don't really have the World Cup here, if that makes sense, mm-hmm. in terms of the hype and bringing in those countries. It feels like we got the leftovers. I think there's only two countries, Canada, and I want to say Panama.
1: I think Australia's playing one game in Vancouver, I believe.
0: What I mean is they're not so much playing the games. I'm referring to actually have their camps.
1: Oh, okay. I see what you're saying. Okay. Yeah. Right.
0: So you don't really get that hype. I understand most of them are going to be in the United States.
1: Right.
0: Yeah, okay, sure, whatever. But Mexico has got a ton of teams that are calling their home base there. So I feel like, oh, I guess we have our name as a co-host, but in name only. We don't really have that hype. So maybe if Canada does perform well, maybe that changes things. But right now we'll see what happens. But I am a little envious of the Americans, their patriotism. I'd love to see more of that in Canada.
1: I will go back to Ed's rant on the text line, and he makes a great point. You know, people are hurting in this country. Unemployment is rising. Bills are skyrocketing. Many people are struggling to eat food and pay bills. So, you know, going out to sporting events is not easy. And you hear it with this event, whether it's in Mexico, whether it's in the United States, whether it's here in Canada. You know, some of the gouging, you know, some of the shenanigans around tickets. I looked at hotels in Vancouver. It's crazy. As a matter of fact, hotels in Vancouver this time last year, they're down 25% because people just don't want to pay those kind of dollars.
0: No, I feel like they, you know, it really comes down to what we as people really decide the market. That, by that, I'm saying this. If someone's trying to gouge you, don't go.
1: Right.
0: And then they'll realize, oh, crap, we got to reduce the prices because people aren't coming. Or maybe we learn our lesson, as opposed to people just paying the prices, still complaining about it, and them yucking it up, whoever it is, in this case FIFA, knowing that they can take us for every dollar they can.
1: Yeah.
0: So I understand where the complaints are coming from. I think half of the hotels, there's a lot of empty hotels in Toronto too, ahead of Canada's first match. There was a story I read, and I want to say it was, don't quote me if it was The Sun, but there was a story of a UK family that spent, you know, thousands and thousands of dollars to come to Toronto to witness the World Cup, but didn't get any tickets. What does that tell you, right? And there was another family from Ontario that said, you know what, it was cheaper for us to get three tickets to like a pair of tickets for three matches that Canada played in Qatar, as opposed to one single match, so they can have their kids witness Canada on their home soil in the home opener against Bosnia-Herzegovina.
1: That's sad.
0: That's ridiculous.
1: Yeah.
0: So, yes, I think part of the disappointment is also the ticket gouging. So I can latch on to that idea as well.
1: Mm-hmm. So two more sleeps before Canada plays Bosnia. And, you know, we talk about the pool that they're in, you know, with

0: Switzerland. So, you know, they've got a chance. You know, Qatar is also in this pool. Now, again, I'm not a soccer expert, so I'll just go with what the experts are saying. You know, Canada has a very good chance to advance, you know, to the knockout stage. You know, Switzerland is probably favored in this pool. What are you hearing? What you know, you follow this sport pretty closely.
1: I would agree 100%. I think Canada finishes third, but the saving grace is 8 of the best 12 will qualify for the round of 32.
0: Right.
1: So it's easier, if you will, to make it to the next round outside of the round robin. I think that's a positive for Canada. The reason why I have them at third is because I still think it's iffy against Bosnia. I don't think that's going to be an easy job. I've heard people say that, and I'm like, not so fast. They made it there for a reason, and there's a reason why Italy is not here. That's one of the cause. I think Bosnia would be a draw at best. Switzerland, the only team that's ranked higher than Canada, but I think do have the firepower and is a team to be reckoned with Brill Embolo leading the way for Switzerland. And then I look at Qatar. That's where we get our win. I do believe that is a must win. That is going to be 3 points for Canada. And that's going to be something that's going to catapult Canada to the next round. So I think a draw, I think a loss, and a win over Qatar is what's going to be transpiring. And I think they get out at the round of 32. Overall, I think Canada just needs to win will be great.
0: Yeah.
1: I think it's tough. I think Canada open play is one I'm curious to see. And I think you've touched on this on the top of your show, and that's in regards to the injuries. You know, are you going to see Alphonso Davies there? How many minutes is he going to play? They've had a lot of guys hurt leading up to this World Cup, which is disappointing, some key people. So I think that plays into my prediction. But you know what? Hopefully, maybe they surprise me and they have one heck of a run on home soil. Wouldn't that be something?
0: Well, I tell you what, 4 years ago, it was the big story when they actually scored their first goal in World Cup play. Now they're looking for their first win. So Moses Waldo, you heard it here first. He's predicting Canada will at least win one game in Group B, maybe two. Maybe they pull off the surprise and finish second in the pool. We're going to see how this plays out. Let's switch gears to American football. Stampeders kicked off the CFL season last Friday night. A gut punch, a loss to the Winnipeg Blue Bombers. You were there, Moses. What did you think?
1: I'll say this. Wish they ran the ball a little bit more.
0: In the second half, at least. Half. Yeah.
1: Yeah. I really did. Considering even when you heard from the post-game interview that they didn't necessarily win the battle of the line, you still had about 97 yards and over 100, like for Mills, and overnight was it 100 in total. So I was like, you know, you were doing something right, at least in that first half. I thought they went away. It's only game one. I did like the fact that this team fought back. And it just goes to show that as long as you have VA as your quarterback, there's some wrinkles they're going to have to fix, of course. But that offense, you know, when they need to, can come back. Mm. And so I was, you know, I was pleased to see that from the team. And you knew it was going to come down to a field goal. If Rene Paredes was there, would that have been a difference? You know, so McAdamy, if I'm pronouncing the name right.
0: McAdamy, yep, you betcha.
1: Yeah, he, you know, yes, he did miss one. I think the wind also did play a bit of a factor in that.
0: So but it was a miss. It was a miss, and it was the difference. I get it.
1: But, you know, I'm not going to blame him after one game. You don't win the Grey Cup in week one, and you certainly don't lose it at this point. So I think there's a lot of positives to take out of this, the resiliency, the fight. It's just cleaning up the certain mistakes, and that's where it comes from, in my opinion, of the Calgary Stampeders.
0: I think you're bang on. I think there's a lot to be excited about if you're a fan. You know, I think Dietrich Mills is in midseason form. He was so good in the first half. I loved how Dejan Brissett looked catching the ball. I think this receiving core, and let's not forget, you know, they didn't have Clark Barnes in this game. You know, Reggie Bagleton, let's hope he can return to the lineup. You know, there was two starters that they were hoping to have in. They didn't have Flo. You know, they didn't have Jalen Hutchins. So I think they can get better. As we talked about with the coach on Monday night, you know, they got beat on special teams. That's where they're going to have to pick up their game because their coverage was not very good. Trey Vavelle certainly cleaned them up. And, you know, the offensive line has to pick up their game a little bit too. You know, 4 sacks against Vernon Adams, it's just not acceptable.
1: Oh, I agree, but like I said,

0: kudos to him, especially mm-hmm. when you're in the shadow of your own goalposts and being able to produce what was looking like the, you know, game-winning drive. You know, I took a lot of positives out of that. But like you said, and Brady Oliveira, like in that second half, they're like, just feed the beast. Like, you know, he had a, you know, a pretty okay first half, let's just say. It was battle of the running backs to start off with. I just felt like they just kept going with him. And then eventually things started opening up in the passing game, which I thought they did, at least the Stamps did, partly well in that first half.
1: I asked our NHL insider, Craig Button, on Monday night, I said, if you have one word to describe what we have seen so far in the Stanley Cup final, what word would it be? And he used the word compelling. We got a tie series, 2-2. It's been so unpredictable. I'll ask you the same question. Is there a word that you would use to describe what we have seen in the Stanley Cup final so far?
0: Fascinating.
1: Fascinating. Good word.
0: I'll go with that. Yeah, talk about a game where, you know, Carter Hart's allowing an average of four, so you know they're going to put a four spot on him at some point, at least, right? So they're thinking, okay, can Vegas put up some goals? In which they have, right? They tried to come back. They did in game one. They did partially tying it up going into the third period. But Carolina has something about them. I didn't think they would have any gusto, but sure enough, they did. Ballsy move for Rob Bindermore, not only to rest Freddie Anderson. He was their emergency goalie, yeah. Right? He was their e-bug. In that case. So, and then Bussy comes in, making his second appearance, you know, first start in a playoff start in a Stanley Cup final, no less. And, you know, did what he had to do to make sure that his team got the W, especially in that third period. So, you know, it tells you that sometimes you're going to have to take a chance. And that's what Rob Bindermore did, trusting Bussy. We'll see what happens. Now they have the luxury of going with Bussy in game five. If he loses that, no worry. We've got Freddie Anderson ready in the wings. He's probably going to be chomping at the bit to get back between the pipes. So I'm really, really interested to see how this goes. And of course, like Vegas, they just need to do something in the third period. Like that's been their Achilles heel this series so far. They just can't do anything right in that third period. So, you know, eventually they, you know, if they do hold the lead, they make sure that they withstand certain pressure, from Carolina, or that, you know, Carter Hart, you know, has to step up. Like right now he hasn't looked that great. And, that's just putting it mildly, John.
1: I would agree. I would agree. So, and all I will say, Moses, is I don't know who's going to win our bet because you've been on Vegas's bandwagon. I took Carolina just to play devil's advocate. So we'll see who's going to be paying at Spalumbo's. I'm out of time, Moses. Great stuff as always. Thank you so much. It's been a fascinating conversation.
0: Oh, I appreciate it. I'm going

0: run for punishment when I'm cheering for Vegas, I guess. So we'll see what happens.
1: All right, buddy. You take care. You betcha. Moses will do the Wednesday wrap here on Sports Talk with Jock. We're going to come back and wrap things up. Blue Jays back in it, 7-4, as they're in the top of the eighth at Sky Dome. 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
1: Wrapping things up on a Wednesday night, June the 10th, here on Sports Talk with Jock. We want to salute our hero of the month for the month of June, Tom's House of Pizza. 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Tom's has been a proud supporter of the Calgary Children's Foundation for decades. 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

0: month for the month of June. And we're talking CFL football for Tom's House of Pizza tomorrow night. Our CFL insider, Glenn Suter, will join us to kick off the show at 7:05. It is also game number 5 of the Stanley Cup Finals. So I had a discussion earlier today with Craig Button, our NHL insider, and I said, Craig, let's hold off until Friday night so we can break down game 5 and look ahead to game 6. So our NHL insider will join us on Friday night. And that is a wrap for a Wednesday night. Thank you so much for listening. Sports Talk with Jock is back with you tomorrow night, same time, same place.
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4: This is Global News. I'm Russell Skeet. It's mainly cloudy and 16 degrees at 8 o'clock. City police are investigating the deaths of two people in a Northwest Calgary home this afternoon. Around 1:40, police were called to a home in the 0 to 100 block of Temple Green Place Northeast. Inside, they found the body of a woman in her 40s and a child under the age of 10. Staff Sergeant Mike Sad was asked who made the 911 call.
5: That's part of the investigation. It's ongoing. Because we're very early in the investigation, at this point, we're not going to disclose that, pending the outcome of the investigation.
4: Police say they don't believe there is an outstanding suspect. Nearly a year after a young Calgary woman was shot and killed in a Southwest parkade, police have laid more charges. CPS has already charged the ex-boyfriend of Madison Cobb with first-degree murder. Staff Sergeant Mike Schutte says their investigation into the murder weapon led to a woman they believe brokered the sale of the gun that ended Cobb's life. He says it helps every time they get even just one gun off the streets.
6: Sometimes it may only be one or two guns, or we get lucky, we hit a place and we seize a lot of guns. Our firearms investigative team, again, working tirelessly trying to hold people accountable for firearms trafficking.
4: A 38-year-old woman has been charged with firearms trafficking. Calgary's mayor floating a temporary pause on the downtown leg of the Green Line LRT, extending it further south instead. It comes as the city studies that above-ground alignment put forward by the province as a condition for its share of funding. City councillors are eyeing alternate routes through the downtown core due to concerns from businesses and residents about the impacts of an elevated line. Alberta's transportation minister says he's open to changes to the alignment, but a tunnel remains off the table. In response, Jeremy Farkas is floating a temporary pause on the downtown segment.
7: Giving us more time to solve for that portion of the alignment and taking some of the cost savings and pushing even further south into suburban Calgary to be able to get greater ridership.
4: The mayor believes rapid bus lines, though, could connect the north through the downtown. In the meantime, hoping for more flexibility on a future route through the core. Elections Alberta now has another citizen-led petition to verify. Country music star Cor Blund turned in his petition calling for a ban on a new coal mining in the Eastern Rockies. He had to collect close to 178,000 signatures and believes he's got over 200,000. Kevin Wertanen was one of the canvassers who collected signatures over the past 4 months, saying he felt passionately about getting involved.
8: I grew up in the Eastern Slopes in Rocky Mountain House. I know many of the streams, many of the watersheds quite well. I recreate out there. My family spends a lot of time out there, and it would be heartbreaking to see it be anything but what it is.
4: If verified, the province would be required to consider passing a law banning the projects or send the issue to a referendum. An Alberta Legislature Committee is exploring whether to put taxpayers on the hook for work-related electric scooter and bike rides taken by politicians. Right now, elected officials and caucus staff can be reimbursed for taxi rides, car rentals, and some airfare if they're traveling for work purposes. A bipartisan committee of MLAs is now studying whether to add e-scooters and e-bikes to the list. And it passed a motion this week to see if corporate agreements are an option with providers like Lime and Bird Canada. Chris Sims with the Canadian Taxpayers Federation says the argument scooters and e-bikes are cheaper than other modes of transport doesn't hold water.
9: If it's so cheap, I've got a really novel concept. They could pay for it themselves.
4: A report presented to the committee has advised against making e-scooter and e-bike trips reimbursable because of safety and insurance concerns. And sports struggles continue for the Toronto Blue Jays as they play the Philadelphia Phillies in the rubber match of their three-game series. Jays are making it close, though, but the Phillies still lead this one 7-4 in the eighth inning. Environment Canada, Calgary weather, partly cloudy and 10 tonight. A mix of sun and cloud tomorrow. Good chance of afternoon showers or thunder showers and a high of 17. Clouds with a good chance of showers, 12 on Friday. It's 16 degrees. Breaking news when it happens. Our next scheduled news at 9. I'm Russell Skeet.

0: as in about in the last 12 months, there's been two big findings in the astrobiologist community. One was on an exoplanet. Using the James Webb Space Telescope, they found in the atmosphere of an exoplanet a trace gas that could indicate life, dimethyl sulfide. And it's on Earth that that gas is created by biological processes. Another study that was done in the last 12 months was on Mars. It found some interesting mineral deposits on Mars in ancient rocks that could have been created by biological processes. So you have these two findings that indicate possible biological processes somewhere out in the universe. And what this study was interested in is, what do experts in the field actually think about these results? Do they agree with them? Do they think it finds life? Is it, what do they think? So they did the survey. They had about a little over 400 respondents, 400 astrobiologists. So these are clear experts indicating whether or not they think this found life. For the one on the exoplanet, about 6% strongly agreed that it found life. So,
1: scientists don't overwhelmingly think there's life on this faraway planet. But what about this stuff on Mars?
0: On Mars, 15%.
1: All right.
0: So both of them are very, for both of them, they're not saying that it is found, but the distribution and the neutrality involved indicates that there's a lot of undecided opinions, and actually confirming life in a place is difficult to do.
1: When we come back from the break, the question that everyone wants the answer to: could hiding inside of a pigeon's liver there be a quantum compass? If that makes as much sense to you as it does to me, stick around, because we'll clarify it. Although it probably already makes perfect sense. We're here with Jesse Rogerson. We'll be back.
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12: Do you feel anxiety and confusion with the world right now, with how everyone is acting? What if it isn't personal to you? What if it's a totally rational response to living through a time where the shared rules of society seem to shift all the time? When norms change quickly, we get something called norm shock. I am here with speaker, consultant, therapist, and coach Komal Basin, who's come up with this phrase, norm shock, and we're going to pick it apart for you. Komal, welcome to the show.
13: Thank you so much for having me, David.
12: So I just gave a crude definition. This is like a concept you recently wrote about, and it's really interesting. Do you want to set it up for me? What is norm shock?
2: Yeah, I would be very happy to. So, I mean, I think it's the term really speaks for itself. Norm shock is what happens when the collective agreements that we've all had unconsciously in place and that we've all been following, that have been made, put in place and allowed us to sort of move and flow with each other in society as social beings, as animals, when they come under threat, we register that not just in terms of an observation, a cognitive exercise of seeing something falling apart or a political thing happening on the outside. We actually register that on the nervous system level. That is to say, we experience that, the impact of that in our bodies. And I myself have been observing everything that's going on in the world, feeling this sensation of like kind of disorientation, destabilization. Is this actually happening? Is this realness of what's out there? I myself have been experiencing that. And I looked around to see, you know, so like, how do therapists, philosophers, social, you know, public thinkers talk about this term? And I couldn't find the term that specifically matches that feeling of being destabilized by norms unraveling and the feeling and the sensation that we register in our nervous systems. And I was standing there one day and I'm like, I cannot believe this is happening. I picked up the piece of news. I was like, oh my goodness. The norms don't hold anymore. I'm in shock. And that's when it hit me. I was like, this is norm shock.
12: Is it when our politicians and leaders and ways in which we thought the world worked shift rapidly and everyone acts like it's normal? Is that it? Or is it when like, the average behavior of people you know on an individual? Is it in a grand scale, like at the government news scale? Or is it like, oh, my neighbor who seemed perfectly normal is now every day talking to me about bizarre conspiracy theories like they're true? Like, or is it both?
2: It's such a good question. It's both. It's both. So I would have never thought, I'm a Canadian, I would have never thought that that our relationship with the U.S. would become destabilized. That's very political. That was a shock to my system because I rely on norms to help me get through my life. I rely on the norm that when a person books a meeting with me, they're going to show up, right? So we're all relying on norms all the time. We relied on a norm for me to get here with you today.
12: True. Right? You know, I'm thinking of Canada and the U.S. and the whole 51st state thing, but I was recalling when Russia invaded Ukraine, I have like this Russian friend who's been living in the U.S. for like 15 years, and he's sort of like a proud Russian guy, and he had this sort of crisis in that moment where he felt the need to denounce like Russian leadership, what his country was doing. I imagine it was huge for him.
2: Yes.
12: In that moment. Is it something like that?
2: Yes. Yeah. I would say the way to think about it is we are relying on background agreements or what I call the givens, the things that are givens in our lives. And some of those givens are big, that democracy actually is a real thing and that it upholds our rights and that who we elect is actually who we actually elected, not somebody else that we didn't elect or things like that, right? So there's big, big norms that we rely on because can you imagine trying to get your kid to school or trying to get to your job or trying to host your dinner party or trying to run your radio show if democracy wasn't actually true? So we rely on believing and those norms being true in order to function. Otherwise, we would be very distracted as animals. And so it's both big like that and small. For example, I was sitting in a park with my best friend yesterday, and she was describing this feeling that she has where she just doesn't feel right about where things are at in the world, and it's affecting her day to day. She says she feels exhausted, and in meetings, she feels like she struggles more. So it can also be happening on a much more micro scale. It certainly can be happening between neighbors, especially if you've had a norm where it's, hello, how are you? Greetings, talking about kids, talking about your shared driveway, not talking about conspiracy theories. So norm shock registers at the nervous system level, and importantly, it is happening at the collective's level. It's happening for all of us. We register in different ways. One person, it might be rage, anger, grief. Another person, it might be confusion, disorientation, destabilization, malaise, etc. But the thing that's happening, the unraveling or the destabilization,

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12: 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It deserves above average absurdity. 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
13: If norm shock is the feeling you get when society around you changes in unexpected ways and you don't know how to process it, how do we avoid becoming permanently anxious, numb, cynical, or checked out? That is what we're going to discuss here with Komal Bhasin, a speaker, consultant, therapist, and coach. Komal, welcome back to the show.
14: Thank you.
13: Okay, recap norm shock for me, for anyone just tuning in.
14: Yeah, norm shock is the feeling you get when the shared agreements that we all were operating by in the background start to fray, and we've registered that within our bodies and the nervous system as a felt sense of destabilization.
13: One thing that came to mind as you were talking about it before the break was, like, I made some grand statement about how the belief that money is worth something is a societal norm. Ultimately, it's just a number on a screen or a piece of paper in your wallet, but it's the belief that it's worth something that makes, like, our whole economic system right? work. Inflation has run rampant over the last few years. So, like, going and believing that a carton of eggs is going to be like how whatever the price is, only to find that it's worth three times that amount and you can't afford it right now, can that be a form of norm shock?
14: Absolutely. So I want to say a couple things there. First of all, that can be norm shock because it's not just like a shock to your wallet. It is what norm shock is about, what it does in your system, like what how you register that in your body. So that dull anxiety of like affordability of eggs, how my life would change if I couldn't make the

0: news and not discharge what you're taking in and assume that your system will be healthy and okay.
1: Komal, we actually have a mutual friend who will remain nameless. He's a private guy, but he doesn't live in New York where I live. And he doesn't even live in the U.S. And he had been watching the news, I assume. Maybe I'll take some creative license with this story. But his impression of what was going on in the streets here was protests, racism in the streets, a polarized local government, people not getting along. And then he visited and he said, you know, I see all this stuff on the news, but then when I walk the streets and I feel the energy and I talk to like regular people in my travels, I don't feel any of it. I believe his phrase was, New York's still alive. So my question for you is, can focusing on the people around you in your community, if they still are sort of agreeing on the basic norms that you exist in, can that be one antidote to it? Like focusing on the people around you on a very local level and maybe not shutting the news off, but just when you need relief from it, just like talking to your friends, your best friend that you've had since you were a kid.
0: 100%. I call it like the 12 square feet strategy, which is being among those people who are most proximate to you, with whom you share the greatest alignment in terms of your values and your lived experiences and your ways of being. That is, to me, a really protective strategy that people can put in place right now. And I actually think, you know, it's a broader conversation for another time, but I actually think local community is going to be the answer. And what you just described there with our mutual friend, picking up sound bites and tidbits of what's happening in another part of the world and that getting adopted, that is also the background apparatus. We are being fed information. We have to process that information. We will make assumptions as it relates to that information. One, limit that information. To expose yourself where you think you might be being fed things that are not true and you want to test those assumptions. And three, and probably most importantly, discharge, process, reflect, and do that in community.
1: I've really enjoyed this chat, Komal. I appreciate you coming on the show.
0: Thank you so much for having me. I love chatting with you.
1: Komal Bhasin is a speaker, a consultant, a therapist, and coach. Just ahead, what do movies like They Live and The Truman Show and also real conspiracy theories that people believe in have in common? After the break, the answer to that question.
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8: This is Global News. I'm Russell Skeet. It's mainly cloudy and 13 degrees at 9 o'clock. Homicide detectives are investigating after the body of a woman and a child under the age of 10 were found in a home in Temple this afternoon. CPS Chief Katie McClellan says around 1:45 this afternoon, police were called out to a home in the 0 to 100 block of Temple Green Place Northeast, finding the woman in her 40s and the child inside.
9: This is the second time in just over a month that we have investigated a suspicious death involving a child. These incidents are heartbreaking and have a significant impact on the families and loved ones of the deceased, individuals, members of our community, first responders, and our entire city.
8: Police say the investigation is in its early stages, but they don't believe there's an outstanding suspect. Calgary police have laid more charges in connection to the murder of Madison Cobb. The young woman was shot to death last summer. Cobb's ex-boyfriend was earlier charged with murder, and police have now arrested a woman for firearms trafficking. Staff Sergeant Mike Shute says in a homicide investigation, they want to charge anyone who plays a role in the violence.
10: And obviously, the firearms trafficking certainly was one part of this investigation that we kept our mind alive to early in this investigation. It just takes a long time to get results, data, interviews, etc., till we get to a point where we can push over to charges.
8: A 38-year-old woman has been charged with firearms trafficking for allegedly organizing the sale of the gun that was used. The 23-year-old victim was shot and killed in a parking garage at McLeod Trail near Heritage Drive last July. Mayor Jeremy Farkas is thinking about pushing pause on the downtown leg of the Green Line and instead using the money saved from that to push farther south. The province is sticking to their guns on not paying for a C-train tunnel through the core. Well, the city's pushing back against an elevated line that the province wants. David Cooper with Leading Mobility says the mayor's idea is possible with construction on the southeast leg of the $6.2 billion project already underway.

0: it is feasible. The question is, which ridership market do you want to get to first? Do you want to get existing riders to the downtown from the initial segments of the Green Line, or do you want to get to the deep south to get to that prize, which is really this Health Hill campus?
1: More talks on the Green Line downtown route are expected at the end of the month. Well, the list of referendum questions this fall increased to 11. It's possible after country singer Corb Lund submitted his water, not coal petition to Elections Alberta today. He says he gathered more than 200,000 signatures in a call to ban new coal mining in the Eastern Rockies. MRU political scientist Lori Williams says if the signatures are verified by Elections Alberta, it's not clear if it would be part of this fall's vote.
2: Technically, it has to go to a legislative committee for review, and then they have to decide what to do with it. Do they propose legislation to respond to this without having to take the pulse of the entire province, or do they put it on the list for referendum questions?
1: When asked about adding another question to the October referendum, Energy and Minerals Minister Brian Jean says the government will wait for the verification, but adds it's important Albertans have their say. In sports, the struggles continue. The Toronto Blue Jays, they played the rubber match of their three-game set tonight at the Rogers Centre against the Philadelphia Phillies. No go for the Jays, though, as they fell 7-4. Environment Canada, Calgary weather, partly cloudy, down to 10 tonight, a mix of sun and cloud tomorrow. Pretty good chance of some afternoon showers or thunder showers, a high of 17. Clouds, a good chance of showers, 12 on Friday. It's 13 degrees. Breaking news when it happens. Our next scheduled news at 10. I'm Russell Skeet.
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5: Why do movies that have things like hidden realities, mind control, aliens, giant government cover-ups seem oddly believable? Well, we're going to talk about cult conspiracy films and explore what conspiracy... Editorial thinking says about us when we watch these movies. I am here with Lee Kunla, a political science professor at Humber Polytechnic. It is Conspiracy Corner. Check out Lee's podcast, The Uncover Up. Check out his upcoming book. It's also called Uncover Up. Lee, you seem to really like that phrase, Uncover Up.
6: You know, when you have a title, you might as well go with it. That's the brand. We're doing it.
5: Okay, fine. What is uncovering up? Oh, it's things are covered up and you
6: uncover. We do the uncovering of the cover up.
5: There's like a grammatical mental corn maze in the phrase uncover up that always confuses me.
6: Well, the other problem is that it's also some kind of foundation, makeup foundation remover. So we didn't know that when we started. And so when people search us up, you have to put conspiracy as well, because otherwise you're flooded with a whole bunch of makeup removal products.
5: Oh, yes. The Uncover Up Concealer looks like a great product. They don't sponsor the show, but if they're you should try to get a sponsorship on your podcast from that makeup.
6: Yeah. If they're listening, please give us money. We will say whatever you want.
5: We've completely lost the point here. Like, we've talked about this in the past, where early government reports of flying saucers and aliens can then enter the popular narrative. And then you see a few years later, people have unexplained phenomenon in the sky, and all of a sudden, it's aliens. We saw this after the movie The Truman Show, which I think we're going to discuss.
6: Yeah.
5: The central thesis of that movie being the guy is really in a TV show. He doesn't know it. And then after that movie was released, there were people that reported, like, they called it like Truman psychosis or something. Like, people started to believe that that could happen to them. So there's this like interplay between like what society thinks and what conspiracy adjacent movies, what the content is. And I think that's what we're going to talk about today. Did I just frame that right?
6: Yeah, it's great. You did a better job than I was going to do. So I'm glad that you're the host of the show. But that's only one element of it, this kind of feedback loop between fiction and reality, kind of cross-pollinating and constantly informing each other, those realms. That's totally part of what's going on. But I think there's other interesting elements that come up as well, kind of psychological dispositions or even kind of core concepts within conspiracy culture itself. And I thought I'd bring in some kind of, these are not very well, it depends what you're into. These are maybe not, Truman Show obviously is a big movie. The other two, I don't know. But I thought I'd bring in some old movies and we'd see, kind of mine them to see what it says about us and our culture and conspiracy culture.
5: Are we about to start with a certain black and white movie that I love that if people haven't seen, they have to see?
6: No. Which is that movie?
5: That's They Live.
6: That's not black and white.
5: It's not?

0: Exactly. And I was a kid in the 80s. I mean, that was so much fun to say in the schoolyard, you know? But there's something weird about that as a reaction. And I don't mean to get all like kind of social theory about this in terms of, you know, what it says about an American culture, an American psyche. But it is odd that his response to learning the truth of this kind of oppression is just to go on a killing rampage. Like, he doesn't even distinguish particularly between the overlords and just the rest of the human beings. That famous scene where he's saying that he's in a bank and he doesn't have his glasses on. So he doesn't know who is who. And he just, like, rages. Which is interesting, given the narratively, the alternatives would have been things like organize and, you know, like kind of get together with other people. He really does this lone Avenger kind of thing. And again, we see that as in actual real world politics, the, you know, the January 6th stuff is like a very odd response to a feeling that, you know, the American government is corrupt or there's a secret society within the American government, this kind of like outrage. And then, okay, let's turn to violence.
1: Okay, well, when we come back from the break, we'll talk more about cult films depicting conspiracy theories and what we can learn from them. I'm here with Lee Kunla, a professor of political science at Humber Polytechnic. We'll be back with more Conspiracy Corner in just a few moments.
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0: that is a much scarier thought than the fact that, or that's a scarier thought than the fact that maybe somebody bad is in charge. And I think then that is sort of like what incorrect conspiracy theories do, is they give us a narrative where we have an evildoer, and then it kind of puts the world to right.
1: I wonder if, like, and this may be way off base, I'm just speculating here, but like after 9/11, when Iraq got invaded because of the suspicion of weapons of mass destruction, like the intelligence agencies, I think, were telling the American leaders that that Iraq had these weapons, even though they didn't. So there's like some bureaucratic incompetence there. It gets reported. The leaders decide to invade. And it's like there is no sinister planner of all this sneaking and saying, ha ha, there are no weapons. I want to invade a country.
0: Yeah.
1: I'm not sure that's what happened, but here's an example of how it can happen.
0: Yeah. The examples are legion. I mean, to some extent, despite the fact that Big Oil did actually concoct a conspiracy to convince at least a segment of the population that climate change is a hoax. Nonetheless, you look at like big industry, it's not like there are evil people at the top being like, let's destroy the planet. That would be fun. They're beholden to their shareholders. Other people are invested in various ways. God, I don't even know what my portfolio is. I'm probably invested in this stuff, you know?
1: Yeah.
0: So it's so I'm myself contributing to the very thing that I'm maybe also on the streets protesting against, you know? And it's a terrifying thought that the cube presents us with.
1: This sort of torture chamber matrix of cubes somehow got constructed through bureaucratic incompetence.
0: Yeah, we do it to ourselves.
1: Let's talk about The Truman Show. We just have a couple of minutes left because this is such a fun movie, and I think it's the one that most people have seen or at least know the plot of.
0: Right, and I won't recap it except to say that it gets 94% on Rotten Tomatoes, and I think that's totally deserved. It's a great, fun film.
1: And for those who don't know, the main character is basically on a TV show the whole time and he doesn't know it and he kind of figures it out throughout the movie.
0: That's right. Now, the way he figures it out, so he was adopted as an infant in the film by a corporation, and the corporation decides to turn his life into a TV reality show. And he, as you say, discovers it. Now, there's one scene in particular where he's sitting in his car. He's supposed to go to work and he's sitting in his car and he starts to notice that there is actually a pattern to the traffic that is circulating around him. One car in particular is, I forget the number, it's something like every 13 and a half seconds, it passes by again. And so the stuff that appeared random while he wasn't focusing on it, when he focuses on it, it starts to reveal these hidden patterns. He's like, why is that same car with the same driver just constantly kind of circling around as though, you know, this is supposed to how reality works? And he starts to kind of like get inklings of other things like this that just don't quite sit right. And of course, spoiler, he escapes and he, you know, makes it to the end of his world, which is, you know, like it's actually a giant studio set. And he like knocks on the studio set and then he's able to escape through a door. But this is a really interesting phenomenon that we actually see in conspiratorial thinking, which both leads to, you know, discoveries of real conspiracies and fake ones. And this is this idea of patternicity or apophenia. And it's something that we all have, apparently. It's a psychological mechanism in which we see meaning in both real and unreal patterns. And so that's often, you know, it's like when you see a face in the clouds.
1: Yeah.
0: That kind of thing.
1: So to sum it up quick, there's like a risk that we think there's patterns there that aren't, and we attribute it to false conspiracies, but also real conspiracies get uncovered this way.
0: Yeah, and the whole trick is knowing when you see the real or the fake one.
1: Well, Lee, it's been a joy talking about these old movies with you. Thanks for being on the show.
0: Thanks for having me, David.
1: Have you ever been held hostage by anxiety? Does anxiety block you from being the person you want to be? Do you find yourself saying things like, it's not the right time? Up next, how to break that negative anxiety cycle.
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0: minutes. What I was expecting didn't match what actually occurred. What occurred was real. Maybe what I was fearing wasn't so real after all. We resolve the cognitive dissonance. That is what promotes healing from the anxiety.
1: Getting over the fear, or at least powering through the fear, is a muscle that you won't have unless you try it. You know, it's like skydiving. Maybe growing to the grocery store is like skydiving for you. I'm never not going to be scared to jump out of a plane. But if I were to skydive, the whole point is to do it because I'm scared of jumping out of a plane, not waiting around one day until I'm magically not.
0: Yes. You're talking to someone who has skydived.
1: Skydiven, skydovenized.
0: I was strapped to the belly of another person skydiving.
1: Yeah, that scares me the most. I don't even trust my own brother, my girlfriend, my parents. I don't trust my loved ones enough to be strapped to them outside of a plane. How am I going to trust some schmuck, you know, who's probably just like a student trying to make a few bucks between class?
0: 14,000 foot drop, 1 minute of free fall. It was the adrenaline that I experienced, David. The adrenaline lasted the better. I skydove 9:30 in the morning. The adrenaline lasted till late into the afternoon. I was buzzed.
1: I can't wait until you get a tattoo, Gary.
0: I was buzzed on that adrenaline. But no fear after that. Like, you have a sense of accomplishment. And that's what I would want for people who are managing their anxiety. When you can, and when you do overcome it, there is a sense of accomplishment, a tremendous sense of accomplishment. And it's very empowering. And when you take that success and you apply it to other areas to which your anxiety may have attached itself, you can use that cognitively in your head to prepare yourself yet again and push through more.
1: Powering through doing stand-up comedy made public speaking, made doing radio, made like talking to strangers so much easier for me. When you get accomplishments and work through some of your anxiety, it does unlock other things often. I wish we had more time, Gary, but we do not. Gary Dierenfeld is a therapist. He's a social worker, a retired one, so don't try to book him. He joins us for Therapy Thursdays on a Wednesday. He's not taking clients, ladies and gentlemen. Please don't email him, or do, but just, you know. Gary, thank you for being on the show.
0: Thanks, David.
1: That's a wrap on our show. Thanks for tuning in. We'll be back tomorrow night because this is not the last show. I mean, it's not the last show, but it is the last show. Ugh, confusing, I know. Thanks for tuning in.
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13: This is Global News. I'm Russell Skeet. It's mainly cloudy and 12 degrees at 10 o'clock. Calgary police say homicide detectives are investigating the deaths of a woman and a child at a home in Temple this afternoon. Staff Sergeant Mike Sad says there's no risk to the public.
14: On Wednesday, June 10th, 2026, at approximately 2:05 p.m., police attended a home in the northeast community of Temple to check on the welfare of a resident. Upon entering the home, officers found a woman in her 40s and a child under 10 deceased. The Calgary Police Service would like to extend our deepest condolences.
13: Police say there are no outstanding suspects. A criminology professor is pleased to see the diligence of Calgary police as they go after people who supply the guns and violent crimes. CPS has charged a 38-year-old woman with firearms trafficking for allegedly organizing the sale of a gun that was used to kill 23-year-old Madison Cobb last summer. They've already charged her ex-boyfriend with murder. MRU's Kelly Sundberg says it's good to see the investigation doesn't end after police have their murder suspect.
15: It really does increase the deterrence of such matters. And this case also shows that even when you have a case before the courts and convictions, that the police are still looking at the case in its totality. So that is very positive.
13: Cobb was shot and killed in a parking garage at McLeod Trail near Heritage Drive last July. Calgary's mayor continues to push back against the idea of an elevated green line through downtown. Jeremy Farkas says perhaps the city should push pause on the idea and instead use the money to push the line even further south. Not everyone on council sold on that plan, including Ward 3's Andrew Yule, who says changes at this stage could impact further extensions of the green line to the north.
16: Spitballing now when we've studied this alignment to death just feels irresponsible. It just puts us in this purgatory of transit.
13: The province says they're okay with refining the route, but tunneling the green line through the core remains off the table. The citizen-led petition on banning new coal mining in the Eastern Rockies has now been submitted to Elections Alberta for verification. It needed close to 178,000 signatures, and organizer Corb Lund says they got over 200,000. Once it's verified, it'll be up to the province to consider passing a law banning the projects or sending the issue to a referendum. Political scientist Lori Williams says we could see 11 questions in the October vote.
17: The premier has the authority under the Referendum Act to add it to the list of referendum questions.

0: would mean now 11 questions for Albertans to consider, an enormously complex set of questions for them to have to consider and go through at the polls.
1: Energy and Minerals Minister Brian Jean says the government will wait for the verification, but adds it's important Albertans have their say. A provincial committee is looking into whether or not to allow politicians and their staff to expense rides on e-scooters and bikes. UCP backbencher and committee member Nolan Dick says it's a topic worth exploring further since it's a quick and cheap transportation option, particularly in Alberta's big cities. Chris Sims, the Alberta Director of Canadian Taxpayers Federation, says politicians need to ask themselves one question before passing this kind of legislation.
2: I'm just going to put this out there. A good rule of thumb for any politician before they spend a taxpayer's money, ask themselves this. If you were in a gas station lineup at the cashier and you were about to, I don't know, grab like a Subway sandwich or a pack of gum or whatever, would you be comfortable turning around to the person behind you and saying, hey, buddy, will you pay for this for me?
1: Sim says every little bit cuts into the bottom line of regular Albertans just trying to make ends meet. In sports, in the NBA Finals, New York Knicks set a record for biggest NBA Finals comeback. They rallied from 29 points down to beat the San Antonio Spurs 107-106 to take a 3-1 lead in the best-of-7 final. Environment Canada Calgary weather, partly cloudy and 10 tonight. A mix of sun and cloud tomorrow. Good chance of afternoon showers or thunder showers, a high of 17. Clouds, a good chance of showers, 12 on Friday. It's 12 degrees. Breaking news when it happens. Our next scheduled news at 11. I'm Russell Skeet.
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6: Good morning, everybody. Welcome to the show for Wednesday. It is June the 10th today, and we've got another super, super busy show lined up for you today. Let me start off with something crazy. I think we need to bring back photo radar. I do. If you've listened to this show before, I've talked to you about this, and I think photo radar is a grand idea. I get criticized. I get ridiculed for driving like a grandpa. Everybody says I drive like a grandpa. I'm old enough to be a grandpa, but I'm not. But I do drive slowly, I think. I'm older now. When I was younger, I think I drove pretty fast, but where do I got to go now? Everything's nice and easy. So I very rarely, if ever, got photo radar tickets, and I was good with that. Why wouldn't I be? And you don't have to either. This is the thing about photo radar. It's voluntary. If you really hate it and you really don't want to pay it, well, you don't have to. And it's super easy not to. But regardless, it is going to become a bigger debate in our province because, as you know, the provincial government a couple of years ago said, that's it. No more photo radar. It's a cash cow. Can't do it. If you want to bring it back, you might have that option, but it's not going to be easy. You're going to have to prove the case for it. Well, now we've got police in both Edmonton and Calgary saying, okay, that was a mistake. We've got problems with speed. And literally, I mean, just Google speed, Edmonton or Calgary. I don't care. Pick which one you want. Both police services are talking about this and saying, we've got a problem on our hands here. Traffic fatalities have gone up. Speeding has gone up. Collisions have gotten more severe. Well, of course it has. We used to slow down because we knew where photo radar was and all the rest of this stuff. So yesterday in Edmonton, there was a special report delivered to City Council outlining just how bad things have gotten. And this is what you call data. This is what you call evidence. This is kind of like, okay, we can take a look. Believe it or not, the rate of speeding in Alberta was declining year over year over year over year for quite some time. Right up until we got rid of photo radar, and now it's gone way back up again. So, I mean, of course it is, right? I don't think this should be a surprise to anybody. But now, I think municipal officials in our province are going to be putting more pressure on the province to say, you know what, you kind of missed the boat here. Maybe we bring it back. And I don't know, but it is definitely a conversation. And in fact, this morning I had a chance to speak with the mayor of Edmonton about this, about the report that was presented yesterday. But like I say, it just sort of confirmed what a lot of us had already known where we go from here. And I think that's the interesting point. Like, where will we go from here? Will we be able to push this forward? So we'll get into that much later in the show, okay? I'll be interested to hear what you think. And I was, you know, I'm often surprised when we talk about this on the show, because not everybody is, photo radar is terrible. There's a lot of people that sort of

share my view of it. Well, you know, here's the other thing. It goes to fund traffic safety programs in Edmonton and Calgary to the tune of millions of dollars a year. It used to, okay? We don't do that anymore. So where that money still needs to be spent. We still need to do these sorts of things to make driving safe in Edmonton and in Calgary and everywhere else. Those programs exist. The engineering exists. The development, all of it, right? If you're not paying for it, those good people who choose to speed and voluntarily pay for it for people like me who don't, now I'm going to have to through property taxes. And God knows, property taxes are a big enough issue, especially in Edmonton. Calgary, once again, I applaud their city council for holding the line as best they could. Edmonton didn't. But I don't want to pay more in property tax, but now I'm going to have to. So we'll get into that. Like I say, that's going to be an interesting conversation. We'll talk about it because I think it's something that makes a lot of sense. And I know it's low-hanging fruit. It's like bike lanes, right? It's an easy one to get rid of. People are going to, you know, they're going to applaud it, but maybe not. Maybe it's not a good idea. Also coming up on the show today, we're going to get into this wild story out of Air Canada. I'm sure you saw that story yesterday. Just crazy, right? This guy flew for 17 years for Air Canada without proper licensing. He had a pilot's license. He knew how to fly the planes. He passed all kinds of, you know, certification checks that happen every year, every 6 months, as a matter of fact. He knew what he was doing. He was capable of flying the airplane. But for some reason, and this I'd love to ask him, he didn't go and get the additional license that you need to carry passengers. He had the pilot's license. He could fly the plane. But you need to get a secondary level of licensing in order to fly a passenger plane. He just didn't do it. It's alleged that he forged such a document, and it worked. And he flew for Air Canada for 17 years this way. Now he's charged with fraud and a bunch of other charges. But how does that happen? You would think being an airline pilot, you know, certification, licensing, capability would be more closely scrutinized with that job than almost any other, I would think, right? But maybe not. I don't know. I'll tell you this. There's a whole lot of pilots in Canada right now that are being asked to produce all documentation verifying that they have licensing because airlines are going to want to try and find out if there's other ones out there. But we'll get into that. We'll speak with Duncan D. Duncan, we've had on the show before. He actually was the chief operating officer of Air Canada for a number of years. He's been in aviation for a long, long time. We'll get his take on this and how something like this might have happened. We'll also try and, like I say, this is almost more for me than for anybody else. We'll get a bit of a deep dive into AI data centers. They're in the news constantly now. You hear the government talk about how great it's going to be. And I'm talking about the federal government and the provincial

government and how Canada needs these things. We need these data centers. We need to be at the forefront for economic reasons, for digital sovereignty reasons, all kinds of reasons. And then you hear that as these things get proposed and get put forward, there is massive pushback from people who live in those areas. It's happening in Saskatchewan. We know in Olds, we spoke with a number of people. There's a proposal in Olds, Alberta, and people are furious about that. And then there's ones in the States where they've actually abandoned plans to build them because of pushback from people who live close to them. So why? What are the concerns? What goes bad here? So we'll give you a bit of a data centers 101 and see if we can get a better understanding of that argument and why it's become so heated so quickly. We'll do that today as well. And when we come back, the government's done it again. The federal government I'm talking about. You know the gun amnesty? They brought in the laws, right? Certifying 1,500, when it started, 1,500 models of firearms as now suddenly overnight are legal in this country. It has now been expanded to more than 2,500 different models of firearms that you used to be able to legally own. And many, many Canadians do legally own these guns up until 2022 when the law now deemed them illegal. But they can't get their act together in any way in terms of enforcing or how this is going to work. They have granted extensions to the amnesty because right now gun owners who own those guns are under an amnesty that was supposed to expire on Halloween. October 30th, 2026, the amnesty ends. Next day, you're now a criminal. Well, guess what? They've extended it yet again. We'll find out why when we come back right after this.

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7: Yesterday afternoon, the federal government announced they are

0: now banned firearms in Canada as they're awaiting the outcome now of a legal battle. It's now before the Supreme Court of Canada. And our next guest is one of the people that got it there. As I said, they're now up over 2,500 different models of firearms that they have deemed to be illegal. They weren't before, mind you. They are now. But the problem is a lot of Canadians own these things before you decided they were illegal. Now what do we do? Well, you know about the gun buyback program. But regardless, they said until we sort this out, we'll put in an amnesty. So you don't have to go to jail for holding one of these now illegal firearms until we get it sorted out. We'll put in an amnesty. They put in the amnesty, I think, they've extended it three different times now. April of 2022 is when this started. It's coming up on 2027 before they're going to have this sorted out. But regardless, originally they had said you had until October 30th to either get rid of them or take part in the buyback, get it deactivated, whatever the case may be. But that's your deadline. You're going to have to deal with it by then. Now they're saying, no, we're going to extend it for another 90 days. Spoiler alert, they'll probably extend it again because I don't think the court case will be resolved by then. Regardless, they say we've got to wait for the outcome of the Supreme Court decision, which, you know what, yeah, they kind of do. This morning I had a chance to speak with Rod Giltaka. Rod is with the Canadian Coalition of Firearm Rights, for Firearm Rights, and they are one of the groups, and he is one of the appellants on this Supreme Court of Canada case that's now being heard, and we had a chance to talk about, well, yet another extension. So they did it again, Rod, the government announcing yesterday that the amnesty for the owners of the newly illegal firearms has once again been extended. I think it's the third extension, if I've got it right. It was supposed to end originally way back in April of 2022. Now it looks like it'll be sometime in 2027. You're not surprised by this. They almost had to, didn't they?
1: Well, yeah, and I think some people might imagine that they're doing this to protect gun owners. Certainly, that's what they've said in their press release. But they're doing it exclusively out of self-preservation, because if the Supreme Court were to rule against the government, which, in, of course, in our opinion, we think they should, mm-hmm. the government.

0: maybe arrested people, search warrants and, you know, charges and all the rest of that stuff. And then if the Supreme Court decided, well, your OIC was illegal from the get-go, how did they roll all that back? So it's, I think they did it on the off chance that we might win and they would be in an untenable position.
1: Okay, that court case, the Supreme Court decision, you're part of it, as you say, the CCFR, and you personally are named as appellants on that case. What is it? What is it that you are contending? What's the challenge based upon?
0: Well, I think the most important issue at play here is about private property. And it's, and the question is about what the government can do with an order in council, which doesn't go through the legislative process. It's not legislation. It's what we would consider an executive order in the United States. So basically the government just writes a regulation, files it, publishes it in a publication called the Gazette, and it has the force of law. And the question is, can the government just use an order in council to ban billions of dollars of property, seize it from Canadians, you know, about put it, create a justification for serious criminal charges to, you know, that applies to only people that have licenses, right? Licensed Canadians get a criminal background check every day and just be able to walk away and rule like that. You know, I think the court is going to take a dim view of the fact that the Liberals have been in power for 10 and a half years. They could have passed legislation and done it the right way dozens of times by now, but they didn't. So it's a very strange situation.
1: Now, we have to say it's in the Supreme Court because lower courts haven't agreed with your position, right? You haven't been successful thus far. It's you that's appealing, or have you won a couple of cases? Where does it stand in terms of where the law has come down on this so far, Rod?
0: We've lost at the federal court level. We lost at the federal court of appeal. And we were just as surprised as anyone that the Supreme Court took this case. They only take about 6% of cases requested. But the question about can the government literally do anything using an OIC is such an important question. And I think people have to remember, it might be about private property and guns this time, but if you allow this to stand, it will be used as a precedent for governments throughout, you know, for the foreseeable future in Canada to rule using OICs and not legislation. And that's dangerous.
1: The status of that, they're granting a 90-day extension to the amnesty. What's the timeline? What are we looking at here? When's that decision expected, Rod?
0: So we don't know. That's entirely up to the Supreme Court, but it doesn't take as long as federal court. So we think we should see a decision by early spring next year, maybe February, maybe March. So that means that that gun owners will be protected from criminal liability for possessing these firearms somewhere maybe to June or May next year.
1: Now, the government in extending the amnesty yesterday was asked, of course, do you still think this is going to go forward? Because, like I say, you've extended this for 5 years now. They say, oh, yeah, no, we're good. The law makes sense. The law will be effective. The law is legal. We will go ahead with it. They've been given so many off-ramps, Rod. They're not taking them. Do you think they're going to continue? Because you and I have talked about this. Like, why? Why not abandon this? It's a dead dog. It won't hunt, but they won't let go. Do you think they'll continue to push this forward?

0: it. You know, it didn't work. But a reelected Carney government will do it the right way through legislation. I think they're going to just use it. I think they're okay if they lose, and they're just going to use it in the reelection campaign.
1: The other side of this, of course, is the lobby, the movement that sort of forced this in the beginning, and one of the most vocal and I think the most prominent proponent of this is the group based in Quebec. And I, you know, they were shocked by this extension. And their quote was, "This means highly lethal, prohibited weapons will remain in private hands for many more months." They've been in those hands for many, many years, Rod, with exceedingly rare instances of anything going wrong. Like, I have a hard time understanding where they come from and why they have made this into such an issue. And I don't know if it really is in this country.
0: Well, it isn't, and it's rhetoric. And, it's interesting, despite the fact that this whole thing has been a train wreck and unfair and targeting the wrong people and expensive and all these negative things. It has been an interesting experiment. None of these guns were confiscated. They've all been in the possession of people like me for 6 years, and we haven't had any shootings.
1: Right.
0: We didn't have a multiple victim shooting with one of these guns. As a group, it's a lot. There's a lot of rhetoric. There's a lot of hair on fire. You know, do bad things happen? Absolutely, they do. That's why we have regulations. But to ban property based on, you know, what you think is going to happen. I mean, we don't do that with any other aspect of our lives. We don't do it with vehicles. We don't do it with alcohol. We don't do it with anything. So yeah, I think the proof has borne itself out.
1: So now we're just in a position where we watch, wait, see what the Supreme Court says, and then next steps will have to be determined after that, I guess, right?
0: Yeah, that's correct. We're going to continue to fight this because, you know, Canadians have owned guns since before Canada was a country. This is very important thing to many millions of Canadians. So we need to continue to fight these people. We need to continue to try to get them to take public safety seriously, deal with the societal factors that predict violent outcomes. You know, everybody wants Canada to be safer. So let's focus on those things and leave the people who get a criminal record check every 24 hours alone.
1: Rod, as always,
0: I know it's a radical position, Jay.
1: No, it's just, we've moved so past this making any sense. I think for most people, it's kind of like, this is crazy. I think you're right, including some of the people within the Liberal government have said, oh boy, what are we doing with this thing? But anyway, here we are. So we'll see what happens with the court decision. And Rod, we'll talk about it then. I appreciate your time as always, sir.
0: Thanks so much.
1: Yeah, Rod Giltaka, who is the CEO and the Executive Director of Canada's Gun Lobby, the Canadian Coalition for Firearms Rights, one of the people that brought this case forward, which is now out in front of the Supreme Court of Canada. The Supreme Court agreed to hear that appeal back in May of 2020. And as you heard from Rod, they expect there to be some sort of a decision announced early next year, which again, okay, so if you're the government and you're saying, okay, we're going to grant a 90-day extension to the amnesty, and it expires basically November 1, so you got November, December, January, and Rod's saying, well, we expect it sometime in the spring. Well, that's still winter. Like, why not grant a, I don't know. It's because I think every time you kick the can down the road and every single time you grant an extension to the amnesty, it's kind of like you just, it looks dumber and dumber and dumber, frankly. And again, the legislation itself makes no sense. And I think most people have come to that conclusion, including the government, frankly, that we're not tackling the problem at hand, which is handguns. That illegal handguns is what's killing Canadians. Not this. But anyway, it is just, this has been going on for 5 years now.
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14: As we debate the fight for a united Canada, we must remember that those who are choosing separation from Canada are not our enemies. They are our fellow citizens, family members, loved ones, business partners, neighbors, friends. Demonizing people who have lost hope in Canada is no way to restore it. Name-calling, fear-mongering, and ostracizing will only worsen and broaden the divide. A better way is to listen, understand, persuade, and address the easily solvable problems they are asking us to fix. Nor will threats work. We should not just tell Albertans how bad it would be to have separation. Let's instead talk about how great it can be if our country is truly united and respectful of Alberta. Just as I speak to Bloc Québécois members of Parliament every day on Parliament Hill, I will be speaking to Albertans on both sides of this referendum to hear their thoughts and to make the respectful case for Canada. The goal should not be to beat one another in this referendum. It should be to unite us all when it is over, to show our fellow citizens, all of them, that they belong in Canada, that they are a treasured part of our national family.
15: That is Conservative leader and official opposition leader Pierre Poilievre in Calgary this week, launching his case for Canada. And he promised he'd campaign for Alberta to remain in Canada, and he's kicked it off. We expect it will continue over the course of the summer. It was quite a speech. It's interesting. There's a lot to get into, so let's get some help. We're going to chat with Shannon Greer, who is a senior consultant with New West Public

0: Affairs, and Colin Aitchison, who is the Managing Director for Western Canada at Enterprise Canada. They join us every couple of weeks to talk politics. Guys, thanks for being here as always. I appreciate it.
1: Thanks for having me.
0: Like I say, a very interesting speech, I think. I listened to most of it, if not all of it, since then. And let's just start with you guys. He kicked off his Case for Canada campaign. What did you think, Shannon? Did he hit the mark? What did you think overall about what he said when he was in Calgary this week?
1: Pierre Poilievre wants to be the next Prime Minister of Canada. I thought it took him an awfully long time to come out and actually speak to this topic in keeping the country that he wants to govern together. I think it's interesting that we've seen so many other conservatives come out in advance of this. I think the one thing that I would say is that during the federal campaign, Pierre Poilievre really was at his best when he was speaking in a rally-type setting. So when this speech was announced, I was expecting a bit of a barn burner, but I'm not sure that anyone left that event on fire. It's a really crowded space, and I'm not sure that Pierre Poilievre was really able to put his mark on it. I'm just not really sure that it resonated. So I thought the speech was okay, but you know, it happened on Monday, now it's Wednesday, and I feel like it's already kind of faded. I'm not sure it resonated.
0: I kind of agree with you. I mean, in terms of even yesterday, I thought it would sort of be the talk of the town and everybody would be talking about what Poilievre said. And people weren't, frankly. It didn't really seem to carry on quite as much as I thought it would. I don't know if I agree with you. I agree with you that it wasn't a barn burner. It wasn't a rally-style speech. But, Colin, I was sort of struck by the tone of it, and especially the way he started it, talking about Alberta-based Canadian veterans who fought for this. Like, he really, it was emotional. It was really pulling on the heartstrings, which I don't think we've seen Poilievre do a lot of before.
2: That was the Pierre Poilievre, the people who know him behind the scenes, who really wanted him to be prime minister, would have been as prime minister. Like, obviously, the campaign brought out a different side of him. He has his, like, clippable moments and stuff. But that was the most prime ministerial you've ever seen Pierre Poilievre. And if he continues on that movement, it is a great rebrand and a great refresh for the Conservative Party. I do think the tone, the speech itself met the moment by focusing on defusing the separatism movement, by acknowledging why it exists in the first place. And that matters because, unlike people like, and I had mentioned, Avi Lewis, he recognized the political risk in these moments. The risk is there by dismissing the frustration or feeding it, and he did neither. He recognized the sentiment as real, but he kept it firmly inside the framework of Canada than rather outside of it. And what stands out to me is he didn't try to argue the concerns away. He validated them, especially around energy policy, federal regulation, and economic frustration, but then he immediately anchored the solution in needing national reform rather than a regional exit. And that's why it lands to me as meeting the moment. It takes a rising pressure point that we're seeing and is trying to channel it towards policy change. And that's what we're seeing Danielle Smith do. That's what we're seeing Mark Carney do. I think it was aligned with everyone that's actually working to defuse the situation. And I think it was a great speech.
0: Yeah, I you're right. It's a tone. The criticism with Pierre Poilievre, as you say, has always been he's so negative. And the Canada is broken rhetoric, which really, I think, backfired on him during the campaign. And I think there's been a realization that that happened and we need to be different about it. And I mean, Shannon, you have to admit that there was something in there that, you know, when he was talking about, I love this country and those kinds of messages, there was a positivity from Pierre Poilievre for part. I'm not going to say all of that speech, but in parts of that speech that I don't think we've seen before, and I found it to be effective.
1: I guess it depends. I wasn't really sure who the audience was. Who was he trying to convince? Because this is the person who wants to be the Prime Minister of all of Canada, but he's also the Member of Parliament for a rural riding in Alberta, where we know that the sentiment is highest. And when we talk about grievances and validating these grievances, let us not forget that one of the major grievances that Alberta has is around equalization. It was not Prime Minister Justin Trudeau or Mark Carney who brought that in. It was Stephen Harper. And Pierre Poilievre was a member of that cabinet. He brought that in and has not addressed it whatsoever. So I think when he says, let's talk about the legitimate grievances, let's. Mm-hmm. And let's talk about where those came from, because I think we've seen a real tone shift on Premier Smith and Brian Jean just this week at the Global Energy Show. They're talking about the change in the federal government. So I think if we're looking for people to blame in this entire conversation, I think we need to widen it out a little bit. And certainly we didn't hear that from Pierre Poilievre.
0: That is an interesting piece to all of this, because you're right. Premier Smith has

0: promised and sworn up and down to all Albertans who care to listen and all Canadians. It's different. It's different. Ottawa is different. Trust me, it's different. We're doing things we couldn't do before. Colin, Pierre Poilievre cannot say that. As leader of the opposition and the man who wants to replace that government, he cannot come out and say, oh, this Ottawa is very different. They're really doing good things and they're really here to help Alberta. I mean, that it does sort of put him between a rock and a hard place in terms of he can't go to that space, can he?
1: There is a way to do it. And there was an opposition leader in Ontario when I was out there still. He never became premier and had his own issues, who when in his first question period said, we're going to do something different. We're going to hold the government to account when they are not doing everything they can. And we have differences of opinion, but we're going to support the government when it's in the best situation for Ontario. And there's an effective way to do that in opposition. It will require a shift in kind of their approach, but being the leader of the opposition isn't to oppose for the sake of opposing. It's to oppose government policies, challenge them, and find a way to kind of clearly communicate your plan, your opinion, and find ways to try to influence those policies that are coming forward in a way that you would think would be better. And I think, yeah, like Canada is working better now. And I don't think there's any harm in Pierre Poilievre mentioning that. Like a lot of the grievances that Albertans have today from the separatist movement, and Shannon mentioned equalization. I think that's a fair criticism. But it's more than just equalization. It's a lot of the energy policies Justin Trudeau rolled out, right? It's a lot of the policies over the past 10 years specifically that keep getting brought up. So I think there's no harm in him saying, you know what, things are working better, but we think we can make it better, and here's what I would do, and here's my alternative vision. Like Mark Carney's moving too slow. Just standing up new offices isn't the solution. More bureaucracy is not the solution to getting anything done. A lot of words, but no actual tangible action. We still have a tanker ban. We still don't see shovels in the ground on a pipeline. Like stuff like that. Yep. There's a lot that you can still hold the government to account while still recognizing that it is a marked difference, and Mark Carney is a much better prime minister for Alberta than Justin Trudeau was, and I think that there's no shame in an opposition leader recognizing that while offering their alternative version.
0: Yeah, I mean, Shannon, it's a tricky one, right? If you're Pierre Poilievre, because like I say, you're the opposition, you're the chief critic, you're the guy who wants his job. You've got to be careful about how much praise you're going to heap on him. At the same time, you don't want to be back into that negative Canada brokenness thing. You've got to thread that needle.
2: You do. And I have to say, even as an Alberta New Democrat, I kind of feel politically for Pierre Poilievre. He's had his entire platform political space consumed by the Liberals under Prime Minister Mark Carney. So even the classic Alberta grievances are sort of being muted because you have a Conservative provincial government who's not just defending, but in some cases praising the Carney government. So I think that Mr. Poilievre is in a very difficult position because while he still has the support of his party, how much longer will his caucus continue to support him as he tries to thread this needle and find his space in a very crowded conversation? I suspect that they could start to get restless sometime soon.
0: Yeah, I want to talk to you guys about that. There is no doubt about it. We'll take a break and then we'll come back. But I think Shannon's touched on exactly what I want to talk about next. There's a shared base between the UCP and the Conservative Party of Canada in Alberta. And we know there's a large segment of that base that has no time for what Daniel Smith is selling. They're done. They're not waiting for evidence that Carney is different. It's a tricky one. Is he at odds with what Smith is saying? Because Poilievre is saying, no, it's the same old, same old. It's really going to be fascinating to see how it plays out in the coming months. We'll talk about that right after this.
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8: Chatting with Shannon Greer, a senior consultant with New West Public Affairs and Colin Aitches and managing director for Western Canada at Enterprise Canada, about the speech Pierre Poilievre delivered this week, Monday morning, in Calgary as he launched his case for Canada. And Shannon, you touched on something, and I want to get into it a little bit further. There is a reality that exists here, that there is a divide among the conservative base. Shocking. I mean, we know that there usually is. But I think it's really starting to play out, and it's going to be interesting to see how these two navigate it, because we know Danielle Smith has said that, you know, the deal's different, and I think she thinks that, you know, everything's going to work out and the pipeline's going to happen and all of this gets put to rest. Pierre Poilievre, as part of his speech, said that MOU is meaningless. I mean, he has said that from day one. It's a piece of paper. Until we see shovels in the ground and oil in the pipe, that doesn't count for anything. They're basically saying contradictory things. Staunch allies, good friends, usually on the same page. How do you make that work, both of them in very different positions on that issue?
9: And I think that's going to be a huge challenge for Pierre Poilievre. Maybe not so much for Danielle Smith. I think she is very talented at kind of towing that line. Whereas I think it will be a little bit harder for Pierre Poilievre, especially because he is the MP for riding, where very likely there are folks that are thinking about leaving. And I think, you know, he talks about the kind of hollow rhetoric from the Liberals and the UCP, but the leaders of Alberta's separatist movement basically said the exact same thing about his speech, saying it was platitudes and that he doesn't understand the structure of Canadian federalism. So I think that he's going to be in for a very difficult couple of months. And I think that Danielle Smith is sort of charting the course forward and she's sort of figuring it out. And I think that Pierre Poilievre is still kind of finding his space in this, trying to balance all of Canada with his riding, and also figuring out how he can

0: kind of align his messaging with other conservatives who I think have punched through on this and have been a bit more prominent, including Jason Kenney, who's spoken about this at length for months.
1: Yeah, he is at odds with some other prominent Canadian conservatives. I don't know if he cares about his riding, to be honest with you. I think he's already announced he's not going to run on that riding again. So he might be thinking more on a national level. But you're right. Right now, he is the elected representative. And he claims that he was there in speaking people. I don't know when that happened. But Colin, there is a reality there that he is at odds with the premier's messaging on this. And I think out of necessity, but they're going to have to find a way to play together on this, aren't they?
2: Well, I don't know if they have to be honest, because it's very different objectives for them. Danielle Smith needs the federal table up. Like, she needs to be a partner to the feds to get this done. And, like, you can't be fighting the feds on one end and then being like, oh, by the way, like, please give me this pipeline. Let's work together. Like, you need to find a way to channel your frustration, communicate your frustration with federal policy in a way that still allows for productive conversation. Pierre Poilievre's not at the decision-making table. He is not the one that is negotiating this MOU or this pipeline. He is not helping kind of get this across the finish line. That's not his job. And kind of going back to our earlier conversation, he is the leader of the opposition. He is not the head of a government. And I think he has a different line to walk than Danielle Smith. Danielle Smith needs to walk that tightrope where she is trying to satisfy that separatist mentality and show them, you know what, we are going to get a better deal for Alberta. We are working on this. And I promise you, if you give me a chance, this is going to work while also satisfying everyone else. He just needs to make sure the majority of conservatives are happy. And we're seeing that Danielle Smith's popularity has taken a bit of a hit. Separatists are very angry with her and don't think she's doing enough. He can kind of channel that anger and find a way for him that works for him on the national stage. They're very different messaging tracks. They're approaching each audience very differently. So I don't know if there has to be a consistent overlap. Obviously, like, if there is a pipeline and it does get built, he'll applaud it, but he'll be like, I would have done it faster. He's not against the policy itself, but he's just going to have a very different message than Danielle Smith because he has a very different job than Danielle Smith.
1: And at the end of the day, Colin, the underlying issues, the messaging around it are different, but the overall message from both of them is the same. Alberta is better off within Canada, right? I mean, that is the, when you boil it right down to what are they saying, stay or go, they're both saying stay. They're on the same page there.
2: Absolutely. And I mean, Shannon mentions Pierre's earlier comments about Canada is broken and everything else and like that coming back on him. But like, I do think like he's been very clear, pro-Canada, pro-unity, like let's stick together. I do think he actually has an opportunity here to kind of build on his old narrative, because I do think that like what we are seeing today is actually evidence that Canada is broken. We're seeing not just Alberta separatism, we're seeing the Parti Québécois rise again. Mm-hmm. And that is not indicative of a confederation that's working. That's indicative of policy failures and system, like national policy failures and national policy discussions that are not working. It's not necessarily a rejection of the country. It's a rejection of what's going on that has kind of led to this resurgence of a separatist party in Quebec and a separatist movement in Alberta. And at the end of the day, I mean, he's clearly a staunch federalist. He's made that very clear. I do agree. I don't think he really cares about what folks in his riding think about that, because his job is to be the prime, like his ultimate angle is to be the Prime Minister of a united Canada and this country. But I do think that they have the same message track. It is just a very different message for how they're delivering it.
1: Yeah, I mean, is that the important? For me, that's kind of where I settled on it, Shannon, because it's fascinating to talk about, you know, they've got very different positions on some of the underlying issues that got us here and what will get us out of here. But at the end of the day, they're both saying Alberta needs to remain part of Canada. And I guess that's what's really important. I mean, can we say that, you know what, at least they're on the same page there?
0: I think we can. And I was glad, to be honest, to see Pierre Poilievre finally come out strongly and say that, because I think I was waiting for it while we were watching other prominent conservatives come out and say so. One thing that is interesting is that he talked a little bit about the federal government putting their nose in things that are not their business and not being good at their own job. That was part of his speech. But what's interesting about the referendum that we have coming up is that there are a number of constitutional questions that Danielle Smith is putting forward that I would say are very much not within her jurisdiction And she's very much swerving into that federal lane, talking about amending the Constitution, abolishing the Senate, and a number of other reforms to the Constitution, which the province cannot do. Mm-hmm. Only the federal government can do. So I thought that was also

0: bit of a mixed message when he said that, because certainly she is trying to get her nose in what the federal government is responsible for.
1: Yeah, that always has been a little bit of a, well, how does that work here? And the same thing happens when we talk about municipal politics and veering into lanes. But guys, we're out of time. As always, an awesome chat. Thanks so much for being here. We'll talk again soon.
0: Thanks,
1: guys. Colin Aitchison, who is Managing Director for Western Canada with Enterprise Canada, and Shannon Greer, who is a Senior Consultant with New West Public Affairs. Always a good chat with those two. And typically, Melissa Cowett joins us, but we pulled her off the panel yesterday to get some early reaction to the Pierre Poilievre speech yesterday. And, of course, she knocked it out of the park, as she always does. But this is going to be an ongoing story throughout the summer. You know, I mean, the sort of stampede is the kickoff, and all the politicians come together and then they fan out and they're doing the barbecue circuit and the county fairs and the whole thing, right? That's the way that it goes. We know how that happens. And this is going to be the issue of the summer, I think. And for Pierre Poilievre, in some ways, it's kind of easy because you can say, this can be fixed. This can be fixed. Alberta's better off in Canada and it can be fixed. But at the same time, you get to say, but the reason we're here is because of A, B, C, and D, all these things that the other guys have done. I would never do that, and I would solve those problems. So he's in a pretty beneficial position on that front. But at the same time, there is overlap. If you took the Venn diagram of the UCP and the CPC, there's massive overlap here in the province of Alberta. And you've got Premier Smith is the one, I think, really trying to struggle where she... Now, because now Poilievre's talking about the pipeline in the same terms as the separatists, and she's on the other side of that argument. So it's fascinating. It's fascinating to see how all these pieces on the chessboard are going to be moving.

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6: 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And if you're in the south, maybe 42nd Avenue would be a better option.
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8: From the National Newsroom of the Canadian Press,

0: don't do it. I don't want it. Nearly half, 46% on the same survey said, yeah, we agree that Canada needs to have domestic AI infrastructure like data centers to maintain our sovereignty and to be a part of the game. So I think we have a recognition that they're important. We need to have them. Just don't do it by me, which is a pretty common thing. But why? What are the concerns with these? Let's find out. We're going to chat with Arvind Gupta, who is a professor of computer science at the University of Toronto, also serves as the academic director of professional programs. Arvind, thanks so much for your time today. I appreciate you being with us.
1: Yeah, thank you.
0: Let's start right at the very beginning here, because like I say, most Canadians have heard of these things. There's differing opinions on whether they're good or they're bad, but let's make sure that everybody knows what we're talking about. What is an AI data center? What happens there? What do they do?
1: Yeah, these are very large facilities full of compute, what we call compute. So they have large numbers of processing units to process data, build these large language models that companies are using, like OpenAI, right? ChatGPT, which everyone's heard of.

0: you need a place to process all the data. And that's what's happening in these data centers.
1: And like you say, they're huge in many cases, like multiple football fields in size.
0: Yeah, acres. They're acres in size.
1: Okay. And we know this. They use incredible amounts of power. Like, what are we talking about? Can we make it relative to something so we understand just how much power these things consume?
0: Yeah, I mean, the new data centers that we're talking about can use, you know, the amount of power that you'd have in a mid-sized city. So imagine a data center that's using as much power as a city of a million people. And it's not just the power. It's the power and the fact that they then have to be cooled, right? When you use power in a process, it generates lots of heat. You have to dissipate that heat. A lot of these are water-cooled. You've got massive demand both on electricity and on water.
1: So massive demand for water and for electricity. Is Canada, are we in a favorable position in terms of meeting that demand? Do we have what it needs? Or are we seen as, hey, that's a pretty good location to set up shop?
0: Yeah, I think that it's clear to many companies, and it's getting more clear, that Canada is an ideal location for these data centers. If you're a North American AI company, what's a jurisdiction that has plentiful clean water, has lots of energy, and it's a relatively cool climate, right?
1: Yeah.
0: Canada just hits all the marks. But the other thing to notice is that Canada is well connected on the grid. So running fiber up to, say, a data center in Saskatchewan or Alberta is much cheaper than having these data centers halfway around the world, and you've got to get the data in and out. So you've got to run large-scale fiber. Here, relatively easy to run the fiber.
1: Okay. So that makes sense. Now, they also talk a lot about an economic impact. Developers, politicians say these are going to be really, really good. We're talking about all kinds of economic activity. We're talking about jobs. What is the economic upside? Does it materialize the way it's promised?
0: Yeah, and I think this is where I think people are realizing they were sold.
1: Yeah.
0: A rosy story. And I think there's two things going on. First of all, there's AI angst. And more people are worried about AI taking over jobs, making decisions. We've all experienced being shoved into a chatbot when we call a company and we're trying to talk to a human being because the chatbot just doesn't understand what we want to do. So there's AI angst, and I think a lot of people are equating data centers with that angst around AI. Secondly, when these things first started popping up, companies were using the construction jobs as a way to justify the economic spinoff. But construction jobs are, you know, they're one and done.
1: Yeah, exactly.
0: Once the data center is built, you need very few people running them. And I think companies did not do a good job getting social license from the local community, trying to work with the local community to say, what can we do to benefit the community that's allowing us to build the data center in their backyard?
1: Like one, like you say, the construction jobs, yeah, of course, sure, you're going to have to build these massive, monstrous facilities for sure. But once they're up and running, is there a huge manpower requirement, or are they basically like run by themselves? I mean, how many people actually need to be there?
0: Yeah, so I mean, I think that's the whole point. There's thousands of jobs in constructing these, and then tens and hundreds of jobs in running these things. And this is what communities are noticing. Their governments are giving favorable tax treatment. They're giving these data centers low cost access to electricity and water, but the spin-off jobs are just not there. So that's what I say, that, you know, if you want to build a data center in your community, you've got to get the citizens in that community on your side, right? The local residents on your side. And that requires consultation, requires dialogue. It requires listening to what the community might want to achieve. And if these companies could start taking that tack, they will actually buy goodwill because the community will see a benefit. Right now, they're hearing from other communities the benefits are not there, and yet the costs are there, right?
1: Yeah.
0: So they're using up local water, driving up water costs. They're using up electricity. Electricity rates are going up. The community has to build a better grid. Who's paying the electrical grid that's powering these data centers? So that there's a feeling the costs are being offloaded to the local residents, but the benefits are all going to some large company.
1: And it is kind of interesting, Arvind, because like you say, these were all framed very positively, especially by politicians and by developers, not that long ago, where everybody was talking about, oh, we've got to have these and we're welcoming the world. And Alberta really pushed hard on it. And I think they lead the country. And then you've got the situation where all of a sudden in the last weeks, I would say weeks or months, massive pushback where some of these projects are being abandoned. There's court challenges. States are saying you're not going to do it here. Something fell apart. And like you're saying, that's what it is. You didn't get community buy-in.
0: Yeah, that's right. And of course, now that we have data centers operating,

0: in many places. You know, if they want to put one in your backyard, you can say, okay, let's see what happened elsewhere. And again, these companies should see it as social license. You know, they're getting a benefit by putting a data center in a location. How are they contributing to building that community? Are they building educational programs? Are they supporting the local college? Are they supporting the community center? Are they training people on things like AI so that those, so the local residents can get more benefit from the AI revolution? They have to show that they're giving back to these communities. And I think it is possible, right? They can turn and make it a benefit to the community. But so far, as you say, politicians are like, well, we can get, you know, we have a, bring a data center, they're going to pay taxes, they're going to use a bunch of natural resources, we're going to make some money, so let's do it. But I think everyone forgot that you need buy-in from the local residents. And, you know, I always say this, but let's suppose you're putting a mine near a local community. The best thing the mining company can do is get the residents on their side, because there are going to be negative impacts from that mine. So good to buy social license. And in the same way, these companies have to start buying social license.
1: I wanted to ask you one more question, and that's the piece that we often hear touted as being so important, digital sovereignty. We need to build these centers in Canada. We don't want them all being set up in the United States, because then we lose sovereignty. How does that work? How do we lose sovereignty? What do these data centers provide us?
0: Well, I think this is a really interesting point, and regulation is evolving pretty fast in this area. Canadian privacy requires that, for example, government data cannot leave the country. Not only can it not leave the country, but it has to be owned by Canadians. So we don't, it may not even be good enough to have an American company build the data center in Canada. That's better, because the data is not leaving Canada, but we may not want foreigners to have access to that data. So we do need to have local players in this game. And that's one thing the government's going to have to start thinking about. How do we encourage our own companies to build data centers and to build these large language models? And we're starting to see this. We're starting to see Canadian companies moving into the space, which I think is a really positive sign.
1: Is there a way through this? Like, do you think, like you say, we've come to a realization, it all moves so fast, but we've now come to a place where, okay, we know that there's some work that we need to do. We can make this happen, but there's things we have to do. Do you think this is something that Canada can still be a major player in? Because like you say, we do check so many of the boxes for what they need.
0: Yeah, and we check all the boxes. And you know, of course, on the natural resource side, we have the space.
1: Yep.
0: We have a cooler climate. We also are world leaders in AI. So we check many, many, many boxes. But I would say that government, you know, the provincial, national level is beginning to realize that they cannot thrust these facilities onto, you know, towns and municipalities. Yeah. They have to work with those towns and municipalities. I think they would be smart to start talking with these companies and say, this is what you need to do, even by our goodwill. Because what you don't want is the province trying to push a data center on a local community that doesn't want it.
1: No, exactly.
0: That's just going to cause a lot of friction. Why not get all on the same side and make it a win for everybody? Make it a win for the company. Make it a win for the local residents. Make it a win for the province. I always point to Iceland, where they did this, where the companies that built data centers there helped create programs in cloud computing, in networking. And what you saw was a boom in startups in these areas that could then collaborate with the data center. So they made it an economic benefit for everybody.
1: Exactly. Win-win, and everybody's happy. Makes perfect sense. Armin, thank you so much. I learned so much. It makes much more sense than it did before. I appreciate your time.
0: Nice talking with you.
1: Thank you very much. Arvind Gupta, a professor of computer science, University of Toronto, also serves as the academic director of professional programs. And I think that's, you know we need these things. Well, I don't know if we do, but the companies that operate the AI absolutely do. And you hear about the scale and you know, I mean, the size of the power consumption of a city of 1 million people is what some of these things use. That is staggering, absolutely staggering. But like he said, if it's hydro in the east, natural gas in the west, whatever the case may be for electricity generation, we have it. We can do it. We can make it work. We have the cooler climate, cuts down on the cooling costs, all that sort of stuff. However, there are impacts, be it emissions, heat, electricity consumption, just size, all these sorts of things, right? Where people have started to recognize that and say, wait a minute, this isn't all good news. There's some downsides. And the job thing dries up fast, because once that place is built, there's not a lot of staff involved in running these sorts of things. So, and now you see the massive backlash all across North America where, you know, they're being pushed, where some of them are actually, okay, we won't do it. I think there was one in Tennessee that Kevin O'Leary was planning to do, where it was like, yeah, okay, all right, we'll back off.

0: But there's still plans to do one in northern Alberta with Kevin O'Leary. And there's pushback there. There's pushback on the one in Saskatchewan. So there's a way to do it. But it's going to take a lot more work than I think we originally planned.
1: 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We begin to feel younger. Act younger. Live younger. And we realize life didn't change. We did.
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1: Lots of information bouncing around out there today on the economic front that I don't know. Some of it's important. Some of it I don't think is important. On the not important front, and maybe I'm wrong, but I'm just done. Donald Trump today was asked, there's so much Trump news out today. I think he was doing one of those things where he was sitting in the Oval Office and just fielding questions and just sort of riffing. And he was asked today about the upcoming renegotiation of the Canada-US-Mexico agreement, CUSMA, USMCA, whatever you want to call it, the free trade deal, right? And Trump said, I'm not looking to renew it. I don't care. So we don't need anything that Canada or Mexico has. I mean... All right. Okay. Whatever. He said that he said it's a good deal. It's a good deal. And the reason it's a good deal is because he wrote in there the right to terminate the agreement. He said NAFTA was the worst trade deal I've ever seen. That was the original one. This is what he said, right? He said, I made it better, but I had a right to terminate it. With NAFTA, we didn't have the right to terminate it. He says the new deal did one thing that I love. After 6 years, it comes up for renewal. I don't know that I'm going to renew it because, to be honest with you, the United States does much better, okay? We don't need anything that Canada has. We don't need anything that Mexico has, but we need everything that we have, okay? Trump says things, and unfortunately, they have massive implications because, I mean, that's just the way that it works. I don't think anybody will take that all too seriously, and we know there is work underway around the CUSMA negotiation, but it's more of the uncertainty. It is more of the chaos that has made everything so exceedingly difficult in everything, for business, for central banks, you name it, for you and me, for all of us. And today, we got the Bank of Canada's latest update on what they're going to do with interest rates. Not surprisingly, they're not going to do anything with interest rates. They've announced that they are going to keep them exactly where they have been. It is the fifth month in a row that the Bank of Canada says, you know what, we're just going to sit on the sidelines and watch and wait and see how this plays out. So it's 2.25%. Like I say, it is the fifth consecutive rate announcement where they've done nothing. It was October of 25 was the last time they actually cut interest rates. And Tiff Macklem talking about it and saying, you know what, at this point in time, the thinking is, let's wait and let's see, just like it has been for a while. He said that energy prices are still a big deal. Originally, we thought it might be a short-term issue, given the Iran situation. We don't know. But then they've become something more of a medium-range issue. And they're worried that it could end up becoming a long-term issue. And then we

0: which I think some people have been calling for, are you going to do something? Can you do something? And you know, they want to send the message today that they're not just sitting there doing nothing. There is just so much happening. And he mentioned things like, well, the trade back and forth. And again, you've got another one from Trump today, and for what that's worth. The war, there's no question. We've seen what happens there with energy prices. AI, he said, there's all kinds of upheaval. There's all kinds of uncertainty right now. But if we have to, we can and we will move.
1: We're going to be watching all these developments closely and assessing their implications for growth and inflation. And as the outlook evolves, we stand ready to respond as needed.
0: Okay, so there you go. If we have to, we will. He also got into that other argument that's been raging for, was it a week now? Week and a half? Whether or not Canada is in a recession. And like I've said, I mean, the economists can debate the semantics of it, is how it was characterized by Benjamin Reitzes of BMO with me this week. It's words. At the end of the day, things are bleak. Things are not good. And I think Macklem took sort of a similar approach today. He said, you know what, I don't, in terms of a recession, yeah, maybe we're not technically, as the word has become very prominent, in a recession, but
1: recession is not the word I would use. I would describe the economy as weak. It hasn't grown really in the last year. There's excess supply in the economy. There's slack in the labor market. We're certainly assessing that closely. And as we indicated, we're prepared to respond as needed.
0: Okay. So again, who cares? Call it a recession. Don't call it a recession. It's bad. It's bad. All the indicators are bad. The GDP is basically just stalled, shrunk. Things are not good. He points to clear weakness in the economy. I should think so. Meanwhile, in the United States, they just hit a three-year high in inflation. Their inflation rate is now at 4.2%. And people are saying that interest rates may need to be cut in the United States. So we just need a resolution to all of these chaotic features that are now plaguing all of us. We'll take a break and be back right after this.

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1: create. Alberta runs on agriculture. 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
12: This investigation

0: former commercial airline pilot. It was initiated after a regulatory review by Transport Canada into the licensing requirements and credentials of a commercial airline pilot who was working for the victim, Air Canada.
1: This is a story that has become global in the past 24 hours, and it really is kind of remarkable when you see the headline. The headline reads, "Man flew for 17 years for Air Canada without a license to do so." Now, it's a little bit more complicated than that. That was Deputy Chief of Police in Toronto, Milanovic, talking about the arrest that they've made. 59-year-old Jeffrey Wall faces fraud charges and others. Like I say, it's alleged he flew hundreds of flights, almost 1,000 flights with Air Canada, without the proper licensing for years. Domestic, international flights, piloting Air Canada's biggest planes, thousands and thousands and thousands of passengers all over the world. And the whole time, he didn't have all of the licenses he needed to legally do so. He had some. And this is where it gets kind of complicated, because I think we need to make it clear that the guy knew how to fly the planes, and he proved it time and time and time again. But there are qualifications. There's licensing that needs to be done. And he, for whatever reason, it appears, according to the allegations, didn't do it. We're going to chat with Duncan Dee, who is the former chief operating officer at Air Canada, an aviation consultant, has been in the business a long time. Duncan, thank you for joining us. I appreciate your time, as always, sir.
2: Thanks for having me, Shay. Glad to be on.
1: Like I say, this story has now made international headlines, and it is wild when you sort of read the headline, but we need to state, okay, this guy did have a commercial pilot's license. It's not like he had zero certification, training, or ability to fly these planes. He had that, right?
2: That's correct. So all commercial pilots in Canada, in order for them to be paid to do the job, have to have what's called a commercial pilot's license, which, as you said, he had. The difficulty that he's facing is to be able to be the pilot in command for the largest aircraft in Air Canada's fleet. He had to have what's called an ATPL. So it's a higher level of license, not because he couldn't fly those aircraft, but because he needed to be certified to be in command of those aircraft. So he had to be properly certified so that he could be the senior operating pilot on that flight. And that's the certification that he didn't receive, but he also produced forged documents to claim that he actually had what he didn't have.
1: So would it be he's got the operator's license, but to become the manager, you need another set of licensing, and he didn't get that? Like, and that, I mean, it doesn't matter. He didn't have it, as far as we know. And it is important. Like, you can't just get on without it, right? He should have done that.
2: That requires primarily written exams so that the regulators, in this case Transport Canada, could certify that he had the proper knowledge and skills to be able to be the pilot in command. This is a multi-layered process. So that ATPL, that license, is one layer in that process.
1: Yeah.
2: The other layers of the process are actual practical exams where he's examined by an inspector every 6 months to ensure that he is current in his skills and that he's capable of flying. And as far as we've understood, he passed all those exams without any fail. So the issue isn't that he couldn't fly. The issue is that he did not write the exams to prove that he could fly.
1: And what's the every 12-month Transport Canada check? You actually have to go for a flight, don't you? I mean, what's that one entail?
2: That's exactly it, Shay. Every 12 months, he needed to pass a check flight. So that is a flight where you have a Transport Canada inspector on the flight with you, observing how you fly to certify that you have the proper skills to be able to operate the aircraft that you're operating. He did that. He passed those. And so from a skills perspective, he appeared to have all of the skills necessary to be in command. He just did not have the written certification that he could do it legally. And that's the problem that he's now facing with the criminal charges that he's now going to have to fight in court.
1: I'll ask you to speculate here. Why would somebody do that, Duncan? Like you say, it's paperwork. Is there a cost? Is it hard? Is it really, really arduous to get that extra

0: piece of paper? Like, why wouldn't he just do it?
1: You know, I would be speculating, but, you know, perhaps he has a learning disability, or perhaps he's just somebody who is not a good test taker, or he's somebody who doesn't like to study. And, you know, like every cheater out there, whether you're cheating in a university exam or another type of exam, you know, they try to find the easy way out. In this case, what seems to have happened, and the allegations that the police are making seem to indicate that he actually went out of his way to find the right documentation, the right seals to be able to create these forged documents, yeah, which he presented to Transport Canada and Air Canada to prove that he did this when he actually didn't.
0: Bottom line here, do you think there was ever any risk to passengers? It sounds like by every measure, he was capable of doing the job. And as far as we know, he did it hundreds of times without incident.
1: Well, like, let me first say that this is a very, very serious matter, and I don't want to underplay the seriousness of the requirement to have the ATPL. But to reassure listeners, the Canadian air transportation system is not a single-layer safety approach. You know, there are multiple layers to ensure that aircraft are safe, that crews are safe, and that passengers are safe. And so the different layers that are involved ensured that passengers were never at risk, you know, in terms of his flying ability. But this is a serious enough matter that criminal charges have been laid, and we need to get to the bottom of this, not just to penalize this individual, but to ensure that it never, ever can happen again.
0: I think that's an interesting point here. What kind of responsibility falls on the airline or the licensing bodies, whoever that may be, that he was able to, as you say, the allegations state that he came up with some forged documents, he had some fakes, and it worked, and he was given control of this airplane with hundreds and hundreds of people on it hundreds of times. I mean, is there some work that needs to be done? Do we need to be taking a closer look at how the process works?
1: Absolutely. And I think that is something that both Transport Canada and the Canadian airline industry as a whole are going to have to deal with in the weeks and months ahead. How somebody like this, over the course of what appears to be over a decade, you know, could pull off this crime, because it is a crime. And, you know, there have to be easier ways to verify the legitimacy of these licenses, which obviously the current process failed to do. I mean, the difficulty with this situation as well is that this isn't something that happens, you know, daily. This is the first time anyone I know, and I've spoken to dozens of people in the airline industry, they've never heard of anything like this happening anywhere. And, you know, the fact that it happened indicates that something needs to be done to police these licenses in a much broader and deeper way so that it can never happen again.
0: In terms of how you go about doing that, like, Duncan, you were chief operating officer for Air Canada. I can imagine that people that are in that position that you were in for every airline, certainly in Canada, have started today double-checking and triple-checking every single pilot in their fleet, right? Like, I am sure there's a renewed interest in double-checking the documents of everybody that's flying airplanes right now.
1: Exactly. I mean, you know, you can just imagine, you know, the number of people, the number of drivers out there who potentially have false licenses.
0: Sure.
1: How do you verify the validity of those licenses on a routine basis? Now, the routine check that uncovered this forgery worked because they found him. But the fact that it didn't happen until 10 years after is the problem. And so they need to get those routine checks in a much more robust way so that it's caught much earlier than it was.
0: Yeah, exactly. It's kind of shocking that, like you say, I mean, I don't know, just tie it to a database, put a barcode on the pilot's ID that, you know, links back to all of their current certification. And if he's forged a document, it doesn't show up in the database and boom, that's it. It's done.
1: Exactly. But I think that, you know, the situation is such that, you know, we place so much trust in these pilots, and 99.99% of these pilots, you know, repay that trust by doing everything properly.
0: Yeah.
1: One individual doing this should not taint all pilots. But what we should do is we need to find better ways to check them out.
0: Excellent point. Yeah, you're absolutely right. Let's keep it in perspective. Duncan, thanks so much. I do appreciate your time as always.

0: Thanks, Shay. Glad to be back on.
1: Yeah, you bet. Duncan D., former Chief Operating Officer, Air Canada, knows this world. But, I mean, that's the thing, right? Like, I don't think it's all that hard. Like, we all have driver's licenses, right? And we all have, like, think of the license plate on your car. And I don't know. I mean, we all know that people steal license plates. We know that people actually, back in the days of the stickers, used to steal the sticker that said your car was, your registration was current or whatever the case may be. But police officers just run the license plate number and it links back to the registry and the database and they immediately go, vehicle is stolen, plate doesn't belong on that car. There's a very simple check that runs back to a database and police immediately know. This is a pretty easy fix, I think. You know, if you present your driver's license to a police officer and they run the number or the barcode on your driver's license, it goes back to that same database. And if it's fake, if it's expired, if it's prohibited or whatever the case may be, the police officer knows instantly, right? Like it's not just the piece of plastic or, I don't know, in this case, the guy printed off certificates. I don't know. I don't know how he got these certificates, but it should be more than that, and it's pretty easy to make it more than that. Like, every license that the pilots have has a barcode on it. You scan it, and maybe you do it every time they walk into a cockpit. You've got to scan your license to check to make sure that the pilot's up to speed and up to task, and it goes back to the database, and it comes back and says, yeah, all required licenses are there, and they're in good standing. It's not hard. It's not hard. Here's the other argument with this whole case. Can you imagine? And thank goodness it didn't happen. But can you imagine if this guy who allegedly faked this level of certification that you need to have in order to fly passengers on these big planes, something had happened, God forbid a crash, or even not even a crash, but the plane skids off the runway or whatever, and he ends up involved in an investigation and an inquiry into what went wrong, which happens after every major incident. And it comes back that he had forged documents to get the certification to fly that airplane. Now you have got a situation on your hands that goes beyond this. Thank goodness nothing happened. But if something had, you can't even imagine what the fallout would have been. I mean, and the trouble, the issues that Air Canada would be facing. And like Duncan said, I think it's fair to ask some questions of Air Canada at this point, but maybe also of, you know, Canadian Transport. Like, are you on top of this, guys? Like, who's... Ultimately, somebody needs to be double and triple checking this verification. And Steve McKinnon, who's the minister, came out yesterday and said, well, the system worked. No, it didn't. He did this for 17 years. The system would have worked if you caught him the first time he got in a cockpit without the proper licensing. After this long and this many flights and this many passengers, it's a little rich to come out and say, well, I'm really pleased that the system worked and we were able to get this guy out of there quickly, is what he said. That's not quickly. The system didn't work. Worked way too slow.
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13: A beloved 75-year-old man washing up, getting ready for bed, is brutally beaten and killed. 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
15: We've got Wade in Edmonton. Hi, Wade, you're on air.
16: This message has been transcribed.
15: Hello. Sarah, hey, Wade, are you there?
17: Yeah, I'm there.
15: Oh, okay, sorry, go ahead.
17: Yeah, no worries. So I agree that this pilot circumvented the rules.
15: Yeah.
17: And should never have done that. However, he's obviously a qualified, skillful pilot because he's flown for years and had 900 flights and never had an incident.
15: Nothing.
17: The problem that I have is that we have an issue with a huge issue with our trucking industry in this country. People that are not qualified to be driving these trucks at 120 kilometers an hour plus down the highway, and they're not skilled to be able to be doing that. And I cite the Humboldt bus crash.
15: Yeah, yeah.
17: That guy had 70 violations before that even happened. Where's the policing of that industry and the unqualified people? Because there's hundreds of them.
15: Yeah, okay. I don't disagree. We've talked about that many, many times. I'll try and keep it to the issue at hand here. But no, you're right. I mean, there's been all kinds of work about that since the Humboldt bus crash. And actually, a bunch of provinces have changed the legislation and the licensing requirements and all the rest of that stuff. So that's where it's at. But in reality, in the issue that we're talking about, you're right to say that in this case of this pilot, he's clearly capable of flying the plane. By all accounts, by everything we've seen and heard, he was a very, very good pilot, which is kind of, and people they've dug into his background a bit now, and he flew helicopters, and I mean, he was very, very skilled. He was an excellent pilot, by all accounts. He had everything he needed in order to do the job, except for that one piece of paper that you need to have if you actually want to fly a plane with passengers on it in this country. And Toronto police were saying, you can't just overlook that. You can't just say that, he's a pretty good pilot, so, he didn't have all the... No, they pointed out clearly and correctly that there's a reason we have these.
18: Our investigation has led us to believe that this was all done without the appropriate licensing. More specifically, without an airline transport pilot license. Credentials exist for a reason. As you heard from the chair, one person bypassing those credentials leads to consequences which

0: undermines and introduces risks and impacts to our community, but also the integrity of a profession and professional systems that depend on verification and oversight. People believe that credentials mean something, and when one person circumvents that, it casts an unfair shadow on an entire profession and professionals who represent themselves with pride and professionalism.
1: That's the crux of it, right? Like, you get on an airplane, you assume the guy flying the plane or the gal flying the plane has done everything they need to do for whoever it is, you know, the licensing bodies and the airline to look at them and say, okay, you can do this. You can conduct the job safely. Everyone's going to get where they're going. We're not going to have a catastrophe on our hands here. You can't say, oh, well, you just forgot that one piece of paper. Well, that, no, you've got the regulations and everybody meets them, or nobody does. So they're absolutely right. You can't let it slide. Duncan, you're on the air. Hi, Duncan.
2: Hello, sir.
1: Hi.
2: Yeah, I am an ATPL rated pilot.
1: Oh, okay.
2: And I do work in the industry. I can't say what the man did is correct.
1: Yes.
2: We all had to go through it and wrote the tests and everything else. However, all this stuff that's being harped about because of one piece of paper, the man was dangerous and everything else. You got to remember, for 17 years, and however many different airplanes he flew, he went through individual aircraft type training. Every 6 months, he's in the simulator, which has
1: every year someone's flying along with him. Yeah.
2: Yeah, no, I mean, there's line checks, there's training every six months, there's everything. It's being blown a little out of proportion. I mean, not having the paperwork and then getting as far as he did, I would say perhaps management should be looked at closer.
1: Duncan, I think you're right. Let me ask you, as a guy who's gone through it, how do you prove it? Is it just a piece of paper that you need to provide? How does it work?
2: Well, the ATPL is, it's a long, long time ago for me, but couple tests, and they're pretty in-depth, and it's based on how many hours you have at the time in order to be able to hold that license. And then it lets you fly airplanes over a certain weight. And once you're ATPL rated, the moon, you know, you can go as heavy an airplane as the company that you're working for has.
1: Has, yeah.
2: So, yeah, without that, yeah, technically he shouldn't have been there, but he passed everything else.
1: And he still had the license to fly that plane, just not with passengers. Like, the pilot license gave him the right to fly the planes.
2: Yeah, well, once you get into the heavier stuff, you need an endorsement on each type that you fly.
1: Okay, gotcha.
2: Okay. So, I mean, he was a licensed pilot up to that point. There was just a couple tests that he didn't write for whatever reason. I have no idea, and I'm not condoning it. But the media is making it sound like because this guy was in here, anybody that was in the back of his airplane, you know, was going to crash.
1: At risk. And they proved he was capable of flying it. Duncan, I got to jump. I'm out of time. But no, you're great. I agree. And Duncan and I talked about that. Like, he passed all the tests. He just didn't get that one piece of paper. And it's forever a mystery as to why he didn't.

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6: From the national newsroom of the Canadian Press, I'm Karen Rebo. The U.S. has launched a second round of airstrikes on Iran, and Iran has fired back at Gulf states after President Donald Trump warned that Tehran

0: Well, I'm back, everybody. I was off yesterday, and before we get into what's coming up on the show today, I wanted to tell you we're very excited here about what's coming down the pike on Friday. We have been trying to get this this person, this hero, on the Ben Mulrooney Show, and well, let's listen to a little bit of you might recognize who this is if we play this audio.
1: So for me, when I look back, I didn't do anything by myself in life. I did it with a team around me. And so it's important that you find what you're passionate about, but you share those passions with others, because you're going to find that they're going to help you to achieve them. And that's exactly what's happening for the four of us in this capsule right now.
0: Yeah, if you didn't guess

0: That is a Canadian hero, astronaut Jeremy Hansen, one of four people who've traveled deeper into space than any human beings previous. Very, very excited to be spending some time with him here on the Ben Mulrooney Show. That is on Friday, so look out for that. Now, yesterday, I wasn't here. I was in Montreal for a Q&A with a gentleman by the name of Dan Senor. He's a fantastic podcaster. He spent some time working for the U.S. government, and we had a great chat, but it was the conversation that happened beforehand that that really struck me because this was for Ben Gurion University, which is a university in Israel in the south of Israel. And on October 7th, 2023, they saw a hollowing out of their student body. So many of their students found themselves dead or kidnapped or killed that day. And one of those people was a young woman by the name of Noah Argamani. And you may recognize her face. She's her mom is Chinese. Her dad's Israeli. She was in the Israeli Navy. She was studying to be a coder. And she got kidnapped on a motorcycle. And her face became one of the faces of that tragic day. And her mom was dying of terminal brain cancer. And she was rescued to great fanfare 3 weeks before her mother passed away. And now she has decided to use this new platform that she has to be an advocate and to speak out. And she did so with such poise and peace yesterday that I was really hoping that that's what we would be talking about today. Instead, we have to talk about, we have to have a difficult conversation about racism. Because of the judgment that came down in the state of Texas when teenage track star Carmelo Anthony was found guilty of murdering another high school track meet student at a track meet, was stabbed him with a knife, and the court case was playing out in real time. What was happening in the courtroom, very different than what was playing out outside the court, It has become something that I don't think is helpful, and I think it's become about something it shouldn't be about, which is race. We're not going to do that. Let me just, for those of you who don't know what happened at a track meet, and it was a rainy day. The Austin Metcalf, the victim, his team had a tent, and Carmelo Anthony, who was not part of that team, walked under the tent and hung out in the tent. Now, I have not played a lot of competitive sports growing up. I've been part of enough to know if you're not part of the team, you're going to be treated differently than if you're on the team. It's about a team, not about a race. It's about the tribe of the team. And this guy, Carmelo, was told, get out. And he said, make me, more or less, make me. And they started saying, like, get out. He said, well, touch me and see what happens, said Carmelo. Well, he got touched by Austin Metcalf, and what happened was he received a knife through the heart, and Austin Metcalf died at a time where he should have been sprinting towards, you know, the end of a race. So this guy was charged with murder, and you would think pretty easy. What are you doing with a knife at a track meet? What are you doing antagonizing competitors at a competition? A lot of bad decisions made by a guy. The worst decision was, you know, murdering somebody. However, it got turned into a racial incident. It shouldn't have anything to do with race. And yet it became about race. And let's listen to a little bit of a reporter who was talking about Austin Metcalf's family when they were giving their victim impact statements.
1: During victim impact statements, Austin's mother, Megan, said, quote, my son was murdered. He didn't just die. He was taken from us just as he was starting to live. She turned her attention directly to Anthony and said, you should feel lucky because I've been sentenced to a life without my son. Austin's father, Jeff, said, quote, we were robbed. If you ask me what my son's death did to me, I would tell you it destroyed the person I used to be. Going on to say, part of him is still stuck in that moment and can't understand how people go on living shouting. It's rage, pure unfiltered rage, before slamming his fist on the witness stand. The entire time, Anthony had his head down, except when Hunter Metcalf asked him to look at him during his victim.

0: impact statement. Anthony did look up briefly, and Hunter went on to say, quote, eventually you will be forgotten, but my brother's legacy will never be forgotten.
1: Outside of the courtroom, it was all about race. It's fascinating to me. All about race. It was all about black people standing with black people and white people standing with white people. And that's not what this case was about at all. Just listen to this one woman who is a Carmelo supporter and a mother, and she has a particular question on her mind.
2: What do you want us to do? What do you want us to do at this point? What? I'm lost for it. I don't know what to do. I got five boys. I don't know what. I ain't got nothing to tell them no more. You can't walk away no more.
1: Okay, so that's the question. Here is the answer to that question given by a TikToker by the name of Jeffrey Mead, who happens to be black, kind of important in this context. Let's listen to his answer to that question.
3: She's overreacting to a situation that she does not need to be reacting to in this way. It makes her look goofy, uneducated, ignorant, and stupid. It's annoyingly painful to watch. Especially as an athlete, high school, college, you don't bring knives to sporting events. Yeah, can young men get physical? Yes. I was an athlete, been there, done that, but we were never bringing knives around. Even teams I could not stand, I never dreamed about bringing a knife. I guess black parents need to teach their children about things like this because, yeah, you bring a knife to defend yourself, but now you're possibly going to jail for the rest of your life. He was not about to be beaten to death at that track meet, and there's no need for him to have a knife. But rather than acknowledging the uncomfortable truths and realities of the situation, we just want to claim and play victim. And what am I going to tell my boys now? Tell your boys to not bring knives to track meets. Tell your boys to hang around with good people, make good decisions.
1: It was always going to get ugly. It feels to me, though, that either social media or invisible hands were orchestrating this stoking of the racial rage and applying the indignance that was appropriate in a lot of other circumstances onto a situation for which it is completely ill-suited. When Cardi B posts, what does she say? It's a little too small for me. It says, wow. It says something about, this is not, wow, just freaking disgusting. This is not justice. This is trying to make an example, talking about how this guy who murdered somebody in cold blood is going to be spending his life in prison. Well, it is justice if you look at it from the perspective of the family of the victim. And it is, and making an example of him is part of justice. Reminding people, if you stab somebody and you kill somebody, you will be punished to the fullest extent of the law. Making an example of this boy, who's now a man, is absolutely part of justice. Because if you didn't, I promise you, there would be people who felt that they had license to do this in the future. This should have nothing to do with race. This should have to do with the fact that one boy lost his life because another boy stabbed him. And, you know, I know that in Canada, we oftentimes don't think that the punishment fits the crime. This punishment absolutely fits the crime. It has nothing to do with race whatsoever. And anybody who tries to make it about race is trying to bring us back to a place that is trying to bring us 30 years in the past. We're not there anymore. We've made too much progress. A lot of road to hoe before we get to some sort of promised land. But this, trying to position the murderer as the victim, that doesn't work for me. We're going to take a quick break, but when we come back, it has been a very bad week for race and immigration and migrant issues. Nowhere is it more evident than in Ireland. And in America, more race finger pointing.
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1: All right, here is something that is, some people are going to turn this into a hot take. Open borders has been a disaster. Unmitigated, unchecked immigration has been a disaster. It's been a disaster that has broken the consensus in this country, where you could be far left all the way to the far right, and we all agreed immigration has made this country what it is. And then Justin Trudeau came in and said, no need to do it the way we used to. We're going to lead with our hearts open and our borders open. And we've discussed those problems here. The UK has had the exact same problem. I would say it's actually worse. And Northern Ireland, if you're unfamiliar, is, yes, it's on the island of Ireland, but it's not the Republic of Ireland, which is an independent nation. It is part of Great Britain, which means if you arrive on a boat in the south of England, you can cross over to Northern Ireland. You're in the same country. And last week, people were horrified at the video of a 30-year-old Sudanese man who was straddling a man on the ground, trying to behead him in the streets. Just out there, trying to bludgeoning him to death, cutting him up, trying to cut his head off. And this 30-year-old Sudanese man, his name is Hadi Alodid, and he was charged with attempted murder for allegedly stabbing Stephen Ogilvie. He lost one eye

The images of him in recovery in hospital are grotesque, absolutely grotesque. And he's a 44-year-old man. He's blind. He's also deaf. He originally comes from Scotland. Apparently lived in the same housing complex as this Hadi Alodid. And we don't know what sparked the attack, but I'll tell you what's happened since then. There's now been a rash of anti-immigrant violence. There's been unrest. Mass groups of vigilantes are setting fire to homes that are believed to house immigrants. They're attacking property. They're burning buses. They're clashing with police. They're trying to drive these people out. And that's wrong. It's 100% wrong. I hate that reaction. But I also live in a world where I recognize that there was going to be a reaction. You can't keep doing these things. And when people say, hey, you're letting in too many people, you're letting in the wrong kinds of people, you're not letting in people who want to join us in building this country, you're tarred and feathered as a racist. At some point, when you're the racist, but the people that are let in are killing people from that country, he's Scottish, which means indigenous to the UK. He's the outrage that we have when people indigenous of other countries are killed by colonialists. Well, the parallels are right there for you to see. But if you choose not to see them, you're a hypocrite. And this has been a thing. I have warned in Canada that if the left is so cavalier and keeps nudging us ever further towards their false sense that we'll inevitably get to a left-wing utopia, when in fact we are getting closer and closer to another circle of hell, sometimes it feels, then that will cause a reaction of a right-wing reaction where a politician will rise who will make Pierre Poilievre look like Elizabeth May. And that will be the fault of the left. And I use the word fault deliberately. I'm not relishing that possibility. I don't want that to happen. I don't want that to happen. But if the left keeps pushing us further and further, further left, the reaction will be one that is further and further right. It is one of the laws of thermodynamics. And even I know that. So this is that's a snapshot of what's happening in Ireland. Meanwhile, here at home, the left is up in arms, because the U.S. has denied entry to a Somali ref for FIFA. Apparently, he's the best ref in Africa, and he was stopped at the airport for suspected terror ties. They looked at his social media. They believe that he was saying some very positive things about the terrorist group Al-Shabaab. And for that reason, they turfed him and sent him home. Immediately the calls of racism were stoked. It was an automatic reflex. Before I get to those, I want to read to you what

0: to you what a colleague and friend of mine, Greg Brady, he hosts the morning show here at 640 Toronto. He pointed something out here. He said, when it comes to national security, there's no benefit of doubt. When you combine border security, the most massive sporting event on the planet, and keeping people reassured that the very best practices are utilized to keep people safe, there's no benefit of the doubt. And he said, I flew to Atlanta for a wedding in the days after 9/11. I've never felt safer because it's easy to tell security had never been more intense. I completely co-sign this. I will also point out the fact that he did his research and he found out that, for context, 16 other African referees and assistant referees are here from Africa. Many from the Middle Eastern countries as well, including Qatar and Saudi Arabia. Some are great stories of climbing the world ladder of soccer officiating. They all cleared. No issue. Zero stories. And that's when we'll get into the reaction, because the reaction from the left here in Canada was predictable and pathetic. Would you agree, Intrepid?
1: I couldn't agree more. So, it's been what you would thought it would,
0: yeah,
1: what you would think it would be.
0: And they showed up on my feed one after the other. Let's listen to a YouTuber named Jana first. No, apparently no valid reason that he was kicked out.
2: Somalians are not welcome in Trump's America, that is. They are hosting the World Cup. Yet this brilliant award-winning Somali referee, selected by FIFA with a diplomatic passport, was denied entry. No valid reason has been given.
0: Yeah, a lot of things can be true at once. You can be an award-winning whatever and also believe that terrorists are good and decent people, and you can show

0: real careful about who we let into North America right now. And again, I'd like to point out, one person didn't get let in, but for some reason, it's Somalians are not. And then in the previous segment, I was asking, I wonder why people are making it all about race in the Carmelo Anthony thing. It's because of people like this online. It's because of people like this who say Somalians aren't welcome. I guarantee you there's a version of this guy stoking the exact same flames with the black community in Texas, saying Carmelo Anthony is the victim. But anyway, so he says no valid reason. Well, here's Andrew Giuliani. And yes, if you're asking yourself the question, he is the son of Rudy Giuliani, but he's the executive director of the White House World Cup Task Force. Here are the reasons.
1: There's been one referee who has not been admitted. While I can't go into the details, what I can tell you high level is it was for very good reason. I support that decision. I was speaking directly with the Secretary of Homeland Security and the Commissioner of CBP on Sunday. The days are blending together a couple days ago on this. And it was for very good reason that ultimately this referee did not get in the country.
0: No benefit of the doubt. The Americans, border security has to be right 100% of the time. A bad guy only has to get it right once. You only have to sneak it past the goalie once to win your game. But in order to keep everybody safe, you got to be right every single time. Every single time. Now, the Toronto mayor, our mayor here in Toronto, Olivia Chow, said that the Somali referee said Toronto believes in fairness, inclusion, and giving talent to opportunity to shine. He'd be welcome to referee here in our city. Our mayor is also somebody who believed that ICE was getting ready to deport people in the city of Toronto. So I'm not going to her for this sort of thing. I'm going to the Americans, who I trust with border security a heck of a lot more than anybody else these days. David Eby, the premier of British Columbia. Mr. Artan would be welcomed and celebrated in British Columbia for what he's overcome and where he is today. Let's have him referee in Vancouver. I mean, this is, I don't know what to tell you. This is performative, partisan, pathetic pandering. We'll be back after this, and we're going to ask the question, is this racism? Is it safety? We'll talk about that next on the Ben Mulroney Show.
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6: Welcome back. And we are talking about the denial of entry of a Somali referee to the United States for FIFA. He was detained at the airport. They said that they had looked at his social media. Apparently, he had said some glowing things of Al-Shabaab, I think it's called. Al-Shabaab. And for that reason, off you go. We're not taking any chances. We don't want to. Manchester bombing. We don't want the concert bombing. We don't want stabbings in our streets. There's a whole bunch of reasons why bringing an unknown element into your country at a time of a huge, huge sporting event is a bad idea. And if anybody is going to accuse us of dog whistle rage baiting, that is not what this is. These are straight facts. And if you don't want to talk about these things, realistically and honestly, turn off the radio, because the fact is, this guy was turned away, and every other African ref and associate, as well as from the Middle East, have been let in because they were vetted and they were found not to pose a credible risk to national security. So they get let in. It's pretty simple stuff. And I'll say it again. There has not been a major, there hasn't been a foreign attack on American soil in North America since 9/11. That doesn't happen by accident. That happens because the American forces, and I'm sure the Canadians have helped as well, but let's be honest, we have not funded them to a level where anyone believes that we have taken it as seriously as it needs to be taken. The Americans have protected this continent because they have kept every puck out of the goal. Every one of them. And it happens because of measures like this. And then you go to the Olivia Chows and the David Eby's and the Merritt Stiles, who is the leader of the opposition, NDP leader of the opposition in the province of Ontario. And every one of them looked at this and thought to themselves, let's let him in. He could be here. Shame on the Americans. They're racist. Who's being careless? Who's being careless? As far as I'm concerned, the only ones being cavalier with security and cavalier with people's rights and people's safety and people's dignity is the left. Because the Americans are asking themselves one question. How can we keep the homeland safe? That's what they're asking themselves. If it were about race, you wouldn't have one dude singled out. You'd have more than that. They would over-index. But the fact that these three politicians in Canada, all of whom have their eyes on either re-election or getting the top prize, probably ask themselves, what can I do with this? What can I do with this? Well, I know if I position myself as the anti-Trump, as the pro-immigration, as the inclusive champion, that'll gain me votes and I will do well in the next election. And ask yourself, whose priorities do you trust in that moment? Do you trust Olivia Chow, who wants to be reelected, who has, in her vast national security risk?

0: matrix profile and learned education on these matters. Do you trust her on this? She took 6 seconds, 6 seconds to determine that this guy was cool. We don't have to worry about this guy. 6 seconds. David Eby, maybe 7 seconds. Maybe 7 seconds to determine, I've seen all I need to see. Trump doesn't like him. Therefore, he's a good guy. It's people like this that have been making decisions in Canada about our border security and who we let in. The immigrants, the temporary foreign workers. These are the people making these decisions. Marit Stiles wants to be in charge of a province. And without batting an eye, a guy that the U.S. government has told her has said very helpful things about a known terrorist entity she wants to let into Canada. The Americans, that's okay. You come here. Now, the whole thing is moot. The whole thing is nonsense. It's all performance on performance, because not only are their positions entirely political and they don't give a flying fig about security, not one. So never mind that. Put that aside. All of these guys, all these refs, their home base is in Florida. So saying this just makes them, this virtue signaling. That's all it is. And it's laughable, because these people are supposed to be leaders. They're supposed to be responsible. They're supposed to hold two thoughts simultaneously. One, I find it offensive that the Americans wouldn't let him in. And two, I got to trust that their national security priorities are such that if they keep him out, they have good reason for it. But they can't see past their politics to appreciate any of the nuance. And that is the shame. So should we open up the phone lines? Yeah, let's open up the phone lines. Would love to hear what you have to say about this. I've done a lot of talking so far on a number of issues. So give us a call at 416-870-6400 or 1-888-225-TALK. Nothing that I have said should have anything to do with race. I'm talking about national security. I talked about a guy who murdered another guy. None of it should have anything to do with race. I know that a lot of people want to make this guy, this referee, about it because of Trump's Muslim ban from the past. This may have something to do with that. But the fact is, if he had a hate on for Muslims writ large, a lot more refs would have been told they can't come into the country. So that dog don't hunt. That dog do not hunt. But remember that these people who are saying things like this are showing you what they care about. And they care about getting reelected, and they care about improving their position of power. And if it means saying things that could, A, make us look like a laughing stock, make us look like we're not serious people, but more importantly, make it look or telegraph the fact that they don't care about national security, they don't care about borders, they don't care about social cohesion, they don't care about your safety when you walk down the streets. That's something that should be concerning. Daniel, welcome to the show.
1: Ben, how are you? Always an honor.
0: Thank you. What do you want to talk about?
1: Well, obviously our politicians are not worried about safety, because I live at Shepherd and Bathurst.
0: I just thought I
1: would add that in. But I think it's ridiculous that they made so many rules, especially the United States, around the Iranian delegation and their players and coaches, and where they could stay and not sleep in the United States and only be there for one day. And only Iranian people maybe made a little bit of an uproar, like your producer said, but nobody else said a peep. And all of a sudden, one referee who supports the biggest, probably the biggest or one of the biggest terrorist organizations in Somalia, all of a sudden, everybody has to be a freedom fighter for this guy.
0: Yeah, it's because I don't even think they care about him. They're Olivia Chow, David Eby, Marit Stiles, they're looking at this guy as a tool to help them. I mean, they're using him. They're using him
1: for their
0: own political ends. And, that's fine. That's fine. But when this is about national security, and like I said, there's a lot of reasons not to trust the Americans, but I am going to trust them when it comes to protecting their borders. And we have been blessed and taken advantage of that to the tune of funding our own border security in an anemic fashion for far too long. I'm gonna let you go, my friend. Thank you very much. And let's bring in Varinder. Welcome to the show, my friend.
2: Hi, right. Ben. How are you?
0: I'm good. What's up?
2: You know me. My name is Varinder. It's also a Sikh name, right?
0: Yes.
2: I'm not a Khalistani. I'm pro-India. I'm also anti-terrorism. And my community has terrorist problems. And I always say, these immigrants who are known for having terrorist things. They're supposed to be to get loud.

0: country too. And ever since September 11th, things were supposed to get stronger and better and more, I don't know, more efficient against anti-terrorism. And here we are 25 years later, opening, like, just letting our guard down.
1: Yeah.
0: This is not a step in the right direction.
1: Well, I think we let our guard down a long time ago in this country. I think we've seen it. I think when you see the lack of social cohesion, these groups of new arrivals who have not been given a whole lot to attach themselves to as it relates to Canada, it's a shame. And I will say one thing, my friend, you know, as a Sikh, I look to the Henry Novak murder and when the Sikh community jumped on that judgment and said, this man does not represent us. We condemn him.
0: Including me.
1: Yeah, he does not. He has caused a problem for our community. We now have to clean it up. And they were the first people in front of a microphone. That is the responsible thing to do. And if we can go back to the Carmelo Anthony thing for a second, far too many leaders in that community didn't do the right thing and say, this is not about race. This is about right and wrong. That boy was wrong. And while we support him and his family and we want them to have peace, we do not support his actions. It's making our lives as the Black community harder. And we are not here for that. But I haven't seen anybody who's necessarily done that. But Varinder, I'm going to let you go. Thank you very much, my friend. And we're going to keep these calls going after the break. No, we're not. Okay, we are not. I appreciate everyone for calling. Thank you very much. Oh, that's right. We've got a big conversation coming up of a study of more than 10,000 cancer patients. What happens when GLP-1s are introduced into the equation?
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9: Well, in a lot of ways, we're living in, there's two worlds. There was the world before GLP-1s, and there's the world since. And for a lot of people who are fighting obesity and an impossibility of getting rid of excess weight, GLP-1s have been that silver bullet. So long as they were met with changes in lifestyle that they could then do long after they got off the drug. But I've spoken with a number of experts on this show about the surprising benefits that GLP-1s have had beyond weight loss. And some of them have been based entirely in very positive data. And for others, it's more hopeful data that might suggest a positive benefit. And that may be what we're talking about next.

0: now, when I see a headline that says GLP-1 weight loss drugs could stop cancer from progressing, says a new study, we got to dig in. So please welcome to the show Kimberly Carson, the CEO of Breast Cancer Canada. Kimberly, thank you so much for joining us.
1: My pleasure. Thanks very much for having me. Great, great topic.
0: Yes, indeed. So listen, you're steeped in this stuff. So tell me what we need to know. Let's separate fact from fiction.
1: And thank you for clarifying that. There were a number of studies just presented at the American Society for Clinical Oncology, but let's keep in mind that these studies are looking at this retroactively. Hmm. So we're looking at, studies that were done saying, okay, whoever was on a GLP-1, let's go back and see what else happened.
0: Right.
1: So that's what we're looking at. We're not looking at, a randomized study that's been set up to actually screen and decide whether or not this is actually working. And not to say that this is not a great indication,
0: right.
1: Fantastic indication, but we really need to go back and do the studies that are meant to show whether or not this is really true and not just a side effect that we're seeing. Does that make sense?
0: Yeah, well, correct me if I'm wrong, but they've got 10,000 cancer patients in this study, right? And they'd started, there's some who'd started GLP-1s. For all we know, mm-hmm. there's some good indicators. The patients that were on the GLP-1 drugs were 38 to 50% less likely to have their cancer spread. But that may not have anything to do with the GLP-1. That could be a coincidence, couldn't it?
1: It absolutely could be.
0: Yeah.
1: And we got to remember why they went on the GLP-1. If they went on the GLP-1... because of obesity, we also know that obesity causes other problems in the body.
0: So it might not be the GLP-1. It might be the fact that they lost weight because of the GLP-1.
1: Well, and they're eating more healthy,
0: right.
1: And they're exercising.
0: Yeah.
1: All of these things add up.
0: Yeah.
1: So, what actually did happen there? Was it the GLP-1 or was it the change in lifestyle that the GL-1 affected?
0: So what would Breast Cancer Canada want to see as a next step following this study?
1: What we would want to see is number one, Canadian data. So let's start there. And we would want to see a randomized clinical trial that looked at exactly what happened to people that were already, let's say, looking at a healthy lifestyle and their normal average risk of breast cancer sort of in a control group, and one that went on GLP-1 to see whether or not there was actually a difference. So is the clinical randomized clinical trial set up to actually show the results of cancer in particular and not

0: Kimberly, you know, we've been living in a world of very high visibility and high engagement and high emotional connection with breast cancer in Canada. I think, you know, the Pink Ribbon campaign and the breast cancer awareness, I have to believe, is at a very, I mean, I don't know if it's an all-time high, but it's we're living in a world where everyone has either been affected or knows somebody who's been affected. And have the rates, what are the rates for breast cancer in Canada now compared to a few years ago? Are they improving? Are they like, are the metrics good?
1: Well, what I'm going to tell you, Ben, is that the rates are still 1 in 8 women.
0: Okay.
1: So you're still seeing the same number. And, you know, what I'll tell you is all of the Pink Ribbon and all of the research and everything else has led up to the fact that now people, even if you're diagnosed, you know, your chances of surviving this and having a full, complete recovery, if you're caught at an early stage, is 100%.
0: Wait, so tell me, say that again.
1: That are living with, it's 100% if you're caught at an early stage.
0: And what define an early stage? Because this is exciting.
1: Could be stage 0, 1, or 2 even. Oh, wow. Now.
0: Well, that's good. That's good.
1: And then, yeah, I mean, it's all the research that we've done, all that investment that we've made. And I will tell you, the reason you're hearing so much about breast cancer is because of all of that research,
0: right,
1: and all of those positive outcomes over the years, right? And then the other thing that we're looking at now, too, is even if you are diagnosed with metastatic, you're living a very, very long time.
0: Yeah.
1: So you're not looking like, you know, oh, go home and get your affairs in order. I mean, I'm talking to patients that have been 30 years.
0: Wow.
1: Living with metastatic breast cancer now. So your survivorship piece is so huge. It's getting back to work. It's getting back to, you know, your life in general, coaching your kids' baseball games or hockey games, all of those things where you're integrated back into society, even though you're living with a metastatic, yeah, breast cancer diagnosis.
0: So what role does Breast Cancer Canada play, you know, when a new drug like these GLP-1s hits society like a neutron bomb? And everybody is considering getting on them for myriad reasons. What role does Breast Cancer Canada play in terms of educating, you know, your community on whether or not they should be incorporated into someone's life who may have cancer or may be at risk of cancer?
1: Yeah, so, you know, we would lean back into our clinicians that run the clinical trials. And we would be educating the population on fact and fiction, much like we're doing right here today. What's actually going on? You know, what can you rely on? Be careful going, you know, overboard on some of these things until we can actually prove that that's happening, and consulting with your care team and making sure that those are the results that you're going to get before, you know, you take these huge steps to put yourself on a GLP-1 and perhaps not get the results that you wanted.
0: Are there any medicines on the horizon, you know, either in clinical trials or moonshots out there that you've got your eye on that could be something significant in the fight against breast cancer?
1: Absolutely.
0: Yeah.
1: There's new drugs coming that will absolutely stop your risk of reoccurrence that we can for 100% say you will never reoccur.
0: So a woman goes through treatment and it's in remission, mm-hmm, and she can go on a protocol and 0% chance of it coming back.
1: That's correct. That's what we're looking at.
0: How far out is something like that?
1: Predictors now. Well, it's not as far as you'd think, right? You know, we're probably only about 5 years away from that.
0: But then there's the fight of making sure it's available in Canada, right? We hear these stories all the time.
1: That's right.
0: We got to wait for it to do a tour of the world, and then eventually, 10 years later, we may be lucky enough to have it here.
1: Well, that's one thing that Breast Cancer Canada fights very hard.
0: Yeah,
1: and we've had a lot of success. We've actually overturned about 5 decisions in Canada already to get drugs back into Canada that have been denied.
0: Yeah,
1: so it's something that we work very hard on. And the other thing I'm going to tell you is there's new diagnostic testing coming that will that's going to predict your chances of getting cancer. And I think that's a huge field. You know, if we can start looking at predicting it before you get it.
0: Is it like is it the next iteration of a mammogram?
1: It's actually a liquid biopsy. It's actually a blood test.
0: Really? Oh, this is exciting stuff. Oh, when you wake up every day, do you wake up optimistic?
1: I do. I wake up driven to make this happen as fast as possible for patients in Canada.
0: I can hear it in your voice.
1: I have the technology.
0: I suspect you're the right person for that job then. Kimberly Carson from Breast Cancer Canada, thank you so much for joining us.

0: Thank you so much for joining us. I want to live in a world where tomorrow is better than today, and I thank you for helping get us there.
1: Thanks so much. I appreciate your time.
0: All right. Thank you, Edmonton. Enjoy the rest of your evening. We'll see you back here on Thursday. And don't go anywhere. When we come back, Andy Gibbons and Regan Watts are joining us because there is a very big opening happening this week. We'll tell you what it is, and because it could change a lot for the Canadian economy. We'll talk about that next when we come back on the Ben Mulroney Show.
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5: From the National Newsroom of the Canadian Press, I'm Karen Rebo. The U.S. has launched a second round of airstrikes on Iran, and Iran has fired back at Gulf states after U.S. President Donald Trump warned that Tehran would pay the price for stalled negotiations.

0: Well, it's hump day, and so perfect time, perfect, whatever imagery you want to have in your mind, please welcome to the show Andy Gibbons and Regan Watts. Gentlemen, welcome. And Regan, sporting quite the tan, or burn.
1: Well, Migwich and bonjour, mon chum. I'm just returning from the RBC Canadian Open, where my son played in the Pro-Am. So that's
0: wow, how do you do?
1: A little sunned.
0: How'd he do?
1: He did great. He played with Alex Fitzpatrick, who was wonderful, and we had a great time.
0: That's fantastic. Congratulations to the entire Watts family. Andy, how you doing, my friend?
2: Yeah, I'm good. I mean, if that's a little sun, I mean, that's quite a shade of red, but yeah. Anyways.
0: Hey, it's been a long time coming, but finally, after years and years and the fear that Donald Trump was going to shut her down, the Gordie Howe International Bridge to Detroit is finally on the verge of its inaugural, its welcome to the world. How do you guys feel? It's been a long, strange trip. It's going to be worth it, though, and I think we probably need it more than ever, Regan.
1: So, yeah, I agree with that. And for your listeners and viewers who don't know, the other bridge between Detroit and Windsor right now is a privately owned bridge by a single family.
0: Yeah.
1: The Ambassador Bridge. So, you know, the new bridge opening up will be good for consumers. It'll be good for truckers. It'll be good for logistics and supply chains. It should lower costs for those who need to use it. And it will reduce an element of risk, which is right now that a bridge, a main artery used by, you know, millions of trucks every year, and Canadians and Americans every year, owned by one family. It'll remove that that risk of having one family control. It's taken a little while, but you know, the Prime Minister and Governor Whitmer in Michigan deserve enormous credit, and fingers crossed that this bridge opens up later this year, or later this week, pardon me. The only one thing I would add is, while I like the name Gordie Howe Bridge, I always thought it could be named Reagan Mulroney Crossing to represent the Reagan Democrats who voted him in 84 and in 1980, and of course your father, who is the greatest free trader this country's ever known, but I don't always get what I want.
0: Well, that would have been nice. Gordie Howe has a nice ring to it. It's a nice little nod. Canadian, Detroit Red Wing, you put it all together. It's hard to find a better name than that. Andy, you know, it has taken a long time. I'm glad we are getting to this point. I think the last few months of the drama of the Maroon family trying to get this thing stymied and having that direct access to the president, telling him something that probably wasn't true, and then Donald Trump coming out on social media and saying, I'm shutting this down because we paid for the whole thing. It was brilliant by the Maroons, but if only temporarily. But I think it speaks to the larger challenges that we as a country have dealing with this administration.
2: It makes me hopeful, Ben, because it's going to trigger a conversation that reminds everyone that this is about two-way trade. There are 19 states in America for which Canada is their largest import and export market. So the opening of the bridge is a moment to talk about that. We talk so much about who said what and what was in J.D. Vance's pant pocket and what was in, like, all this kind of tattle. And I think we need to be talking more about the economies of our two countries and how important trade is for both nations.
0: Yeah.
2: And I think the bridge does that. And by the way, credit to Lisa Raitt, a friend of this show, and all three of us, for her leadership as the former transport minister, and Stephen Harper for choosing a great name for that bridge.
0: Yeah, well, I think my sister had a hand in that as well. I think it's been such a long road to hoe that there have been a lot of stakeholders that have kept their eyes on the prize, and ultimately this is going to be beneficial. I got to wonder, I mean, if this speeds up the flow of goods, and maybe that is the reminder that this administration needs that Andy was just talking about, Regan.
1: Yeah, I think that's right. And it appears, you know, that this may be the first of a series of, I don't call them wins, but breakthroughs between Canada and the United States on the trade front. You know, the trade minister, Dominic LeBlanc, was in, not the trade minister, the Canada-US minister, Dominic LeBlanc, was in Washington this week. There's been a number of conversations in and around D.C. As we ramp up for the CUSMA renewal. And I think that these things typically happen in threes or fours. You might see some movement, I suspect, on softwood lumber, which has been a long irritant. And there's steel and aluminum tariffs that are still in place that need to get eliminated.

0: needed, along with the auto tariffs that the president has implemented. So I suspect this is the first step towards a series of positive outcomes and give everybody, as Andy says, on both sides of the border, a great reminder of that we are much better together than we are when we're pointing fingers or pulling apart. And that's only a net benefit for citizens on both sides of the border.
1: I want to remind you guys of a video that popped up on all our feeds last week. And I when I watched it, I thought, who was this made for? And it was it's a CBC video trying to remind you that how good and just and noble they are in the pursuit of truth.
2: Never, ever have to wonder what is real or what is fake if it comes from CBC News. Hi, I'm Brody Fenlon, General Manager and Editor-in-Chief of CBC News.
1: Actually, you know what? That's
2: at
1: all
2: CBC,
1: we need.
2: Our journalism.
1: That's all we need. The point was made. You never have to worry because it's been fact-checked to within an inch of its life, and that's what we do. We are the CBC. And so with

0: that in mind, I want to take you to an article that I saw a couple of days ago from the CBC website, from Kitchener-Waterloo. We demand your resignation. Protesters march to Cambridge City Hall after mayor interrupts pride speech. And then it goes on. If you read it, it's the structure of it that I find fascinating. It's all about the story is told about a pride group that had organized a protest, and a 17-year-old was going to give a speech. In the middle of that speech, the mayor comes up and stops her from speaking. About 100 people get, and it goes on and on. It was a planned speech. It was infuriating, actually. It goes on and on about this terrible, egregious bridge too far that the mayor overstepped and was trampling the voices of these marginalized people during Pride Month. And then you find out what it's about near the end. And what it was about was apparently there was a city councilor who said something that he got in trouble for a year ago. He apologized for it. And it was agreed upon that they would not talk about it. And at the last minute, the 17-year-old changed her mind, or their mind, and spoke about it. And the mayor came up and said, no, that's wrong. You can't do that. The guys apologized. And you can't talk about that. And now, so you read this whole thing, your anger goes up and up about this old white woman, probably cisgendered, who does all of this stuff, and you find out what the actual problem was, and it's a tempest in a teapot. And I look at this, I say, you know what? I'm sure that every aspect of this was fact-checked because all the facts are real, and all the facts, I have no doubt that everything happened the way it happened. But the way the story is crafted is designed to get you to believe something very specific. And therein lies the issue, because getting the facts right doesn't mean you're giving people a sense of reality, Andy.
1: Well, it was so Canadian. I mean, what a Canadian story. You read this article, all these people are outraged. The mayor denied her right to speak. And then you watch the video, and she's the most Canadian lady ever. Yeah. She goes up to the mic and says, you know what? It's a little bit disrespectful. This was dealt with a long time ago. Please avoid that topic. And they handed the mic back to the 17-year-old girl. This is the most Canadian, the most inoffensive interjection ever. And the story made it out like it was Stonewall all again. I thought it was just ridiculous. I'm with you. Yeah. It was where they put the emphasis and how they like manufacture, you know, outrage and anger. And by the way, I mean, is this the biggest problem we have in Ontario? I mean, what a great place to be, right?
0: Like, we've got to come up with victims at wherever we can, Regan.
2: So, yeah, I'm kind of with Andy here. I watched the video and I was surprised at, after having watched it, what I read in the story. But I want to talk about something slightly different connected to the story, which is this. If the city councilor who posted, I believe it was a meme that was found to be in poor taste by some people who looked at it, he was forced to undergo some type of sensitivity training in a

0: apologizes, we should accept the apology and move on.
1: Yeah.
0: Not let some 17-year-old person, I don't know what her pronouns are, their pronouns are, come in and try and stick the dagger in a second time. I think the mayor was probably well-intentioned. I think it was a bit inelegant in terms of how she stopped the speaker from speaking. But, you know, when somebody apologizes as a society, you know, I've said this on the show before, you know, we got to let some air out of the ball in this country. People are too tense.
1: Yeah.
0: That also involves accepting apologies and moving on.
1: Yeah,
0: and right. I'm sure the mayor was well-intentioned. I'm not sure what the motivations were for the speaker, but I do think it's important that that when people in public life of any kind apologize, that we accept that apology and move on, and we don't go stick the boot in 12 months later.
1: Amen. All right. When we come back, we've got to talk about the 88,000 new jobs. Is it good news, or is it a mirage in the distance? That's coming up next on the Ben Mulrooney Show.
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washing up, getting ready for bed, is brutally beaten and killed. Despite an exhaustive investigation, the killer avoids arrest and then strikes again. I'm Global News crime reporter Nancy Hickst. 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
2: Welcome back to the Ben Mulrooney Show. And Regan, I know that you are as excited as anyone that FIFA and the World Cup are upon us. We Intrepid and I are still waiting for our jerseys that you promised us.
3: Ooh. Working on it. Friday's the opening game. We'll get there.
2: Okay. Okay. What do you guys think of this story of the Somali ref who was denied entry to the United States and the immediate invitation by progressive politicians for him to come ref in Canada? We'll start with you.
4: I mean, how did that happen? I mean, he's a FIFA referee, accredited referee. How is Jimmy or Biff or Brett or whatever American name the security guard is, how could they not let him into the country? I'm just kind of flabbergasted that could occur.
2: Well, I mean, they saw some stuff on his social media profile that they decided was too big of a risk. I don't see this as anything shocking. We're living in a time where you don't take, like, there is no quarter given. If there is a doubt, you assume it's a certainty. Right, you got to these days. You cannot let a single puck through the into the goal because the bad guys only have to win once. But for me, it's this immediate reaction: Trump bad, therefore inviting him in, good decision. And all that shows me is there's a certain type of politician who doesn't take things seriously, Regan.
3: Yeah, well, death, taxes, and Olivia Chow chasing an ambulance. I mean, those are three certainties of life. I saw her tweet. I think Premier Eby in BC also said something similar, which is that he'd be welcome to come to Canada. My understanding, and I don't know this for sure, but in the stuff that I've read, I believe he was traveling on a diplomatic passport, which makes the denial of entry even stranger. Typically, when you fly with one of

0: unfortunately.
1: Yeah, and if people want to make it about race, they can, but the numbers belie that in that every other ref from Africa or the Middle East, they were all let in. So I struggle to see how one is an example of a trend, but I mean, it's as simple as that to me now. But let's stay on the Somali question. I really don't like making things about race, but it does seem that that's the theme of today. And you've got, I'm sure you've seen at this point the Liberal member of parliament who stood up and wanted to make it official in Canada that July would be Somali Heritage Month. Do we have the audio of this? Let's listen.
2: Thank you very much, Mr. Speaker. I rise today to introduce a bill entitled An Act Respecting Somali Heritage Month. If passed, the bill would declare July of every year Somali Heritage Month across Canada. Every July, it would give Somali Canadians another reason to celebrate their Canadian pride and another reason to say Somalia Hanolato. Thank you, Mr. Speaker.
1: I love celebrating the Canadian mosaic. A month for any group is a long time. I always start from Canada gets a day and the veterans get a day. So it's got to be a pretty special reason to give anybody a month. And, I think it's 41,000 people in Ontario. There's about 65,000 Somali Canadians. And that's great. And I know some good and noble and hardworking Somalis. I'm sure there's great communities. I don't understand this, Regan. I don't understand the need.
3: Ben, I mean, what about the 38 or 39 million Canadian citizens who live in this country? July is supposed to be Canadian month or Canada month.
1: I get
3: You know, Yvonne Baker might be one of the most tone-deaf people in the House of Commons. If I've seen a better example of ethnic pandering in his riding or in any riding in this country this year, I've yet to find it. You know, haven't we learned enough about what happened in Minnesota? I mean, we live in Canada, and July 1st is Canada Day.
1: Yeah.
3: And with everything that's going on in this world, the last thing we need to do is to take away the celebrations of our wonderful country by designating another month for another community. We are Canadians, and we also don't have that many summer months as it is, so we should take the time to celebrate this wonderful country. And, you know, we can find Somali Heritage Month some other month of the year, maybe December or January, but and perhaps that's keeping in line with what happened in Minnesota.
1: But Andy, part of me thinks that again they're playing onto they want to show how unlike the Americans they are. That meanwhile the Americans are persecuting the poor Somalis in Minnesota. But look at what we're going to do. We're going to give you July. That's how different we are. And it's not lost on me that the first words were, "I hope everybody in this house joins me." The implication is if you don't, you have a problem with the Somali community. Not with this performative, we're going to give you a month. It can't be that. It's got to be that you have a problem with the Somali community. They're laying the groundwork for that. This is a trap.
4: I didn't think about the Minnesota angle. For me, Ben, it's more about, you know, be a proud community. If you want to declare a month to celebrate your culture and what you've contributed to Canada and how much respect and progress you've made, go for it. It's this idea of going to Ottawa, asking for this special blessing, and now then it becomes competitive. And if you say no, you're

0: quick. Regan, does a government want to be lurching from month to month in the hopes that every month is a great month in job creation? Because if you're taking a victory lap this month, what happens next month if the numbers soften?
1: Well, I think what you saw when the term technical recession entered the news cycle is the liberals and the prime minister downplayed both the definition and what actually was happening. I suspect for two reasons. One, they probably knew or had a hint that the jobs report would be good and it would be out later this week, thus taking the steam away from the conservatives. But two, let us remember the prime minister is a macroeconomist and a trained macroeconomist and a very good one at that. And so, you know, he will be thinking about not month to month in terms of jobs because he's not a politician in the traditional sense. He'll be thinking about the in quarters or in years. And so I don't suspect this government will be taking victory laps on a month over month basis. I think it was a political victory lap because the conservatives got so far out in front of the technical recession discussion, and then it blew up in their face later in the week.
0: Andy, last 30 seconds to you, my friend.
2: Same as Regan. I think governments are going to want to promote good news. And in the context of the recession debate, it was probably a good announcement for them. But the point, Ben, is they don't need to. The prime minister has so much goodwill from Canadians. He could literally come out and say, things will be up, things will be down. We're laying track for the next generation.
0: Yeah, that's a good point. That's a good point. Like, that's a good line, actually. That's
2: the headlines.
0: Yeah.
2: He doesn't need to chase the headlines every day. He should be a little bit above that.
0: Yeah.
2: And I thought he had a misstep this week, Ben, when he said Pierre Poilievre didn't believe in Canada.
0: Yeah.
2: I think that's a mistake for him to talk in those terms.
0: Gentlemen, thank you very much. We'll see you next week.
1: Big witch.
2: Thank you.
0: Bye-bye, guys. Okay. All right. And when we come back, we've been talking about mental health, connection, human connection. Well, what about the connections you can make at work? That's a conversation we're having next with Pete Bombacci from Genwell.
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1: Well, we have been engaged in a massive society-wide conversation about the value of work from home. And we all experimented with it. We all had to endure it. Some of us really enjoyed it. And some are clinging to it like grim death. And that's where we are. Especially for some reason, public servants really don't want to go back to the office. And I say that with a smirk because it's a silly fight. At some point, you got to go back to the office. And I've been looking at that conversation from a productivity standpoint. But there are mental health concerns that should be discussed. Thing is, I don't know squat about the mental health implications. And so we're going to talk with someone who knows a bit more about it than I, Pete Bombacci from Genwell. Pete, welcome. Welcome back and glad to have you back in studio.
2: Great to be here, Ben.
1: Okay, so let's talk about workplace mental health. You know, in one of our first conversations, I told you that, you know, we talked about microaggressions in the workplace, which I always thought was kind of silly. Some of it's real, most of it's not. But I thought if microaggressions are real, then so too are microaffirmations. You know, those little positive things that you don't even notice when someone says, notices your haircut or your new shoes or laughs when you tell a funny joke or asks you if you lost a couple of pets, like all those little things, right? And it holds the door for you. All those things that you don't get when a Zoom call starts at 9 and ends at 10. And I looked at those as just things that make your day better, but there may be some real positive mental health benefits.
2: Oh, absolutely. So the research, you know, that we've done right here in Canada shows that the combined benefit of our relationships in the workplace can have a combined benefit of increased happiness and reduced loneliness greater than our own family and friends.
1: Yeah.
2: But have we thought about our employees, our fellow employees in that term or in that sense before? I think we thought about it more transactional. We had to get the job done. We had to get from A to B. And if you were lucky, you had that best friend. And that results, to your point, increases productivity. It's a Harvard study. It says 7 times productivity when you have a best friend at the office. So lots of benefits that can come when we are fortunate enough to have those types of relationships in the workplace.
1: How much of it has to do with the value that an individual derives, like as far as their self-worth goes and their identity goes, from their job? For some people, it's something they clock in, they clock out so they can then go live their lives. But there are a lot of people out there who derive, like I said, real aspects of their self-identity, their self-worth, and their value is locked into the job that they do. And if you are at home on an island, I don't know if you're getting that feeling that what you're doing is actually mattering to whatever goal is that your company might have.
2: Yeah, I think, and you've hit it on the head, Ben. At the end of the day, for some people, working remotely is an amazing thing. Maybe you've got aging parents that you're taking care of, young kids. Maybe you have extended family. You have 100 cousins and nieces and nephews, and every night you're busy because your schedules, you got hobbies and different things you're into. But there's some people where their work life and their work colleagues may be an important part of their sense of connection, community, belonging, inclusion, all those things. And so I think for business leaders, it's really looking at all of your people and saying, hey, what drives Ben? What drives Pete? How do I get them to be the best that they can be? And also for the employee to take a self-assessment and go, hey, I know I'm working from home remotely, but maybe I should show up to that team meeting every Thursday or that anchor day because my team comes in, and not look everything just through the lens of, oh my God, that drive's going to be a nightmare.
1: Yeah. What's the data telling us about remote working, the long-term implications and effects of long-term remote working?
2: Well, again, it's not across the board, but what it is showing that people are spending more time alone, and it's resulting in increased anxiousness, increased depression symptoms. And so lots of different things that are happening that are really more visits to mental health providers, and even more people self-assessing their own mental health more negatively. So you are starting to see that for some, if they're not feeling that sense of connection in other aspects of their life, that those relationships that they're with their colleagues that are being frayed are having a negative impact on their health and well-being.
1: So what happens if someone genuinely doesn't want to go back to the office, but you know, an objective third-party observer would tell them, your life is actually not improving at home. Your mental health is suffering. Your mental health is suffering at home, and you don't want to go to the office. What conclusions can we draw from that?
2: Well, I think, again, it's a really individual situation where I think you know, I believe, and this is what we've been doing at Genwell for the last 5 years, which is educating every employee.

0: employee in this country needs to understand the importance of human connection and the relationships with our colleagues as one aspect of the social health that they have across their lives. If we are unaware of it, it's easy for us to identify, as Dr. Nick Epley says in this article that I was referring to, you know, he says, look, you can see how long a drive is. You can see the traffic. Yeah. You can see all the negatives. But when you think about what are the positives, if you don't understand the positives, human connection, you may dismiss those and go, I'm just looking at the drive and I don't want to do that.
1: So the in my notes here, it says the solution isn't necessarily returning to the office full time. It's creating more opportunities for connection. So how would somebody go about that? Let's say they are going back to the office 3 days a week.
0: Well, I think.
1: And they're not looking forward to it. So how do we get them to see those benefits?
0: Well, I think first off, you know, making sure they understand the science around it, which is recognizing, hey, those relationships with your peers in the office can actually increase happiness, health, longevity, can result in fun, play. You can certainly have career advancement because of proximity to people within the organization. So I think once we understand that, then we can actually start addressing, okay, so how do we do that?
1: Yeah.
0: And so that might be, hey, come in on the anchor days when the whole team's there. The organizations, I think there is a strategy and a plan from most organizations to say, look, if we're going to commit to building a more connected workplace, we need to make sure that we're facilitating those. Are we having a weekly coffee chat? Are we having a monthly team gathering? How are we facilitating the opportunity for people to get connected? But I also want to throw one other thing out, Ben. If you are remote, what they're showing is those that are working remotely more often are up to 83% more likely to not see somebody in a day, a human being, not to have a face-to-face conversation. We need to also educate the people that when they're at home, what are you doing to be more conscious and intentional so that you're not fully isolated during that day?
1: Look, when I was doing my TV show from home, I felt that when I was doing e-talk, I felt like I had a list of things I had to record. I would send them in as early as I could. It would all get edited together into a show. And that was that. There was no connection to anyone. I would do some remote junkets and that's it. And then when it came to the TV, the morning show, which was live, I mean, we were dealing with the worst technology possible. Like we could talk to somebody, I could be in studio and I could be doing an interview with somebody in Greece and there was no lag. There was no lag between the time I asked a question and the time they heard the question. But me trying to do my show from my kitchen in Toronto, speaking to my studio in Toronto, 2 or 3 second lag. Mm. And that made me feel disconnected. I couldn't participate in the conversation. So I would just sit there and wait for somebody to pass the mic to me so that I could have an unfettered sort of monologue for a moment. And when I would get done with the show, I know exactly what I do. I would turn everything off and that was it. Mm. I wouldn't even look at my phone for a while. Like I'm done. I put my feet up. I don't know what I'm going to do for the rest of the day, but it ain't work. And there was an absolute lack of connection.
0: It's so funny because I see how you interact with everybody around the studio here.
1: Yeah.
0: And I can see that in the breaks, it is all about connecting and laughing about, you know, World Cup's coming up.
1: And running to the bathroom
0: and grabbing a drink. But all those things are all opportunities for us to have casual collisions with people that are in the studio.
1: Yeah.
0: And I think when you start to realize that those little interactions that we have add value to our life and to the people that we connect with, we start to realize, geez, what am I missing when I don't show up into that physical workspace or even, you know, a third space where I might say to a group of staff that work in an area, hey, why don't we go and work together at a coffee shop or a library or something like that?
1: Yeah, you don't know what's going to happen. Hey, I overheard what you were saying about your project. I had this idea for you. Totally. That doesn't happen when the Zoom call ends. Like the silos make it very difficult for those magical moments of alchemy to create something that you never dreamed possible.
0: Yeah, when you think about it from a business standpoint, it increases collaboration, innovation, retention, reduced absenteeism, productivity, profit, like almost everything that a business leader craves and desires actually comes when we actually build those healthy connections in our workplaces.
1: Pete Bombacha, always great to see you in studio.
0: Thanks, Ben.
1: All right, we'll talk to you soon.
0: Sure.
1: All right, coming up, Craig Baird is here, and he's going to tell us a story yet again. I guarantee you, dollars to donuts, as my dad used to say. You do not know the person today that you should know that he knows that he's going to teach us about. Don't go anywhere. This is the Ben Maloney Show.
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1: Yes, some changes are going to be coming to the bridge situation between Windsor and Detroit with the inauguration of the long-awaited and very important to our national economy, Gordie Howe International Bridge, where you're going to see, hopefully, a great number of trucks decide they don't want to go on the Ambassador Bridge anymore, but instead they want to go on this Canadian-built, Canadian-paid-for piece of infrastructure that we should all be proud of. And so on that note, please welcome to the show the host of Canadian History X, Craig Baird. Craig, tell us the story of Gordie Howe.
2: Well, you know, this is a case where I'm telling something that a lot of people know, because everybody knows about Mr. Hockey, Gordie Howe. He was born on March 31st, 1928 in Floral, Saskatchewan, but pretty much only grew up in Saskatoon. And he was actually given a tryout with the New York Rangers in 1943, but missed home and decided not to sign with them.

0: And so in an alternate universe, Gordie Howe played for the New York Rangers, because a year later, he signed with the Detroit Red Wings and played his first game on October 16th, 1946, and scored a goal in his very first game. And then kind of just went from there. He had a streak of 22 consecutive seasons of 20 or more goals, and he played on a line with Sid Abel and Ted Lindsay, known as the production line, which pretty much dominated his scoring in the early 1950s. And he would help the Red Wings win four Stanley Cups from 1950 to 1955. He won six Art Ross, six Hart trophies, and he was the first player to record 90 points in a season. And off the ice, people said he was one of the nicest individuals you could ever possibly meet. But on the ice, he was vicious, and you did not want to get a Gordie Howe elbow to the head. But he played to win.
1: What's a Gordie Howe hat trick?
0: A Gordie Howe hat trick is a goal, an assist, and a fight. And he had two of those in his career. Other people have had a lot more, but it's a name for him.
1: No, I love that, man. You know, Jack Nicklaus has an iced tea lemonade mix named after him. And Gordie Howe has a hat trick that involves punching somebody in the face. That tells you the difference between golf and hockey. But correct me if I'm wrong, the longevity of his career was is storied as well. That's part of the lore.
0: Oh, absolutely. So he had retired from the NHL after the 1970-71 season and was immediately inducted into the Hockey Hall of Fame. Usually there's a 3-year waiting period, but that was waived for him. And then in 1973, he actually accepted a contract to play for the Houston Aeros of the WHA because he wanted to play with his sons, Mark and Marty, and actually helped lead the Aeros to the Avco Cup. And then in 1974, he won the league MVP, and the next season they renamed that the Gordie Howe Trophy. So he was playing in a league where the MVP trophy was already named for him. And then he joined the New England Whalers in 1977. So when they joined the NHL as the Hartford Whalers, he joined the NHL. He was 52 years old and played that entire season, made the All-Star team, and then retired after the 1979-80 season. And is just an absolute icon. But he passed away on this day in 2016.
1: So let me see if I got this straight. He got drafted, or he got invited to try out for the Rangers in 1943, you said?
0: Yeah. Yes, yes.
1: And he played until the 1980s.
0: Yeah, one really interesting stat is the fact that when he first started playing, I think Bobby Orr wasn't even born yet. And when he stopped playing, Bobby Orr was in the Hockey Hall of Fame.
1: That's amazing. That is amazing. Look, I've been in media for 25 years, maybe almost 26 now. And my knees are shot, and I have done nothing athletic in those 25 years. He was an athlete into four decades and still played at a high level. That's absolutely incredible. And the fact that we are talking about this bridge that bears his name with love across the border, both in Windsor, because he was Canadian, and Detroit, the place that he put on the map, hockey town. It couldn't be more fitting that it opened sort of around this time.
0: Absolutely. Yeah. An aptly named bridge for sure.
1: Okay, let's talk about this week's episode of Canadian History X.
0: Well, this episode is about Abraham Ulrichab, and he was an Inuk from Labrador. So he was looking to help his family, and he agreed to go to Europe with his wife and children and another Inuit family to be exhibits in what was known as a human zoo.
1: Pause. Yep. A human zoo?
0: Yes, it was a
1: You got to back the truck up and tell me more about that.
0: It was a very racist thing where people from other areas of the world, like Africa or, you know, the Arctic or things like that, would be in a human zoo where people would look at them as if they were an exhibit or an animal exhibit.
1: Okay. And
0: an absolutely terrible thing.
1: Carry on.
0: So he was looking to help his family by doing this, by making money. And he was also curious. He wanted to learn more about Europe and

0: want to learn more about Europe and you want to understand the missionaries in Labrador better by understanding Europe. So in 1880, he sailed to Hamburg with his family and the other family, and they were placed in the Hagenbach Zoo. And then they were moved to the Berlin Zoo on October 15th and remained there until November 14th. And he and the other Inuit were moved to various zoos over the next month. But in mid-December, the members of his party started to die of smallpox because the man who brought them over to Europe didn't get them vaccinated, despite it being a law at the time. He just said he forgot to do it. So his daughter died on December 31st, 1880, and the next day the remaining Inuit were vaccinated, but by this point it was too late. Abraham, his family, and the entire other family were all dead by January 16th, 1881. And then their remains were placed in various museum collections in Europe, and there are efforts in place right now to have those remains brought back to Labrador so they can be given a proper burial. But we know about Abraham because he actually kept a diary. He spoke three languages, and he kept a diary about his experience that was eventually published in 1981.
1: Well, let's listen to a little bit of this week's episode featuring Abraham.
0: As soon as the Inuit families were put on display at the Hagenbach Zoo, they regretted their decision to participate in the venture. Abraham spoke several languages, played the violin, and could write, and despite this, he was told to act in a stereotypical and demeaning manner when visitors approached their exhibit. The weather in Germany was warmer and damp than the Inuit families were used to, and as a result, they were constantly chilled. They were also given a diet consisting primarily of bread, which they were not used to eating. As a result, they were often hungry and poorly fed. And Jacobson was also abusive. He felt Tobias was being disobedient, so he whipped him in front of the others. Abraham was livid over the incident and threatened to write a letter to people he knew in England over the matter. Jacobson apologized and bought silver ribbons for all the women to try and make amends. Meanwhile, the families were in exhibition at the Hagenbach Zoo until they were moved to the Berlin Zoo, where they were exhibited from October 15th to November 14th. In Berlin, the crowds were overwhelming. The Inuit families were deafened by the constant noise of the visitors who were comfortable overstepping boundaries of privacy and respect as they jumped over the fence and stared at the families through windows while they slept. Abraham had to use a whip and harpoon to chase the crowds away. He then covered the windows and kept the door locked.
1: Craig, I'm still floored by the fact that their remains still are in museums. In Europe, that's really quite gross.
0: Oh, absolutely. And the fact that they weren't returned immediately after these individuals passed away is terrible. But they are working to get those. I don't know exactly what has to be done to get them back.
1: I don't know why anybody
0: would put them into a box and ship them back to
1: Canada. I don't know why anybody would want them. Like, what the hell are you waiting on? Oh, we need the proper fund. No. You should say this is wrong. This is a bridge too far. You know, we were joking around a while ago how in New York, you know, the mayor was complaining about these some diamond that had been apparently taken by the British off of some member of the Indian royalty. And I said, well, before you start complaining about that, how about you give Alberta back their dinosaur bones that you stole? But I would put all of that we'll wait and see on that until we deal with this. Human remains in a museum is just I mean, these are people. This is not a pharaoh from 3,000 years ago. Anyway.
0: It seems like something that's easy to fix.
1: Yeah. Well, you'd think. Hey, thank you for highlighting that. I really do appreciate it, my friend.
0: Oh, absolutely. Thanks for having me.
1: All right. We'll be back in just a moment. When we come back for our Toronto audience, and by the way, thank you so much for joining us. I want to remind everybody that we put out a podcast every day. You can find more content on X, on Instagram, on YouTube, on TikTok. Wherever you are, that is where we are. But if you were driving along the 400 series highways, you may have noticed OPP officers at overpasses. We're going to tell you why next.
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10: From the National Newsroom of the Canadian Press, I'm Karen Rebo. The United States has launched a second round of air and cruise missile strikes on Iran, and Iran has fired back at Gulf states. It's all renewed fighting after U.S. President Donald Trump warned that Tehran would pay the price for stalled negotiations. The new American assault across multiple Iranian cities came Thursday as efforts to negotiate an end to the war again appeared stuck. Iran is insisting it will maintain its chokehold on the Strait of Hormuz. Iran retaliated with strikes targeting Bahrain, Kuwait, and Jordan. Prime Minister Mark Carney chaired a virtual meeting with Canada's premiers Wednesday as CUSMA talks and review decision deadlines loom on the horizon. His office says Carney updated the premiers on how engaged the Trump administration has been on the future of the Canada-U.S.-Mexico Agreement on Trade. Earlier Wednesday,

0: 14 more Joe Strummer stories to go, and we'll continue after this.
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0: We're going through 20 short stories about Joe Strummer as a way of commemorating the 20th anniversary of his passing. Story number 7 involves a strange disappearance. On April 21st, 1982, The Clash canceled a tour because Joe had allegedly gone missing. Bernie Rhodes, the band's manager, said, "I know we have a new album coming out. We're supposed to do this tour, but we can't do anything because we don't know where Joe is." And Joe was definitely gone, and he stayed gone for 3 weeks. When he did turn up, we learned that he had been hanging out in Paris. The crisis around all this, however, was a complete fabrication, a publicity stunt concocted by Bernie Rhodes. Ticket sales were slow for the Scottish portion of the upcoming Combat Rock Tour, and Bernie needed a way to goose interest. The original plan had been for Joe to go to Texas with his friend, country singer Joe Eli, but then he bolted for Paris without telling anybody about his change in plans. He spent the time at the apartment of Gabby Salter, his girlfriend at the time.

0: The Pogues, with Joe Strummer standing in for Shane McGowan on vocals. Seven more Strummer stories to go, and we'll get to them in just a sec.
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0: This is 20 short stories about Clash frontman Joe Strummer, who died on December 22, 2002. Story number 14. Joe had quite a run as an actor, starting in 1987 with a small part in a movie called Walker. He also appeared in the movies Straight to Hell, Mystery Train, I Hired a Contract Killer, Dr. Chance, and he even appeared as himself on South Park and participated in the Chef Aid album. Joe also worked on a number of soundtracks, including the Sid and Nancy biopic in 1986. This was the big song from that film.

0: Joe Strummer and the Mescaleros in Yalla Yalla from a 1999 album entitled Rock, Art, and the X-Ray Style. Back in a moment.
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0: the final countdown is on. See superstars Lady Wilson, Kane Brown, and the Red Clay Strays. Don't miss Cameron Whitcomb, Tyler Hubbard, Ian Munzik, Nolene Hoffman, Cooper Allen, and so many more. 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Tickets at countrythunder.com. Years ago, I met Don Letts, who was a fixture on the original punk rock scene in London and a confidant of everyone in The Clash. He was adamant that the average lifespan of a rock band was 7 years. You form, you get big, you peak, and then you start to fade as the members grow up and grow apart. And the example he gave was The Clash. He was glad that the band never got back together because it would have sullied their powerful legacy. He also believed that Joe Strummer would have continued to make music and shake things up

0: You say you can't imagine your child being diagnosed with cancer, but you can. Imagine thinking your child has a tummy ache, but it's actually a tumor. Imagine some kids are headed to practice and yours is headed to another procedure. Imagine every week there's yet another appointment and another payment you can't afford. Imagine losing your job, losing your home, and then losing it all.
1: We can't conquer childhood cancer until we confront it. 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
4: From the National Newsroom of the Canadian Press, I'm Karen Rebo. The United States launched a second round of airstrikes on Iran into this morning after U.S. President Donald Trump warned that Tehran would pay the price for stalled negotiations. Iran responded with strikes targeting Bahrain, Kuwait, and Jordan. The American attack across multiple Iranian cities appeared more intense and wider than the day before, but Iran released little information on the extent of any damage. Jordan said it intercepted 20 Iranian missiles fired toward an area that is home to an airbase hosting U.S. troops. And Bahrain said an 11-year-old girl had been hurt and cars and homes were damaged by falling debris from interceptions. As countries, including Canada, move toward social media bans to keep young people safe online, tech companies are in a tug of war over who should be the gatekeepers. More from Canadian Press reporter Lisa Laporte.
5: Snapchat and Meta have argued it should be app stores rather than platforms charged with verifying the ages of users when they try to add a platform to their phones. And while Apple and Google have introduced some age-gating measures on the App Store and Play Store, respectively, neither have jumped to take on the responsibility platforms are looking for.
4: Western University sociology professor Caitlin Mendes says trying to put the onus on one side or another is pointless because app store owners, platforms, governments, and parents should all be involved in keeping kids safe online.

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13: How do birds get their sense of direction? Is it some weird organ in their body? Is it a thought they have in their brain? Do they follow the sun? How does it all work? Well, look no further than the pigeon's liver. I'm here with Jesse Rogerson. We are discussing science news stories, and this one is kind of a mind bender. Jesse, welcome back to the show.
14: Thank you for having me. Yes, it broke my brain a little too to think about the liver in terms of finding your way in nature. But apparently they've located in the messenger pigeon's liver a way of doing it. So do you have a messenger pigeon?
13: I don't own a messenger pigeon, although my cat would really like it if I got one. Unfortunately, the pigeon would not make it through the day. He would murder the pigeon, but he would love that.
14: It's incredible, these animals. You can displace them from their home and then like attach a letter to them, and then they'll fly right back to their home. Like they know exactly where they're going. They can go quite long distances, many kilometers, tens of kilometers, and find their way back home, no problem. And how do you actually narrow down how they're doing this? And for a long time, all sort of like bird migration and you know, finding the way through nature is suspected to have been done using the Earth's magnetic field. That's the only, I mean, okay, well, you have two big things. You have the position of the sun, which is clearly demonstrates direction. It rises in the east, it sets in the west. Fair. But also you have this, you could make the prediction that Earth's magnetic field would play a role, because you have magnetic field lines going north-south. So you have these sort of built-in natural things, but how do you actually figure out what it's doing? And so in Germany, a group of scientists wanted to figure this out, and they were looking at the liver, which has a higher concentration of iron. And iron is something that would align with a magnetic field. The iron is there because it's being broken down by the liver. It's in the bloodstream, just like you and I have iron in our liver, iron in our blood.
1: Yeah, it's a what is it? A polar? What is it called when a metal has like a directionality to its magnetic field?
14: Ferrous?
1: Yeah, okay. The iron is what a magnet is made out of.
14: Yeah, iron is something that will react to a magnetic field and align with it. Nickel will do it as well. Cobalt will also do it. Not all metals will do it. So there's a higher concentration of iron in the pigeon's liver, and then what they were able to they did some really interesting imagery of on the really small scale of these things called macrophages inside the liver, which is a place with a higher concentration of the iron that's connected to a neural connection to the brain of the pigeon. And they can see that there's literally a direct connection from the liver where the iron is up to the brain of the pigeon. And they said this might be where the information is coming from with the magnetism. So how do you test this, right? How do you figure this out? So here's what they did. They took 34 pigeons. They displaced them from their home. They brought them about 20 kilometers away. And the goal is to just release them and let them go home. Half of them, they gave a drug that disrupted this connection between the macrophage and the liver and the neuron. So that
1: and the macrophage is somehow connected to the iron.
14: Yeah, the iron in the liver is where the macrophage is. Yeah.
1: So they figured out a way to break the connection between iron and the brain, iron in the liver and the brain for some of the birds and not others.
14: That's right. And then they said, okay, go home. The ones that had no drug given and had no disruption to the connection made it home very quickly, as easy as they normally would. The other ones that had this disruption completely lost. They couldn't find their way. So clear demonstration that the connection there of the iron seems to be the reason they're able to do it. Now, this was done in cloudy conditions because they wanted to take out the variable of the sun.
1: Oh.
14: And they found that once they repeated the experiment when the sun was out, and that had they were all able to find their way back home, no problem.
1: So pigeons have a little compass in their liver that takes advantage of, I don't know, atomic, subatomic properties of magnetism with iron, and that's amazing.
14: And then they're able to rely on that really well, like very precisely when there's no sun out. Whereas for the ones that have no ability to do that, they're completely lost. Isn't that crazy?
1: That is wild. I'm like trying to wrap my head around this. Do we have this and we just don't know it, and that's how we know how to get home? Or is it the GPS on my iPhone that lets
14: me get
1: home?
14: It's one of those two.
1: Yeah, yeah.
14: I love the experimental design of this because it shows so clearly the relationship of the iron in the liver. And you're able to like take out the variables that you need to isolate for, like get rid of the sun as a variable, and just show clearly that that's the connection. So it's a really good experiment, and apparently it's the liver that does this.
1: And that's why pigeons can home and find their way home. Is that why they call it homing? Because you can find your way home if you're good at homing?
14: I have no idea. That's a good question.
1: All right. That is great. See, you don't know everything, Jesse. Let's go to our last topic here. One of the things that excites me about AI in medicine is that these like AI, large language models, whatever, can discover new medical techniques, drugs that are novel, sort of piecing together everything they've learned and being like, hey, we haven't tried this. I don't know that that's quite how it works, but just this idea that AI can help us discover new techniques in medicine is pretty exciting, maybe also a little scary. Mm-hmm. Let's talk about this AI-designed vaccine. And before we get in, I can't imagine the misinformation and consp-

0: 10 years, or if it's a modest response, or is it going to wear off really quickly? These are open questions to the problem.
1: Well, you know, it's not an open question about how long something's going to last your time here on the show, Jesse, because we are out of it, but I have enjoyed talking to you. Thanks for joining us, filling us in on some science news. Appreciate you being here.
0: You're welcome. Yeah, thanks for having me.
1: Jesse Rogerson is a professor of astrophysics at York University. Just ahead, you read another unbelievable headline, your head shakes. After the break, norm shock, a concept that explains why the world feels so unsettling right now.
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15: Three things are assured in Calgary. The Stampede in the summer, Chinooks in the winter, and traffic all year round. But QR Calgary is here to help. 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
16: 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And if you're in the south, maybe 42nd Avenue would be a better option.
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1: Do you feel anxiety and confusion with the world right now, with how everyone is acting? What if it isn't personal to you? What if it's a totally rational response to living through a time where the shared rules of society seem to shift all the time? When norms change quickly, we get something called norm shock. I am here with speaker, consultant, therapist, and coach Komal Basin, who's come up with this phrase, norm shock, and we're going to pick it apart for you. Komal, welcome to the show.
17: Thank you so much for having me, David.
1: So I just gave a crude definition. This is like a concept you recently wrote about, and it's really interesting. Do you want to set it up for me? What is norm shock?
17: Yeah, I would be very happy to. So, I mean, I think it's the term really speaks

0: We're talking about what's the best way and the easiest way to get a mortgage. We're here with Jason Hominick. And Jason, I think the easy thing probably to do is just to sign that letter the bank's going to send me, right?
1: You know, the bank relies on that. And because of that, especially if you've renewed with them before, they know that and they don't offer you the best rate because they know you're just going to sign back. 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I'll walk you through the process.
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0: on the dollar bill. And this is often, I think, the way that we imagine conspiratorial culture to work.
1: Yeah, like there's some controlling group and they are secretly trying to, I don't know, give us subliminal messaging or control the media we consume. And behind it all, there's some kind of evil narrative. And that's exactly what the main character, the protagonist of They Live, experiences when he puts on these glasses that turn the world black and white and show him all the messaging and shows him certain individuals are these aliens that are controlling everyone's mind.
0: That's right. Now, John Carpenter, the director, creator of the film, his intention here was to, it was sort of a critique of American consumerism. And America had lost its way. You know, this was Reagan economics and stuff like that. And it was all about your personality was defined by your wealth and your consumer culture. And this was what the aliens represented, this sort of like late stage capitalism. But there's a couple of things about the film that are really interesting. And before we went on, you had the famous quote from the movie, right?
1: So the main character ends up taking it upon himself to destroy the aliens, to ruin the mind control, whatever. I forget. Like, he basically fights them as a kind of like a real anti-hero. And before one of the great scenes where he's about to, like, I don't know, shoot at the aliens or tackle them or whatever, he says, "I've come here to chew bubblegum and kick ass, and I'm all out of bubblegum." It's one of the best quotes from any movie ever. I love it.
0: Yeah, exactly. And I was a kid in the 80s. I mean, that was so much fun to say in the schoolyard, you know? But there's something weird about that as a reaction. And I don't mean to get all, like, kind of social theory about this, in terms of, you know, what it says about an American culture or an American psyche. But it is odd that his response to learning the truth of this kind of oppression is just to go on a killing rampage. Like, he doesn't even distinguish particularly between the overlords and just the rest of the human beings. That famous scene where he's saying that he's in a bank and he doesn't have his glasses on, so he doesn't know who is who. And he just, like, rages. Which is interesting, given narratively, the alternatives would have been things like organize and, you know, like, kind of get together with other people. He really does this lone Avenger kind of thing. And again, we see that as in actual real world politics, the January 6th stuff is like a very odd response to a feeling that, you know, the American government is corrupt or there's a secret society within the American government, this kind of like outrage. And then, okay, let's turn to violence.
1: Okay, when we come back from the break, we'll talk more about cult films depicting conspiracy theories and what we can learn from them. I'm here with Lee Kunla, a professor of political science at Humber Polytechnic. We'll be back with more Conspiracy Corner in just a few moments.
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7: 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When a child is critically ill, every moment matters. One morning, one-year-old Eliana became very sick. 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
10: Being held hostage by anxiety. 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I'm convinced this happens to a lot of people, Gary. 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It may be small, that we're unwilling to do, but in the perfect world, we would want to do, and maybe even want to do regularly.

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1: Good morning and happy Thursday to you. Thanks so much for starting your day with us here on Global News Morning. The wait is finally over. FIFA World Cup has arrived. We'll talk about more on that later on in the show. But quick look outside, 10 degrees right now, getting up into the high teens in the afternoon and just dealing with some cloud cover. Drew Stremick is going to chat more about the forecast coming up in just a little bit. Calgary police are investigating the deaths of a woman and child found in a home in the northeast neighborhood of Temple. It's early in the investigation, but police say they are not looking for any suspects. Alyssa Carpenter with what we know so far.
2: A devastating afternoon in the northeast community of Temple, where a woman in her 40s and a child under 10 years old were both found dead. Police releasing limited details so far, but say they were called to the home at Temple Green Place for a welfare check, meaning someone, could have been a loved one, a friend, or even a neighbor, had called police to say they were concerned about the people in that home. Police say they are not looking for any outstanding suspects. And with a child so young, this case hits close to home for the community and first responders.
3: This is the second time in just over a month that we have investigated a suspicious death involving a child. These incidents are heartbreaking and have a significant impact on the families and loved ones of the deceased, individuals, members of our community, first responders, and our entire city.
4: I work in childcare, and like the community has to come together when stuff like this happens. It's happening a lot more than what it should be happening. Like, this is close to home, and I mean, I've lived in this neighborhood for 5 years now.
5: I was able to speak to neighbors across the street from the home in question, and they say they were also concerned because they hadn't seen their neighbors in quite a while. Now, this is the second time in as many months that police have had to investigate the death of a child, a brother and sister, just 5 and 3 years old. Their bodies discovered in May. Their father has now been charged with 2 counts of first-degree murder. Alyssa Carpenter, Global News.
1: Calgary police have laid more charges in relation to the murder of Madison Cobb. The 23-year-old was shot to death last summer. Police have arrested a woman who investigators believe supplied the gun that ended Cobb's life. Cobb's ex-boyfriend is already facing a charge of first-degree murder. Investigators say Cobb had done everything she could to protect herself from the accused, with court documents showing she had a restraining order in place. 38-year-old Rihanna Mader is now charged with firearms trafficking and will appear in court next month.
6: That I would just say that she was involved in a trafficking of that firearm. So she did play a role, more than a, I would say, a fleeting role, enough that after a substantive review of that information, we were able to lay charges.
1: Police say this latest arrest highlights their commitment to investigate and prosecute anyone who plays a role in gun violence, not just those who pull the trigger. Calgary police have arrested a fourth person in connection with a deadly shooting in the southeast community of Ogden. Around 12:30 a.m. on December 10th, police responded to reports of gunfire in the 7,000 block of 20th Street Southeast. They found a man dead outside his vehicle. 3 people were taken into custody. 2 were released while a 17-year-old remained in custody on unrelated warrants. On March 12th, RCMP in Clearwater, BC, responded to calls of a vehicle stuck in the ditch and arrested 2 suspects who were wanted in the fatal shooting. On Tuesday, Edmonton police found and arrested a 4th suspect, a 22-year-old. All 4 face first-degree murder and conspiracy to commit murder charges. A 41-year-old man is facing an assault with a weapon charge following what police call a hate-motivated stabbing. Back on May 22nd, police responded to an assault outside a home in the 1800 block of Woodview Drive Southwest. Police say the victim was outside his home when his neighbor made racial slurs before stabbing him twice in the face. Investigators say the neighbor had been making racial remarks for weeks leading up to the stabbing. The accused is due in court July 3rd. Police are investigating a stabbing in East Village that

0: sent one person to hospital. It happened at 3 o'clock Wednesday afternoon on 4th Street near 7th Avenue Southeast. The extent of the injuries to the victim is not known. No one has been arrested. Calgary's mayor is floating a temporary pause on the downtown leg of the Green Line LRT, extending it further south instead. It's the latest in a series of twists and turns over how the LRT should travel through the downtown core. City Hall reporter Adam McVicker reports.
1: How to get the Green Line LRT through Calgary's downtown, up in the air, literally and figuratively, something Calgary's mayor wants to change.
2: No other major city would be considering an elevated option like the provincial government has asked us to.
1: It comes as the city studies that above-ground alignment put forward by the provincial government as a condition for its share of funding. City councillors are eyeing alternate routes through the downtown core due to concerns from businesses and residents about the impact of an elevated line. Alberta's transportation minister says he's open to changes to the alignment, but a tunnel remains off the table. In response, the mayor is floating a temporary pause on the downtown segment,
2: giving us more time to solve for that portion of the alignment and taking some of the cost savings and pushing even further south into suburban Calgary to be able to get greater ridership.
1: A path transit experts say is possible, with construction on the southeast leg of the $6.2 billion project already underway.
3: But is feasible. The question is, which ridership market do you want to get to first? Do you want to get existing riders to the downtown from the initial segments of the Green Line, or do you want to get to the deep south to get to that prize, which is really the South Hill campus?
1: But some on City Council are concerned changes at this stage could impact future extensions of the Green Line to the north.
4: And spitballing now when we've studied this alignment to death just feels irresponsible. It just puts us in this purgatory of transit.
1: The mayor believes rapid bus lines could connect the north through the downtown in the meantime, hoping for more flexibility on a future route through the core.
2: And perhaps have the city and the feds only partner on the phase two, which could potentially be a downtown underground option.
1: Others on council don't mind the idea if it means getting the alignment right.
5: We really cannot jeopardize our downtown. This is the economic engine of our city. It is a connection point for Calgarians across the city.
1: More talks on the Green Line's downtown route are expected at the end of the month. Adam McVicker, Global News.
0: It is the final day of the Global Energy Show here in Calgary. The massive event is being held at the BMO Centre and brings more than 30,000 people from more than 100 countries to our city. The show focuses on the latest technology in the industry and features more than 350 speakers. Among them, Alberta's Energy and Minerals Minister, Brian Jean. In a speech Wednesday, Jean spoke about the unique position Alberta and Canada are in to meet growing global demands.
6: The amount of demand for heavy crude in the world right now, especially in Asia, is unbelievable and insatiable. And even if we had three pipelines right now with a million barrels each, we would not meet the demand of Asia. And simply put, India, China, those jurisdictions are going to be seeing an increase in demand over time, as is Korea and Japan and many other jurisdictions in that area.
0: As Alberta looks to meet the world's energy needs, Jean says there are plenty of opportunities for young Albertans looking to make a lucrative living. Skylar Peters has more on that story.
7: More than a million Canadians get their paycheck thanks to the energy sector, and conversations at the Global Energy Show Canada are helping that number grow.
6: If you're a young person and you want a job that pays you very well, you should get into the trades.
7: Minister of Energy and Minerals Brian Jean was among the speakers Wednesday and, like Premier Danielle Smith a day before, sold Alberta as a safe bet for energy investment. But Jean says attracting talent is just as important as attracting capital.
6: Most of the people that are tradespeople making very good money, they're seniors or soon-to-be seniors. They're aging out very quickly.
7: Sahar Shah is an example of that talent, beginning his career as an engineer 7 years ago.
8: As the energy industry continues to evolve, there's a lot of changes we're seeing every day.
7: And just steps away from Shah's booth is an entire block of the trade show dedicated to artificial intelligence, technology that's leading to both opportunities and questions.
8: Right now, the industry doesn't know like the lag impact.
7: Until that impact is understood, educators are staying nimble.
9: What are we going to do to make sure our students are the critical thinkers, to adapt to that, to build on it, be critical on that? That's the pivot.
7: As the province aims to double oil production in the next decade while exploring opportunities in renewables, natural gas, and more, one thing is clear.
9: We really need people. You know, I think that's what we are hearing actually from a lot of the industry partners that we talk to.
7: What's being taught in colleges and universities today could be completely different than what's going to be taught 4 years from now. And in an era where things move as quickly as they do right now, experts say soft skills are becoming more important than ever.
9: It's going to be connections they make there, people they're going to meet, ideas they're going to learn, and I think those are the future for them.
8: I would encourage myself maybe 7 years ago, talk more, connect more. They're more than happy to share their ideas.
7: These folks say the window into the energy sector might have a different view, but it's still wide open. Skylar Peters, Global News.
0: The province has halted the rebranding of Alberta's paramedic services less than a month after a new name and logo were rolled out. On May 15th, the Alberta government announced it was changing the name of Emergency Health Services to Alta Paramedic Health. But in a post on social media, the Minister of Hospital and Surgical Health, Adriana LaGrange, says she's bringing an immediate halt to the rebrand, returning to the previous name and logo. She says she has heard questions from Albertans and frontline workers about the changes and says she shares in their concerns. LaGrange says no operational funding was spent on the rebrand, with no changes made to uniforms, ambulances, or other assets since last month's launch. An Alberta rodeo legend and auctioneer has received a posthumous honor from the province. The province has announced an overpass on the QE2 in Innisfail will be named after Jack Danes. Danes won several Canadian titles as a saddle bronc rider and was a key figure at cattle auctions, operating the Innisfail auction market for decades. His son Dwayne says the family is deeply honored and grateful the province is recognizing his legacy. Danes died in 2021 at the age of 85.
10: Children and young people are circumventing the legislation.
0: The Online Harms Act is prepared to restrict social media for Canada's youth. Still ahead, a look at whether it will have an impact.
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0: Mark Carney's Liberal government has introduced sweeping new legislation to ban children under 16 from social media and AI chatbots. Bill C-34, the Safe Social Media Act, looks to protect youth from the harms of platforms like Instagram and TikTok. The new rules target addictive design features like infinite scrolling and constant notifications meant to hook users. Ottawa says the laws will force tech giants to make their platforms safe by design. An independent digital safety commission will enforce compliance, and Facebook

0: measures in this bill represent, in my view, the basic expectation that parents and Canadians for keeping their kids safe online. We're failing our children. Enough is enough. Our parents cannot face these challenges alone, and the safety of children can't be an afterthought.
1: While supporters insist the curbs will improve mental health for children, critics argue the science does not support a blanket ban.
2: The impact of social media platforms and digital content on young people is a mixed bag. I think there's a lot of focus on the negative, and I think the concerns are extremely understandable. But it's important not to gloss over the utility of these tools as educational platforms, as vehicles for self-discovery.
3: We also want to see inherent changes to how platforms are designed so that they're not incentivizing problematic impacts on society. So we don't want to see kids addicted to social media because of features like infinite scroll.
1: The bill would also regulate the companies behind AI chatbots by imposing on them a duty to act responsibly. U.S. President Donald Trump says he is not looking to renew the CUSMA trade agreement when it comes up for review.
4: Hey, we don't need anything that Canada has. We don't need anything that Mexico has, but they need everything that we have. And they have to treat us better.
1: The Canada-U.S.-Mexico agreement is set for a formal joint review on July 1st. It doesn't expire at that time, but it can be extended or adjusted by the three countries. It remains in force until 2036 unless it's terminated. The fragile U.S. ceasefire with Iran is on shaky ground this morning after both nations traded another round of airstrikes overnight. U.S. President Donald Trump says the U.S. would hit hard after accusing Iran of stalling peace talks. Jared Hill has the latest.
5: Overnight, the U.S. striking back on Iran again. What the Trump administration calls self-defense, targeting Iranian surveillance, communications, and air defense systems.
6: If we need to negotiate with bombs, we'll negotiate with bombs. And we're very good at it.
5: The latest round, days after Iran shot down a U.S. Apache helicopter, and following President Trump's Wednesday warning that Tehran would pay a price for taking too long to negotiate a peace deal.
4: We're going to be attacking them, and attacking them very hard. We're really close to a deal, but they keep tapping us along. They keep playing us for suckers.
5: Iranian state TV said its forces responded by targeting American military sites in nearby Gulf states, as Bahrain and Kuwait reported incoming missiles. Iran also declared the Strait of Hormuz closed, which the Pentagon denies. The flaring tensions and the ongoing U.S. military blockade of the Strait continue to take a toll on the U.S. economy. Stocks slid on Wall Street Wednesday as inflation hit a three-year high, up 4.2% over last year amid surging energy prices sparked by the war.
4: I love the inflation.
5: President Trump insisted prices could have been higher if not for a secret mission to move oil through the Strait.
4: We've been taking out millions of barrels of oil.
5: Still, some lawmakers were left puzzled.
7: Well, it's pretty bizarre.
5: The president insists inflation will fall whenever the war ends. Jared Hill, CBS News, New York.
1: Russia's foreign ministry is harshly criticizing Canada's drone deal with Ukraine. It says the agreement, which will send Canadian-made drones to Ukraine, amounts to a major escalation in Canada's involvement in the war with Russia. Mackenzie Gray has more.
8: Canada positions itself.
9: In a nearly three-hour airing of grievances by the Russian Foreign Ministry, Canada was called out for Canadian-made drones potentially being used against Russia, saying that would be a significant escalation, labeling Canada as a warmonger whose drones would be used in terrorist attacks on children, civilians, schools, and hospitals. Targets the Russians have frequently hit in Ukraine, including this maternity ward in Vilyansk. The Russians leveled similar threats against many other countries, saying they reserved the right to respond, including by posting the address of the Canadian companies involved in making the drones for Ukraine.
10: We would expect to see the Russians to be critical because they don't appreciate the fact that NATO is coming together to assist a country that's in need.
11: The federal government will buy the drones, then donate them to the Ukrainian military to help with a war that's lasted over 4 years. 1,568 days, to be exact, now matching the entire length of the First World War. Mackenzie Gray, Global News, Ottawa.
1: Well, FIFA World Cup action kicks off today. Canada

0: Canada, making history as a co-host, but most ordinary fans say they're being priced out. How FIFA is justifying controversial costs next.
1: I'm Mackenzie Mazankowski, and this is our YYC. 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The 2026 Calgary Stampede rides into town July 3rd to the 12th. 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
11: Host countries, normally strong partners, are engaged in a trade conflict. The U.S. war with Iran has left the Iranian team training in Mexico. And the U.S. has barred a Somali referee from entering the country.
12: Iran, tickets and visas. Nothing to do with football.
11: The relationship between FIFA's boss and the U.S. president, including a peace prize for Donald Trump, has left many people cold. Wednesday, Trump said this.
13: Most successful World Cup they've ever had.
14: World Cup organizers hope the controversies and distractions will fade away once the competition begins. And if all the seats in all the stadiums are filled, they may be right. The first of 104 World Cup matches kicks off Thursday. Eric Sorensen, Global News, Toronto.
15: Let's take a look at that national forecast. As you can see out on the East Coast, we've got some serious temperatures taking place. You know, besides St. John's with a high of 9 degrees, many parts of the Quebec, the Maritimes, Ontario, are getting up to around 29 degrees for that high, or at least at more seasonal-like temperatures. When we move further west, though, we can see that Manitoba and Saskatchewan still dealing with that wet weather that Alberta was seeing yesterday. 19 in Winnipeg, Saskatoon, Regina, 13 and 15. Here in Alberta, though, we do see a little bit of a warm-up, but not much. Edmonton open for a high of 14 clouds, while Calgary 17. Vancouver 19, though, in that beautiful, beautiful sunshine. And, of course, the territories ranging from Whitehorse out to Iqaluit, 11 to 18, depending on where you are. Now, on that future cast, still is precipitation out there. And you can see, as we make our way through Thursday, going to be building up an intensity again here in Alberta. Of course, that large system out in Manitoba.

making its way into northern Ontario, and of course, still quite a bit moving through the Maritimes as well. But when we take a look at some weather alerts, the vast majority of them are in the central and eastern portion of the country. We got that yellow rainfall warning out in northern Manitoba and Ontario, heat warning for parts of Ontario and Quebec, and of course, a couple ones further into the southern portion of the province as well. While as the rest of the western portion of the country, pretty much free and clear. When we take a look at those highs, though, Vancouver 21 tomorrow. And here in Alberta, we see another cool down in Calgary, that high of 11. Saskatoon, Regina, as well as Winnipeg, going to be still below seasonal, but very windy by the looks of it. And things are still seeing some serious heat out in the eastern portion of the country, which is always nice to see, considering that the World Cup is now underway.

0: for the most compelling stories told by the country's best journalists. Watch Canada's number one national newscast, Global National with Donna Friesen.
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0: All right, good morning. Thanks so much for starting your Thursday with us here on Global News Morning. Drew Stremick in again, keeping an eye on weather for us throughout the morning. And instead of that wet, rainy weather that we woke up to yesterday, we're getting a little bit of light out there, which is kind of nice.
1: Right. You know, after all that rain, to get a little bit of some nice sunshine to start off the day feels pretty good. Not going to last for long. While we are seeing that slight warm-up, there is still a chance of showers later on in the day. But it's going to be a sun-filled weekend, so we have that to look forward to.
0: All right. Thanks, Drew. Calgary police are investigating the deaths of a woman and a child found inside a home in the northeast community of Temple.
2: This is the second time in just over a month that we have investigated a suspicious death involving a child. These incidents are heartbreaking and have a significant impact on the families and loved ones of the deceased, individuals, members of our community, first responders, and our entire city.
0: The woman in her 40s and the child who was under

0: They are not disclosing who made the initial call, saying that forms part of the investigation. They do say they do not believe a suspect remains at large.
1: The investigation is in the early stages. There is no risk to the public. And at this point, police do not believe there are to be any outstanding suspects.
0: Investigators are speaking with neighbors. They ask anyone who has any potential information that they think could help to call police at the non-emergency line or submit a tip anonymously through Crime Stoppers. Calgary road safety was up for discussion at City Hall again on Wednesday, but a plan aimed at making improvements is heading back to the drawing board. According to city data, 121 pedestrians were seriously injured last year and 15 were killed. In response, City Council approved a boost in funding for safety improvements in this year's budget. That funding was spread out across speed management, crosswalk upgrades, and intersection improvements. But during an update at committee on the city's safer mobility plan, some councillors felt there wasn't enough detail on how the city plans to respond to the issue moving forward.
2: We are at a point in time where the same old is not meeting the moment, is not changing the math in terms of pedestrian deaths and injuries. We need to do something differently, and I think that our administration can find that.
0: Administration is expected to return to council in September with more tangible plans to improve traffic safety. Well, you'll be able to go river rafting this weekend as the boating advisory for the Bow and Elbow Rivers have been lifted. On May 29th, the fire department advised against boating and other water activities due to the ongoing snowmelt and rising water levels from all that rain we saw. With flow rates on both rivers decreasing and river conditions improving, the advisory has now been lifted. The fire department says Calgarians are encouraged to still use caution as there is still some reduced visibility in the water and water temperatures remain cold. Well, you can believe those rivers are probably going to be pretty busy this weekend. Some nice temperatures in store for us there, but we got to get there first. Let's bring in Drew, keeping an eye on the forecast. Drew, expecting potentially some more moisture today.
3: Yeah, that's right, Blake. And like I said, with getting out on the boat, just because you can today, maybe you shouldn't. Give it a little time to warm up. You don't want to be sitting there in a sweater as you're cruising down the bow. About 11 degrees in Calgary right now. Those winds from the northwest around 22 kilometers an hour. So we're starting off on a strong foot here in the city. And when we take a look across the province, a little bit of a mixed bag out there. While temperatures are relatively consistent, and we've kind of done this flip where yesterday we saw some warmer temperatures in the northern portion of the province. Now we're once again seeing the warmer temperatures down south. Double digits for Calgary, Lethbridge, and Medicine Hat. Single digits for Red Deer and Lloyd, while Edmonton, Grand Prairie both at 10. Of course, even out in the Rockies, we're seeing a bit of a disparity. Jasper and Banff kind of at odds with 11 and 9 degrees this morning. But when we look at those forecasted highs again, warming up today, not quite seasonal, but pretty close. 17 in Calgary, 21 and 19 for Lethbridge and Medicine Hat. Still some showers and clouds for Red Deer in Edmonton. And of course, up north again, some more clouds and showers being expected out there. So again, it just depends on where you are and what you're going to see throughout the day. But as you can see, winds not too bad. Calgary 13 kilometers an hour this afternoon, so a little bit more subdued than what we saw yesterday when it was quite gusty. Lethbridge and Medicine Hat could see some gusts in the 30 kilometer an hour range, while things are a little bit more consistent, I guess, for Grand Prairie and Edmonton as well, getting those gusts in that 30 kilometer an hour range. So as you can see on the future cast, while we are seeing a nice break from that weather right now, as we head towards the afternoon, that's where we're going to see some scattered showers develop, especially as we get into the evening and overnight. Those will be building in intensity and kind of that thin band, unfortunately, that's going to be impacting us here, because tomorrow, another cool down for our Friday. 12 degrees in Calgary, teens essentially for many parts of the province. And then again, we're doing that flip where the warm temperatures were in the south today, they're going back up to the north tomorrow. But hopefully as we move towards the weekend, there you go, some nicer temperatures, 20 on Saturday, 24 for Sunday, and things looking nice as we enter next week. And of course, taking a first look at traffic out on Deerfoot Trail, just south of 17th Avenue and Blackfoot there, you can see traffic moving.

0: This time, they're using star power to support ending coal mining in the eastern slopes of the Rocky Mountains. Heather Urich-West takes a look at the dilemma that creates for Premier Danielle Smith.
1: Me and the boys, we was playing a show.
2: A country music crooner calling on Alberta's government to add one more question to the already crowded referendum ballot planned for this fall. Corb Lund leading a group submitting over 200,000 signatures to Elections Alberta for a question about whether the province should ban all future coal and mineral mining activity within Alberta's Rocky Mountain eastern slopes.
3: It wasn't urban leftists who brought me into this, and I have lots of friends who are urban leftists, no problem with that, but it wasn't. It was cattle producers west of Nanton whose family land was going to be turned into a strip mine and their water was going to be ruined.
2: Lund and other activists have been involved in this fight for the last 6 years, since a decades-old ban on mining in the area was overturned by the Jason Kenney-led United Conservative government in 2020.
4: Well, we'll have to wait and see. I mean, it's very important that the people of Alberta have the opportunity to speak about those things that are important to them, and we'll make sure that we go through the proper process and verify the signatures as is necessary.
2: If Elections Alberta determines the petition was successful at collecting the nearly 178,000 signatures required, it will ultimately be up to either a legislative committee or the Premier herself to determine whether the anti-mining question joins 10 others, including the Alberta separation vote.
5: There is an economic benefit, potentially, on this one, and it'll be interesting to see if the government takes a position one way or the other on this particular point.
2: The Coal Association of Canada says Alberta can protect water while producing the steelmaking coal industries need, adding that decisions about major industrial development should be guided by independent regulators. The Alberta referendum, with or without a question on coal mining, will take place on October 19th. Heather Urich-West, Global News, Calgary.
0: Canada's largest gypsum-based building materials manufacturer is expanding in Alberta, officially opening its new plant east of Calgary. Executives from CGC Inc. were joined by government officials for the ribbon-cutting ceremony on Wednesday. It's expected the new $210 million wallboard plant in Wheatland County will create nearly 100 full-time jobs and strengthen domestic production of essential building materials.
6: Builders need consistency. They need reliable access to quality material, and they need supply they can depend on to keep their projects moving forward.
7: Manufacturing is a key part of our diversification strategy to ensure that we have the jobs for families when they get here and they set up shop. That's also why our government made the decision to partner on this specific project.
0: Officials say the new facility will help support supply chain reliability for builders across Western Canada by bringing the manufacturing closer to where it's needed. A new initiative aims to bring even more visitors to Calgary. Tourism Calgary, WestJet, and the Calgary Hotel Association have partnered with YYC International Airport for the new Calgary Stopover Program. It will allow international tourists to visit Calgary with a first-of-its-kind airline ticket.
8: Through WestJet's multi-city booking tool, travelers on eligible international routes can add Calgary to their trip in a single reservation for up to 7 days at no additional airfare cost.
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11: About 100 students protested in front of Camrose Composite High School, angry and scared. A series of online posts prompted a community demonstration.
12: We're here to show people we want something done and so that the girls are safe at school.
11: The students are upset over screenshots of a group chat circulating on social media. One post shows a list of girls' names. Another names several girls and describes wanting to mutilate and sexually assault them. In a third, a boy describes himself as a rapist. Camrose police say they recently learned of the messages from the fall.
13: Wednesday, both Camrose Police and the Battle River School Division put out statements saying that the investigation is ongoing at both school and police levels. Neither would comment on any disciplinary action being taken.
12: One of the individuals in the school, an adult, said that boys will be boys

0: We don't think this is a boys will be boys situation.
1: Sasha Covino is a grade 12 student at the high school and says she hasn't heard anything about consequences for the alleged group chat members. Another student says she's protesting to support her fellow students.
2: I don't agree with it. It's disgusting. It's horrible. And I want them to know that there are people here supporting them.
1: In their statements, both Camrose Police and the Battle River School Division say, quote, "We are aware that from the outside it may appear that limited action is being taken. However, significant steps have already occurred behind the scenes, including investigative work, interventions, and supports for all affected parties."
0: Sorry.
1: Students protesting say they want more action and support.
0: Me as a female, I don't want to come to school and have to worry about if something bad's going to happen because no one's doing anything.
1: In Camrose, Bianca Millions, Global News.
3: Habitat for Humanity is celebrating the completion of its latest housing project. 11 families will be moving into these homes located in Airdrie's Bayview community. Habitat for Humanity says that while affordable housing is needed right across Alberta, it's been working to fill the gap in smaller communities just outside of Calgary.
4: These communities are growing very quickly, and so we're very happy that we can engage with these communities and build housing like this. Our families will do 500 hours of volunteer time to help us build these homes. And in the process of that, in addition to contributing to the build, they really build their connection to the communities.
5: It makes home ownership possible for people that are doing their best and trying so hard to have that dream be attainable.
3: The $4.5 million project came together with support from the government, community, and corporate and volunteer partners. Still ahead, students in Camrose say more action needs to be taken over disturbing online messages leaked from a group chat. Why police there are now looking into the case.
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0: The AGLC has announced licensed establishments across the province are now allowed to begin serving liquor as early as 6 a.m. all year round. Some Calgary pub owners are welcoming the change, while others say it won't really impact their day-to-day operations. Jordan Prentice reports.
1: A rule change allowing liquor to be served as early as 6 a.m. is providing a shortcut for what was once a tedious process.
2: The licensee would have to apply for an early license. That now is taken care of. So it has certainly streamlined it.
1: AGLC decision was influenced by major events like the FIFA World Cup, Calgary Stampede, and the Olympics.
3: Albertans have asked for the ability to go and watch their favorite sporting event on the other side of the world at a local pub and to be able to get a beer at 6 a.m.
1: While some establishments plan to capitalize on the change.
2: If there's a chance to see Canada play in an Olympic final at 7 a.m., having the doors be able to be open at 6 and have people be able to imbibe and part of the spirit of watching the game is welcome news.
1: Others say it won't impact daily operations.
4: Nobody here is, you know, serving liquor until, you know, or serving liquor starting at 6 a.m. or even early morning. I mean, I think the Denny's is going to be crazy.
1: But for this Calgary pub, 6 a.m. liquor service is a game changer. Early morning patrons at the Elephant and Castle usually kick off watching their favorite soccer team with a tea or coffee. But now,
5: for certain games on early in the morning, it's definitely going to attract a lot more people to come out of their house, because beforehand people could just watch it at home and sit there and get the same tea and coffee at home, but now they can actually come out to the pub and enjoy a drink whenever they're watching the game, you know, in the morning time.
1: A routine change being welcomed by some soccer fans in Calgary.
6: Don't want to come across like we're all British and alcoholics, but if there's a pint on the go for 7 o'clock, I'll have that.
5: Everything from coming from Ireland over the weekends, it's all revolved around going out and watching football, and to be able to create something like that over here in Calgary, and especially with now being able to serve alcohol at 6 a.m., that's just going to attract more people to be able to come out and watch the football and watch the sport.
1: And with the added hours, the province is reminding everyone to drink responsibly. Jordan Prentice, Global News.
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1: All right, checking in with Sarah Crosby from QR Calgary. Good morning to you, Sarah.
2: Good morning, Blake. How are things going?
1: You know what? They're going well. It's a Thursday and we can see a nice sunrise out there. Can't complain. What are you working on your show this morning?
2: So one of the stories we're going to talk about is why I have a brand new piece of art in my house. And that is because I found this gallery called Little B Gallery. And there are two women painting, putting their work online and selling their work to help a little guy in their family named Beckett. Beckett was born with a brain injury, has cerebral palsy. His care costs more than $25,000 a year in extra care. And so the family is rallying the artists in their family to paint, to take care of their littlest guy.
1: Oh, that sounds amazing. So you got some artwork?
2: I bought it. I bought the artwork. I heard the story, saw the art, called them the next day and said, give me a piece of art. I don't even care what it is. And now it hangs in my kitchen.
1: Oh, I love that. I got to see that. Great stuff. On our side of things, we are talking World Cup, the good and the bad. First of all this controversy around dynamic pricing for tickets, how FIFA is defending that, but also a celebration of how far Canadian soccer has come. We have a great walk down memory lane, a timeline of Canada's progress on the international soccer stage from 2000 up to now, and this 2026 FIFA World Cup. So looking forward to sharing more on that.
2: We've got the art, we've got the sport, we've got it all covered.
1: There you go. Have a great show, Sarah.
2: You guys too.
1: You can listen to QR Calgary mornings, weekday mornings, starting at 6 a.m. Air Canada pilots are taking flight at the Alberta Children's Hospital through a program called Wings of Courage. Each month, pilots visit young patients to take part in art activities and answer their many questions about flying. There's also a medal presentation, a special moment during the visit with Air Canada pilots handing out honorary pilot medals and certificates to young patients.
3: They're bringing in little wings of courage that they offer to each

0: courage that they offer to each of the children that they're working with. And so that's an opportunity to say to those kids, you are brave, you're courageous, you have been through difficult things and you're moving forward, and we're proud of you, and keep going, keep doing it.
1: We are simply here to offer an ounce of relief for them, possibly from what they're going through on their care journey. And so for us to be able to just take a little bit of our time and come back to the hospital to put a smile on their face is very rewarding for us.
2: The Wings of Courage program was launched in 2001 and gives patients a chance to feel like part of the crew while celebrating their strength, bravery, and determination.
3: Well, let's take a look outside with our weather window. We've got this shot from Jerry. Given the mood out in Alberta while the World Cup is getting underway, we've still been dealing with a lot of wet weather. So maybe not too many people getting on this pitch in the next couple of days, but, you know, it'll dry out before we know it. So thanks so much, Jerry, for sending that one in. You can always have your photos featured by sending them into calgaryweather@globalnews.ca. But when we take a look at today, yeah, looking for the nearly seasonal high, 16 today here in Calgary, just a couple degrees below that normal, and last year as well. Last year we saw a high of 22 degrees, which made sure that we weren't in that record-breaking territory. 1965, that record high, 30 degrees. Now the sun came up at around 5:22 this morning, a setting at 9:50, so nice, long, beautiful day out there expected for us. And when we talk about a beautiful day, well, that brings up that UV index. Today we're looking at a UV index of 6, which is considered high. Again, you're going to want to make sure that you're hydrated, putting on that sunscreen, taking breaks when you can. Even with those colder temperatures, you can still get things like sunstroke, etc. Now, when we take a look at that dog walking forecast, Georgie is ready to go. Georgie's going to probably enjoy much getting out for that walk or chasing that throw stick earlier on in the day before we hit that high of around 16 around noon, because later on in the day, it looks like we could be seeing some additional showers, which might put a damper on that time in the park.
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0: This is Global News. I'm Tony King. Mostly cloudy and 11 at 6 o'clock. Calgary police are investigating after a woman in her 40s and a child under the age of 10 were found dead in a northeast home. The discovery came during a check on welfare at a home in Temple. Staff Sergeant Mike Saad was asked who made the initial call.
1: That's part of the investigation that's ongoing. Because we're very early in the investigation, at this point we're not going to disclose that, pending the outcome of the investigation.
0: Police do not believe that a suspect remains at large. Coming up, the mayor suggests a change in plan for the Green Line. But first, QR Calgary, time saver traffic.
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3: Your main roads are looking dry and clear out there this morning. If you're in the southeast, we are waking up to a collision on southbound Stoney at 17th Avenue. That is starting to build up your traffic, but if you give yourself about 5, maybe 10 extra minutes, you should be able to navigate around that just fine. And also in the southeast, on Deerfoot Trail between the Caffro Bridge and Douglasdale Boulevard, we are seeing some lane closures in both your northbound and southbound traffic. You are also expected to slow down to 80, and we might see some slowdowns in that area later today. London Drugs LDX remembers your purchase could be on London Drugs, plus a 1 million points grand prize. 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For QR Calgary Time Saver Traffic, I'm Rylan Nelson.
0: City Council might look at pressing pause on the downtown leg of the Green Line LRT and extend the line further south instead. The idea comes as the province says it's open to refinements along the route, but that tunneling under downtown remains off the table. Mayor Jeremy Farkas says that's not right.
4: No other major city would be considering an elevated option like the provincial government has asked us to.
0: Farkas says a downtown tunnel should remain on the table and suggests the city could partner exclusively with Ottawa to go beneath the core. A plan looking to improve traffic safety in Calgary will go back for more study. According to city data, 121 pedestrians were seriously injured and 15 killed last year. There have been nearly 160 pedestrian crashes and 7 deaths already this year. Council approved a boost in funding for safety improvements in this year's budget, but some councillors feel there is not enough detail on how the city will respond going forward. Administration is being asked to come back with more tangible plans in September. A legislature committee is looking at whether taxpayers should be on the hook for work-related electric scooters and e-bike rides by politicians. Elected officials and staff can currently be reimbursed for using taxis, car rentals, and airfares, if for work purposes. Chris Sims with the Canadian Taxpayers Federation says the argument that scooters and e-bikes are cheaper than other modes of transportation doesn't hold water.
5: If it's so cheap, I've got a really novel concept. They could pay for it themselves.
0: A report presented to the committee had advised against making e-scooter and e-bike trips reimbursable due to safety and insurance concerns. As Canada and some other countries move towards social media bans for children, tech companies are in a tug of war over who should be the gatekeepers. Snapchat and Meta have argued that it should be the app stores, not the platforms, in charge of verifying the ages of users when they try to add a platform to their phones. Apple and Google, which run the App Store and Play Store respectively, have introduced some age-gating measures, but neither has jumped to take on more than that. Sociology professor Caitlin Mendez at Western University says trying to put the onus on one side or the other is pointless because keeping kids safe online should involve App Store owners, platforms, governments, and parents. The U.S. and Iran have traded airstrikes and missile strikes for a second day, pushing the Middle East closer to the resumption of a full-scale war. The U.S. military's Central Command says it struck an oil tanker in the waters just outside the Strait of Hormuz that was trying to break its blockade of Iranian ports. In sports, the Carolina Hurricanes set to host the Vegas Golden Knights for Game 5 of the Stanley Cup Final today. The series tied at 2 wins each. In the NBA, the New York Knicks made a record comeback from 29 points down and moved to the brink of their first championship since 1973, beating San Antonio 107-106 last night.

0: In MLB play, the Philadelphia Phillies homered three times and held off a late push from the Blue Jays as they defeated Toronto 7-4. The CFL week kicks off tonight with Hamilton at Winnipeg. The Stampeders are on a bye week. In Canadian Premier League soccer play last night, Calgary Cavalry had a 5-1 romp over Toronto. The struggles continue, though, for the Calgary Surge, who lost their eighth straight, 94-88 to Saskatoon. The Surge are winless more than a quarter of the way into the CEBL season. Breaking news when it happens. Our next scheduled news at 6:30. I'm Tony King.
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0: Environment Canada Calgary weather, mainly cloudy today. Showers and a risk of afternoon thunderstorms, the high 17. Partly cloudy overnight, still a chance of showers, the low 8. Cloudy with periods of rain tomorrow, the high 11. Then sunny and 18 Saturday, sunny and 23 on Sunday. Mixed sun and cloud Monday, the high 26. Right now it's 11 degrees.
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1: 6:06 Thursday morning. Welcome to your QR Calgary Morning Show. Right off the top, we're going to talk about the cost of children, because you know they're going to need running shoes and binders for school and all the food of their life. But then there are other costs from early childhood into their 20s that maybe you didn't plan for, maybe you didn't discuss, maybe you haven't figured out. And now you've got the children. And what is a family to do? Joining us to discuss, the guy who matches the energy I know and love for this show, Bruce Sellery, CEO of Credit Canada. Welcome back to the show, Bruce.
2: Send the children back. Acknowledge the error of your ways and send them back. It is much less expensive.
1: No, because the joy and happiness they bring is so much bigger than the cost of their running shoes.
2: So right? Question mark, hashtag disbelief. Yes, they're amazing. We love them. They're worth every single penny and more.
1: Here is the thing. There have been two distinct but pairing conversations on our show this week. One is about, in this tough time of trying to budget everything, do kids still need allowances in 2026? And then what happens when they move home in their 20s and you're still sort of giving them an allowance, and how you actually figure out these giant cost conversations?
2: So I think the answer to your first question is very simple. 100% they need an allowance. 100% young people need an allowance, but maybe not for the reason you think. The number one benefit of an allowance is to teach young people how to use money as a tool. That's why we have an allowance. It is for no other purpose than to teach them how to use a tool. So when they're 22, do they get an allowance? I don't know. I think they should know at 22 how to use money as a tool. Like they should know how to use the washer, the dryer, the dishwasher, and a mop. So I have a very different set of expectations for a young adult than I would a kid. Now, my view is informed by the fact that I was raised the youngest of five children with a dad who had a very clear approach and process for allowance. So it was earned in a ledger. And when you wanted to withdraw from the ledger, you would have to say, you know, Dad, I'd like to access some of my allowance. And he would pull down the ledger from the top shelf and flip to the page and see what balance I had. There was a real intentionality about it. And I think that's the magic of a strong and consistent process around allowance.
1: And therefore your parents are like, this is why Bruce became the CEO of Credit Canada.
2: Because no surprises.
1: His favorite toy was the beloved ledger book, and look where we ended up now.
2: 100%.
1: Are allowances tied to family income, to age, to chores?
2: They're tied to whatever you say you want to tie them to. So I think it's a very, very personal thing. Some guiding thoughts. One is an allowance should never quite be enough. It's never quite enough, because what you want to teach is that money is finite. It's not infinite. Gone is gone. It should be an amount that requires the young person to make trade-offs. It's like, I can't have this if I also want that. And the third thing is it delegates decision-making. So this is a great leadership practice as parents. You're leading a family. So delegating down decision-making is critical for young people to develop their own agency. It also reduces the mental load for parents. Like the kid coming and asking for permission and money to go to a movie. And the kid coming and asking for permission is like, just here's your allowance. You can either go to a movie, you can go, you know, to lunch at the food court. You make those decisions, not me. And age and stage is critical. I think what happens today, the biggest pitfall that I see parents make is they put apps on their kids' phone that are connected to their credit card.
1: I was just going to say
2: Uber
1: this.
2: Eats, yeah. All these things. Do not do this. Do not do this, because immediately you are betraying the key benefit of allowance, which is to say money is infinite. And I get Uber as a safety feature, but Uber is not a free carpool service. It's actually very expensive. So I have a real concern about that. I don't know, other parents make different choices.
1: Okay, so there's the allowance conversation for the smaller children. But one of the big stories of the past couple weeks was this new thing happening in Canada where kids are done whatever it is they did after high school or college or university. And then instead of getting their own place to rent or starting a home of their own, there is this group of children moving back into their childhood bedrooms and living again with their parents. Do you let them live for free? Do you collect rent and set it aside and then gift it to them one day? When a 22-year-old is coming back to live with you, how do you treat that financially?
2: So, yeah, it's the boomerang, and it is going to be increasingly common. It is, in my generation, you left at 18 and never returned. Maybe on Christmas you were allowed, but then you had to do work. It's a very different thing today. And so let's just acknowledge that that's the case. And I think this really, really depends on the temperament of your kid, the career opportunities that they have. I have a nephew who has a great job in software. He has decided to move home. He lived out away in his own apartment for a while. He's moved home. And his parents don't charge him rent because he is saving aggressively for the down payment on home. Fantastic. Mm-hmm. That is a very different thing than someone who maybe they work in the arts and there isn't significant income. Maybe they're just lying about kind of figuring out what's next. It's very much dependent on the kid you have and the values that you have as a family. It's very customized to that environment.
1: And then, honestly, Bruce, let's say you've got a baby on the way or a small baby or a toddler. How much of this is plotted and planned in the very early days? And how much do families just say, we'll go with the flow? Because who could have foreseen things like U.S. President Donald Trump or COVID or the war in Iran changing our gas prices? How much is plotted and how much is moving with life?
2: That is the great paradox on navigating your personal finances. And paradox, two things being true at the same time, they may appear contradictory. So let's say you've got a kid, you have eliminated your credit card debt, which is the number one priority. You're living within your means. Then the first thing that I would do is make sure you've set up an RESP and you are withdrawing the maximum amount, which is $250 a month to maximize that government grant. It's going into an exchange-traded fund. And over the course of the next 17 years, you're going to have a six-figure amount to support your kid going to post-secondary. So that's like priority number one. All these other trade-offs are just a function of life and living. And I think we think that 2026 is more complicated than it was 30, 40, 50 years ago. That's simply not the case. Parents have been navigating finite resources since the beginning of time, since the cave people time. Like, we got one log of wood. Are we cooking our food or eating? Or are we using it as a club to get the tiger out of the cave? So we have to manage limited resources. We have to make trade-offs. That's just the way that it is.
1: Well, you know what would happen? It would be lovely if we could have the piggy bank in our house and Bruce Celery right beside us to illustrate everything that could happen and show us the days of the ledger wisdom. But we do settle for some conversations here on QR Calgary and Smart Decisions. Bruce Celery, CEO of Credit Canada, joins us to talk how to pay for your children. Have a fantastic day, Bruce. Love having you on.
2: Thank you so much. Take care. Bye-bye.
1: 6:15 on your Thursday morning. Speaking of saving the money, by the way, coming up soon, when you hear the overly excited Yahoo and Cowboy in the next 15 minutes, your chance to win free tickets to the Calgary Stampede Rodeo coming up within 15. Looking at the next few days, tomorrow on your Friday, high of 11, rain. Then the weekend dries up and the sunshine is out. This afternoon, we'll reach a high of 17 degrees. Chance of showers, maybe a thunderstorm as well. Right now, sitting at 11, let's check out those roads. They've been quiet with your Truman Time Saver traffic.
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4: We are waking up to a collision in the southeast on southbound Stony Trail at 17th Avenue. That is taking up your right lane, but we're not seeing any lingering delays in that area. Maybe just give yourself a couple extra minutes and you should be able to navigate around that just fine. And also in the southeast on Deerfoot Trail between the Caffro Bridge and Douglasdale Boulevard, both your northbound and southbound traffic are seeing some lane closures following some road work being done. You will also be expected to slow down to 80 in that area, and we might see some slowdowns later today. 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
1: 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Welcome to your QR Calgary Morning Show. This time of the day, we drop into Global Calgary to talk to their people, see what they're working on, and ask personal finance questions. Joining us is Drew Strumick. Welcome back to the show, Drew.
2: Morning, Sarah.
1: We were chatting already this morning with our finance expert, Bruce Sellery, about allowances

0: that we got as children. Did you get an allowance as a kiddo, and do you remember how much it was?
1: I didn't get an allowance as a kid, and I still had to do chores.
0: So why did you not get an allowance? Personal question.
1: You know, I'm not 100% sure why. Like, I think it was just something that wasn't really calm. Like, I don't really know anybody that are like friends that I had that had allowances either. So I don't think it was just a very common thing, for at least for me growing up. And then, yeah, like none of my cousins or anything like that I can remember, they didn't have allowances either. So, not 100% sure, but you know, like birthdays and holidays, you'd get like birthday money that you'd squirrel away for a rainy day, that kind of thing. So, it's not like it wasn't there, it just wasn't always coming.
0: Now, Bruce Celery from Credit Canada says that a child's allowance teaches them how to be good with money as an adult. So is adult Drew Stremick good with money or no?
1: Adult Drew Stremick is pretty good with money, I'd say.
0: Really?
1: While I didn't get that allowance, financial literacy was something that was kind of drilled into my head early. I can remember, you know, I was like 15 or younger when I read the Wealthy Barber and other like kind of financial literacy books. So it was something that was incorporated into my raisin.
0: Okay. See, and I did get an allowance as a child, and I'm trash with money. I'm horrific with money. So you and I are the opposites, the upside down as to what is supposed to happen actually working out.
1: Apparently.
0: Interesting, Drew Stremick.
1: Yes. Interesting is right.
0: Tell us a little bit about, we've got some showers and wet the next 2 days, but sunshine weekend still coming at us.
1: Yeah, that's right. So, I mean, we all remember yesterday we started off a little bit wet and then things quickly dried off when those really strong winds kind of picked up yesterday afternoon and into the evening. Today is kind of going to be a little bit of a flip. We got a nicer morning. The winds, thankfully, not quite as strong as what we saw yesterday afternoon. But once we head into the late afternoon, early evening, that's when those showers are expected to pick up once again. Thankfully, you know, we're going to be a little warmer than what we saw yesterday, but that's not really lasting long. Once we head into Friday, that's when more of those periods showers are expected to continue. That overall temperature is still going to be well below seasonal. You know, we're going to be fighting to stay in double digits tomorrow by the looks of things. And then Saturday, everything's fine. We're looking at highs of 18 or 20, and that is expected to continue when we move towards Sunday and even the beginning of next week. So there's a light at the end of the tunnel, so to speak.
0: Love it. All right. Well, thank you for the financial stories and the forecast as well. Have a fantastic Thursday, Drew.
1: You too.
0: 6:23 Thursday morning. Talking the money, saving the money, how to have a little bit of fun in your life if you don't have all the money, honey.
2: Yahoo! Yahoo! Yahoo! Yahoo!
0: Yes, indeedio. That is the overly excited Yahoo and Cowboy because he heard that we have rodeo tickets to the Calgary Stampede to give you bright and early on your Thursday morning. Not only do these get you into the beloved rodeo, they also get you into the park. So you're going to spend the entire day at Calgary Stampede with these rodeo tickets. You can ride the Crazy Mouse. You can eat the mini donuts. You can play the whack-a-mole. You can go to the art shows. You can do whatever you want because you're getting in for free and going to the rodeo. If you want these two tickets, 403-974-8255. I need you to text me your first name, your last name, email address is a must, and then Yahoo Thursday. That's the code phrase, Yahoo Thursday. First name, last name, email address, and Yahoo Thursday. Text all of that to 403-974-8255. You get 20 minutes. You can have until 6:45 this morning. And then when 6:45 gets here, zoop, we shut it down, we close it off, and we will do a random draw. Someone going to the rodeo, Calgary Stampede, greatest outdoor show on earth. And yes, we will have one final pair of tickets tomorrow morning as well. Coming up on the show, we've got this guy here this week. His name is Brad Smith. He's from 640 Toronto. He has his own show there, but he's working out of our space this week. So we thought, let's chat with the Toronto guy. Two controversial

0: essential things I want to ask him about. One, he's a dog owner. Is he actually a dog owner who picks up the dew? Because everyone says they do, and they do not. And then two, what is the view of separatism from a guy who covers it in a Toronto studio? We'll have some conversations with Brad Smith coming up next.
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2: Don't worry, he's only here with us one more day. 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You want them? You got to get a text in by 645-403-974-8255. I need your Yahoo Thursday coming through to our text line and we will choose one random winner and you're going to the rodeo for free. 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

0: Police remain on scene this morning after the bodies of a woman and a child were found in a northeast home yesterday afternoon. Global's Craig Momney is there.
1: Police tell us that they were called to the home here in the 100 block of Temple Green Place shortly after 2 p.m. on Wednesday for a welfare check. After entering the home, that's when they found a woman in her 40s and a child under the age of 10, both deceased. Now, this is the second incident this year where police have had to investigate the death of a young child. The first happening in the Northwest back in April when police found two children who were found dead in a vehicle. No, at this point in the investigation, police say they are not disclosing who made the initial call, saying that forms part of the investigation. While it is in the early stages, police add that there is no risk to the public and they don't believe there are any outstanding suspects.
0: Investigators are still speaking with neighbors and asking anyone with information they think could help police to call them or Crime Stoppers. Coming up, City Council wants more details on plans to address traffic safety. But first, QR Calgary, Time Saver Traffic.
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3: We are waking up to a collision in the southeast on southbound Stony Trail at 17th Avenue. That is blocking your right lane, but we're not really seeing any delays in the area. Just give yourself a couple extra minutes to your travel time and you should be able to navigate around that just fine. And if you're in the northeast, there is a stalled vehicle on northbound Deerfoot approaching the Beddington Trail ramp. Once again, not really seeing any delays around them. Nothing really stopping you from getting to your destination on time. 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For QR Calgary Time Saver Traffic, I'm Rylan Nilsson.
0: A plan aimed at improving Calgary road safety is headed back to the drawing board. 121 pedestrians were seriously injured and 15 killed last year. Council approved a funding boost for speed management, crosswalk upgrades, and intersection improvements in this year's budget. But during a committee debate on the Safer Mobility Plan, Ward 7 Councillor Mike Atkinson was concerned about a lack of detail on how the city plans to move forward.
4: We are at a point in time where the same old is not meeting the moment, is not changing the math in terms of pedestrian deaths and injuries. We need to do something differently, and I think that our administration can find that.
0: Administration is expected to return to council in September with more tangible plans to improve traffic safety. Whether a breakfast Caesar or a pint before sunrise, Albertans will have more options for morning beverages going forward. AGLC this week said bars and restaurants no longer need special permission to serve alcohol before 9 in the morning. Service can now begin as early as 6 a.m. year-round. Nicola Trolez with the Ship and Anchor says they do not expect to open early every day, but the new rules could help for special events like the World Cup that kicks off today.
5: If there's a chance to see Canada play in an Olympic final at 7 a.m., having the doors be able to be open at 6 and have people be able to imbibe and part of the spirit of watching the game is welcome news.
0: The province says the change cuts red tape and gives businesses more flexibility during major events. Sunny, warmer days are coming back for the weekend, and the boating advisory for the Bow and Elbow Rivers has now been lifted. The warning against boating was issued nearly 2 weeks ago due to ongoing snowmelt and rising water levels. The fire department lifted the advisory, saying that flow rates on both rivers are decreasing and river conditions are improving, but Calgarians are being encouraged to use caution as there's still reduced visibility in the water and water temperatures remain cold. Alberta's Energy Minister Brian Jean was among the speakers at the Global Energy Show in Calgary yesterday, and he is selling Alberta as a safe bet for energy investment. Educators like Stephen Hubbard with the U of C's Faculty of Science say jobs are still plentiful, but thanks to AI, the roles are shifting quickly.
6: And the students, you know, you want to hope they'll be encouraged and feel comfortable getting involved, because it's going to be connections they make there, people they're going to meet, ideas they're going to learn, and I think those are the future for them.
0: Educators say in a fast-changing environment such as energy, soft skills are becoming more important than ever. In sports, Game 5 of the Stanley Cup Final goes tonight in Raleigh. Carolina and Vegas are tied at 2 wins each. An historic game in the NBA final last night. The New York Knicks made a record comeback after being 29 points down They've moved to the brink of their first championship since 1973 after beating the San

0: Antonio Spurs, 107-106. It's an off day for the Toronto Blue Jays, who lost 7-4 to Philadelphia last night. The Jays open a weekend series at home against the Yankees starting tomorrow. Hamilton and Winnipeg kick off the CFL week tonight. It's a bye week for the Stampeders. Calgary Surge fired their coach this week, but the result on court was the same. Another loss, this time 94-88 to Saskatoon. It's the eighth straight loss for the Surge to start the CEBL season. In Canadian Premier League soccer play, Calgary Cavalry dumped Toronto 5-1. Breaking news when it happens. Our next scheduled news at 7. I'm Tony King.
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0: Environment Canada Calgary weather, mainly cloudy today with showers and a risk of a thunderstorm this afternoon. High 17. Partly cloudy overnight. Still a chance of showers. The low 8. Cloudy with periods of rain tomorrow. The high 11. Sunny and 18 on Saturday. Sunny and 23 Sunday. Mixed sun and cloud Monday. The high 26. Right now, it's 11 degrees.
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1: Now this week, we are blessed, we are graced. We have the presence of Brad Smith. He has his own show in Toronto on 640 Toronto called No BS with Brad Smith, but working out of our mountainous homes. Ooh. For the next few days.
2: Thank you so much for having me. I'm loving the mornings.
1: Loving it?
2: Yeah, I'm starting to get used to the time change. And just now that I'm getting used to it, I got to go back to Toronto on Monday. I'm so screwed. I'm so screwed.
1: We've talked all the lighter things this week. We've talked about you being the former Bachelor of Canada. We've talked about you being an Edmonton Elk. We've talked about like just living and loving our vibe. So now today I thought we'd get all serious.
2: Okay, let's do it.
1: We're going to talk about two serious things. You can decide which you want to do first. The crap of dog owners or separatism. You choose which one you want to go into first.
2: Let's go with the crap of dog owners.
1: All right, on the show this
2: week. Cuz I
1: have
2: a lot to say about the separatist thing cuz I come from Quebec.
1: We'll do dogs quickly and then we'll talk separation. You said on the show this week that you have a dog.
2: Yeah, of course. Charlie, she's the greatest. She's a golden retriever and she's this is my third dog and I get before why people are skeptical of dog owners. Like, well, it's not a kid. Leave it alone. It's a dog. My other two dogs, they were great dogs. Like mm-hmm. them. They mm-hmm. were good. Mm-hmm. Charlie, I would jump in front of a bus for.
1: You'd die for your dog.
2: Oh, my God. She's the greatest thing ever. Doesn't bark. Love my life. Just the sweetest thing. Emotionally is just the most connective animal I've ever been around and just makes your day better.
1: I'm not a dog person.
2: Well, then, she's a bitch to you.
1: I don't like dogs on my patios.
2: No.
1: I don't know why there are dogs in clothing stores.
2: Oh.
1: I don't want your dog sniffing my butt.
2: Okay, well, no one wants that.
1: It is my...
2: Well, maybe some people do, maybe.
1: It is my assertion that dog owners are liars, and here's why.
2: They are.
1: Dog owners, all of them will say, Sarah, not me. I always pick up after my dog. I would never, ever leave a brown gift on the sidewalk. I would never do that. If that were true,
2: brown gift.
1: There would be no lumps and dumps on the sidewalk.
2: There's so many.
1: So someone is not telling the truth. And I'm asking you, Brad Smith, as a man of stories and facts and information, is that you?
2: I will say, on the record, I am a 95% poo picker-upper.
1: Not good enough.
2: I know. But listen, this is the... I'll put an addendum. There's an asterisk. There's a citation. There's a note at the bottom that says, if it's in the woods and no one's going to walk by it, I've left it before. But recently, I'm talking when Charlie was a puppy. Once I started seeing the amount of dog poop that people leave, I started picking up every single brown biscuit that she dropped.
1: Every dog park, every sidewalk, every lawn.
2: Well, dog owners, innately, you've got great dog owners, you've got bad dog owners. And it's very easy to tell when you are a dog owner. But I will say that the amount of times that you see people walk away from it, and you're just like, what? Mm-hmm. But there is one caveat. If your dog has the runs, it's the runs.
1: Then you should be bringing a shovel or
2: with me
1: a
2: to the park.
1: Paddle or like a turkey baster to suck it up.
2: I'm telling you, and it's more than 9 out of 10. When I say 95, I'm saying that probably in my lifespan of Charlie 6 years, I'm going to say maybe 7 times I haven't. Okay. And usually it's in the covered forest. I've never just in the open, especially in public, because in Toronto, people still kind of know me from that guy from that thing. So I don't want to be that person where it's like, hey, man, I saw that guy from that thing not mm-hmm. pick up his dog's hot mm-hmm. biscuit that she curled mm-hmm. on the ground. No, I don't want to be that.
1: All right.
2: But at least I was honest.
1: Eyeballs right? on Brad Smith. If you ever see him in Toronto with Charlie.
2: Gosh.
1: You watch for
2: They're
1: for
2: not the, going to look at me. No one looks
1: biscuits.
2: At my face. They do not. They walk by me and they don't even care. They look in her stupid doughy eyes.
1: All right. Point one done.
2: Yes,
1: let's
2: ma'am.
1: Let's get into point two. When you are here in Calgary, Alberta, you can feel the swell of passion and frustration over the separating discussion. What is it like being in downtown Toronto, being provinces away?
2: Yeah.
1: Completely removed from seeing the flags, seeing the petitions, seeing the swells of support, being in Toronto, what is the separatism story?
2: I will tell you, over the last 6 months especially, the mainstream media narrative has been that it's not as big, that the movement doesn't have as much steam. And I was one of the first people to basically call out, no, you guys are wrong. You don't understand this. If it's getting to this level, when it's getting national exposure, it's, and knowing a lot of people in Calgary, mm-hmm. especially a lot of liberal people who I'd known for a long time, I said, you're completely wrong. When I was in, I grew up in Quebec. I lived through a referendum in 1995. I lived through a situation where my parents actually went, are we going to be here tomorrow? Do we have to move? Do we have to plan for an exit? We put our house on the market, and this was in 1992 when my dad took over the CFL as commissioner. And even then, the movement was so big mm-hmm. that the market was totally stagnant. So when I was yelling from the rooftops, guys, no, you don't understand. Like, when you have something like this, when you have people that feel a certain way, you're creating a narrative for them that's produced from the East to the Maritimes. That doesn't resonate in Alberta. And then I will tell you the biggest difference is, and I said it live on the air the other day, when I landed here, I immediately drove to Red Deer for my girlfriend's dad, who was getting inducted into Sports Hall of Fame, and like three or four of the speeches had referendum or separation talks in it. The person who was doing grace was a First Nations chief who said, I can come on this side of the river because I feel safe. Like, it is a lot, it's a lot more intense than people think back home. And I don't think out east we have the understanding of how abused Albertans feel for the last 20, 25 years, specifically, if not longer than that.
1: Even this week, when Conservative leader Pierre Poilievre was here, he is here to pitch staying together, stronger together. But he also said, but let's acknowledge the frustrations and understand we're only better together if Alberta and Ottawa can come to an agreement of how we move forward with energy. So his message is better together. We're not separating.
2: Yeah.
1: But let's also talk about how Ottawa has mishandled the province and how we're not going to settle for that.
2: The feds have gaslit this entire situation. I'll say this because as an outsider looking in for Danielle Smith, she's in a damned if you do, damned if you don't. If she aligns with the feds, the Alberta separatism movement booms. If she aligns with the separatist movement, the feds crush her. And I might get canceled for this, but I don't really care in my career. When we're talking about climate change, let's wipe all the stuff away, whether you're pro-climate, anti-climate movement, whatever you are. We are less than 2% emissions. We are not changing the world in our structure. Germany, New Zealand, Australia have all tried to switch their economies to go net zero. Almost all collapsed. Germany was collapsing so bad that they enacted emergency measures in order to build a pipeline in under 200 days, totally switched their entire economy around. In Alberta, we need what's coming out of the ground. We're not idiots. We could be the richest country in the world. Everyone said that. The issue is that we're ignoring where the world is going mm-hmm. and we're still virtue signaling to something. Regardless of what's going on with the climate, who wants to live in a beautiful world when you're impoverished? Like, it's very simple, but we keep being this idealist country where we want to be the bastion, the lighthouse for what is good. But when everybody else is pushing away and you're the only one doubling down, we're the only ones who are going to suffer.
1: Well, and now we had Max Fawcett on the show earlier, and he said we will be able to deal with climate if we also implement smart economic policies, because the economics can bleed
2: right,
1: into the green.
2: Right, but look at the Synovus CEO the other day, McKenzie, came out and he said,

0: Like the carbon tax, you've been lied to. It doesn't do anything but increase price. No one's coming to us for decarbonized oil. So when we're creating a message and it's coming from the prime minister, for some reason, they believe everything out of his mouth without creating any accountability for him. So why aren't we fact-checking? When the industry leaders are saying we're being damaged, we have an industrial boom, sorry, we have a financial boom, 88,000 jobs, and everyone goes, whoopee, they don't realize oil and gas is booming our economy because there's a war and the price of oil is going up per barrel. This is it. And where is it coming from? Alberta. So the rest of Canada has to understand with, revenue sharing payments of, you know, that are keeping Quebec surviving while Quebec is bankrupt for the last 20 years. And that's my home province. This is the only province right now doing good business in Canada. Everybody else has to realize that, or Alberta will be pushed to make a hard decision. And nobody wants that. Canada is not Canada without Alberta.
1: Feels a little, Brad Smith, like you're physically in Toronto, and then there's a little bit of your heart kind of
0: realist. That's being a realist, and we have to have real conversations about this. I voted Liberal 90% of my life. This is me stating facts. And that hurts a lot of people because they want to look at me and call me far right, and I'm like, no, the climate does change. But do we know how much it's changing? Facts right now are being decided as the UN and their climate panel on the IPCC just pulled back their two biggest models that Al Gore used to gaslight us for 30 years, right? We spent trillions of dollars going into this industry, and yet we have no actual economic output except for fracking, which is great. But we're literally impoverishing ourselves while we have the answers to our own problem. Look at Norway. Just take 5 years. Take off all the emissions cap. Take as much oil as you can out of the ground. Become rich. Then go back to using that money to create green technology. You don't create technology that doesn't exist or future technology while you're broke. You just don't do it.
1: I need to sip my iced coffee with my paper straw, and we will check back in with Brad. I wish he had some things to say. I wish he could find his voice.
0: I'm sorry.
1: Brad Smith, 640 Toronto. He's here this week.
0: Here.
1: He'll be back tomorrow. 647, a look at today. Here's the thing. It's going to be wet today, wet tomorrow, and then on the weekend, it dries up and it's sunshine. So you've got to get through a couple days and then you will get back to being dry. This afternoon, high of 17, chance of showers, risk of a thunderstorm. Right now it's 11 with a look at your Truman Time Saver traffic.
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3: We are waking up to a collision in the southeast on southbound Stony Trail at 17th Avenue. That is in the process of being cleaned up for you, and everything has been pushed over your right shoulder. Just expect some slight slowdowns in that area. And if you're downtown, we are seeing an incident on the southbound Deerfoot Trail ramp onto westbound Memorial Drive. That is also holding up your traffic a little bit, but if you give yourself about 5 extra minutes, you should be able to navigate around that just fine. Let's take turns watering our lawns and landscapes to protect Calgary's water supply. 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For QR Calgary Time Saver Traffic, I'm Rylan Nilsson.
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1: 6:52 on your Thursday morning. You are having a love affair with Brad Smith, who is visiting us from 6:40 Toronto right now. Keep sending your texts in. I will send them to him, and he can see that Calgary also loves having him here visiting from Toronto. On the topic of spiders, did you see the story in our city this week where a guy named Sean Cardiff was eating his red seedless grapes? Throwing them in his mouth. And he's like, oh, what's that? What's that in the bottom of the bag? And it turned out to be a venomous black widow spider in his grapes. The grapes were from Mexico. The spider found its way into the grapes. So what is a man to do? What any smart man would do? Sean Cardiff called his mom. And so his mom, Linda Hall, said, you know what? I'll deal with the spider. She took the spider, put it under a glass, put a plate underneath it, taped it all up, and then put it in the freezer to humanely get rid of the killer spider. The message from experts is you've got to go through your fruits, your vegetables. You've got to wash them. You've got to clean them. You've got to make sure that they're good and they don't have a black widow spider in them. Now, on this note, have you ever had something appear in your stuff that shouldn't be there? I think more horrifying than Sean Cardiff's spider in his red grapes was years ago when I was a newspaper reporter in Kingston, Ontario. We had a story, and this is my fear in life, so this got me good. It was a family who was watching their television, and every once in a while, something in the television would flicker, this big beast old television. And they were like, what is wrong with the picture on this television? There's something that's flickering or almost moving through the back of the TV affecting the picture. Why does everything look so weird? Lo and behold, after having TV repair people in the house, there was a snake. There was a snake in the back of the television that had found its way in during transport and was staying in the warmth of the back of the television. So would love to know, have you ever found something in your stuff that does not belong there? 6:54 on your Thursday morning. That means it is time to look at your Calgary Stampeders with Mr. Mark Stephen.

I'm Mark Stephen with your Calgary Stampeder report, brought to you by your Alberta Ford dealers. Well, the new CFL week is underway today. Winnipeg and the Hamilton Tiger Cats kick things off in Winnipeg. The Blue Bombers come into the game after an outstanding performance by two of their standouts in that game with the Stampeders. Brady Oliveira was outstanding, carrying the ball out of the backfield, and Sergio Castillo was right on point with his place kicking. We'll see if they can continue that today. Those players made a big difference in their opener. Let's also remember Willie

0: As for the Ticats, they kind of shot themselves in the foot last week. They went into overtime against Montreal, but a fumble led to the game-winning kick by the Alouettes. Bo Levi Mitchell, though, had an outstanding game, 34 of 39 passing. But in the end, it didn't matter. Anyway, the Cats and the Bombers tonight. It opens up the brand new CFL week. I'm Mark Steven, and that's your Calgary Stampeder Report, brought to you by your Alberta Ford dealers.
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16: 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Mostly cloudy and 11 at 7 o'clock. The investigation continues after police discovered the bodies of a woman

0: and a child in a northeast home. Calgary police are still on scene this morning.
1: Police are still here at the scene, and while details are still very limited, what I can tell you is that this is absolutely heartbreaking when anything like this happens, especially when a child is involved. Now, police tell us that they were called to the home here in the 100 block of Temple Green Place shortly after 2 p.m. on Wednesday for a welfare check. After entering the home, that's when they found a woman in her 40s and a child under the age of 10, both deceased. Now, this is the second incident this year where police have had to investigate the death of a young child. The first happening in the Northwest back in April when police found two children who were found dead in a vehicle. While it's in the early stages, police add that there is no risk to the public and they don't believe there are any outstanding suspects. Craig Momney, Global News.
0: Coming up, will the city pause the downtown alignment for the Green Line? But first, QR Calgary, time saver traffic.
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3: If you're in the southeast this morning, there is a collision on northbound Deerfoot after Barlow Trail. That is starting to hold up your traffic a bit, but if you give yourself about 10 extra minutes to your commute time, you should be able to navigate around that just fine. And also in the southeast, there is another collision on southbound Stony Trail at 17th Avenue that has been pushed over to your right shoulder, and emergency crews are in the final stages of cleaning that up. But that said, we are still seeing some slight slowdowns in that area as well. Gas going up got you down? 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And unlike gas, the price will go down. For QR Calgary Time Saver Traffic, I'm Rylan Nilsson.
0: The mayor floating a temporary pause on the downtown leg of the Green Line as the city studies the above-ground alignment put forward by the province as a condition for its share of the funding. With downtown businesses and residents concerned about that elevated plan, council is looking at alternate routes, and the province says it's open to refinements, but not to a tunnel. In response, Jeremy Farkas says the downtown line should put on hold.
4: Giving us more time to solve for that portion of the alignment and taking some of the cost savings and pushing even further south into suburban Calgary to be able to get greater ridership.
0: Farkas believes rapid bus lines could connect the north through the downtown in the meantime, hoping for more flexibility on a future route through the core. Country singer Corb Lund's citizen-led petition calling for a ban on new coal mining projects has been delivered to Elections Alberta for verification. Lund says the canvassers gathered more than 200,000 names, well above the 178,000 needed for the petition to move forward. Kevin Wertanen is one of the people who spent the last 4 months collecting those signatures.
5: Out there talking to folks, wasn't hard to find people that were in favor of it. I found many people that were not well informed about the issue, but after a chat, most of them picked up the pen.
0: If verified, the province will be required to consider passing a law banning the projects or to send the issue to a referendum. When asked about adding another question to the October referendum, Energy and Minerals Minister Brian Jean said the government will wait for the verification, but adds it's important Albertans have their say. Results of a Canadian investigation examining the proliferation of sexualized deepfakes created by Elon Musk's Grok AI chatbot are expected today. Federal Privacy Commissioner Philippe Dufresne launched the probe in January, saying at the time that there was reportedly non-consensual use of personal information to create deepfakes. He added that the inclusion of explicit content and intimate images was a growing problem and poses serious risks to privacy rights. The interim chief executive of the Windsor-Detroit Bridge Authority says Canada and the U.S. have agreed to delay the opening of the Gordie Howe Bridge as the two countries take time to, quote, resolve any outstanding issues. Invitations had been sent out for a ribbon cutting on the $6.4 billion bridge between Windsor and Detroit, scheduled for tomorrow. In sports, the Carolina Hurricanes will host the Vegas Golden Knights in Game 5 of the Stanley Cup Final tonight. The final is tied at 2 wins each. In the NBA, the New York Knicks made a record comeback. They were down 29 points and have moved to the brink of their first championship since 1973 after coming back to beat San Antonio 107-106. In MLB action, the Philadelphia Phillies homered three times and then held off a late push from Toronto, defeating the Blue Jays 7-4. The CFL week kicks off tonight.

0: with Hamilton at Winnipeg. In Canadian Premier League soccer action last night, Calgary Cavalry had a 5-1 romp over Toronto. Calgary Surge lost their eighth straight, 94-88. The Surge are winless now, more than a quarter of the way through the CEBL season. Breaking news when it happens, our next scheduled news at 7:30. I'm Tony King.
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0: Environment Canada Calgary weather mainly cloudy today. Showers and a risk of a thunderstorm this afternoon. High 17. Partly cloudy overnight. Still a chance of showers. The low 8. Cloudy with periods of rain tomorrow. The high 11. Then sunny and 18 Saturday. Sunny and 23 on Sunday. Mixed sun and cloud with a high of 26 on Monday. Right now it's 11 degrees.
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1: Flight of the Bumblebee for a story about the journey of a family. This is a story today about a family coming together to support one of their smallest members, a boy named Beckett, who they like to call Little B. And there is artwork sold at a gallery called Little B Gallery to support his medical needs. Now, here's the backstory. I was at a coffee shop in Montgomery called Fringe, and their walls were covered in incredible art, bright artwork. And I said, I love this. I want one of these pieces for my home. Then I learned the backstory of how 100% of the proceeds of the art supports this little boy and his medical journey and his therapies. I have the art in my home now, and I thought you need to hear this story as well. So joining us live in studio today is Chantal Miro, Beckett's mom. Welcome to the show, Chantal.
2: Thank you so much for having us.
1: And the artist who is now in my home, Beckett's aunt, the painter of the works that are at this gallery, Melanie Miro. Welcome to the show, Melanie.
3: Hi, Sarah. Also a privilege to have my art in your house. So thanks for having us.
1: Well, and here's something interesting. You obviously can't tell because this is radio, but twins. So we have two sisters in our studio and twins to share this incredible story. So thank you so much for being here. Let's learn the most important part of the story from Chantal, Beckett's mom. Who is your little guy? Tell us all about him.
2: Beckett is my little three-year-old boy. He was born in 2023 already, which is crazy. Time flies. He was born with a brain injury. So during labor and delivery, his brain was starved of oxygen and blood for a short period of time. And as a result, he was diagnosed with cerebral palsy. He got that diagnosis at 8 months old, and it's been part of his and our journey since he was born. So he has dystonic cerebral palsy, basically an inability to control his muscles like a typical person would be able to. So that impacts his ability to sit independently. He's not able to walk independently. He needs help to be fed. He needs a lot of help throughout the day, but he is a joy. He still, you know, like everybody else, loves whatever he loves. And for him, lately it's Miss Rachel, and it's specific songs on repeat, and he squeals with pure joy. He's also nonverbal, so his communication at this point is through his emotions. So he's like a toddler. He can be super mad or he can be super, super happy. So he's our little bee, and he's just a shining light that we're all very proud of, and he's a strong boy.
1: How did he get the nickname Little B? Where did that little love come from?
2: Well, actually, his name, we liked it when I was pregnant, so Beckett, and we Googled what it meant, and it means beehive. So
1: love
2: I think it.
1: It
2: probably would have been his nickname regardless, but when he was in the NICU, we called him Little B, and they had these little brave hearts that they give you when you're in the NICU that the mom wears and the baby wears, and you can, like, share it for smells and stuff like that, and we called him Brave Little B, and it just kind of carried on from there.
1: So there is obviously the love of having a brand new little baby boy, and then there is the stress and the emotions and the pressure of now having a baby boy who is going to need help and more care in the future. But then the reality of it is this is just expensive.

0: anyone who has a child who needs any sort of additional care or therapy knows some of it's covered. Insurance will take care of a little bit of it, but parents pay a lot out of pocket. And I read that your family can have $25,000 worth of additional bills for his therapy and for physical therapy.
1: Yep, every year. So I'm like any other parent. I just want the best for Beckett. And for him right now at this age, it's critical that he gets early intervention. So that means physiotherapy, occupational therapy, speech language pathology. Only a small portion of that is covered through my private insurance from my employer. And we've been on a wait list for provincial funding from the Family Support for Children Disability program for over 2 years. So that means we don't get any funding through them at this point. We're still on a waiting list. So in the meantime, it's all out of pocket, other than the small portion, like you said, from private insurance. So $25,000 is an approximation. We do quarterly intensives. So those are two-week therapy stints, basically, where he does 3 appointments a day. He gets a lot out of it. And then on top of that, we do pretty regular physiotherapy and occupational therapy, massage therapy, all the things that will benefit him.
0: Now, in this journey, in this story, Melanie Miro, at what point did you and another family member say, well, hold on a moment, I have art skills. I can paint. I can sell my art and give all the money to my twin sister and my nephew to have the care. Where did the art genius nugget come in?
2: I wish I could say that that was my genius nugget, but it was not. It was my Aunt Suzanne. She is an artist as well, and she's based out of Winnipeg. She's retired. She's a marketing professional in her previous career. And she thought, gosh, how could we help Chantal and Keith with this financial burden? Because raising a kid with special needs is stressful on its own. Mm-hmm. The financial stress on top of that is just so much. So we had both been painting, you know, giving paintings to family, friends, selling some here and there, but it was mostly just a passion project for both of us. But she called me up and she's like, I have an idea. What if we sold our art and gave all the money to Beckett to pay for his physiotherapy? And, you know, we sat down that day, came up with Little B Gallery as our name, incorporated a company, made our web domain, and started painting and building inventory, and we launched a couple months later. So this was, we came up with the idea in May 2024-ish and launched in October 2024.
0: The incredible thing, Melanie, is if you go on the website, littlebgallery.com, there are just lists and lists of sold paintings. So you can see how many people are buying and supporting not just your art, but also Beckett as well. The number of sold paintings is incredible.
2: Yeah, the support that we've had from, first of all, friends and family has been incredible. You know, the support that they rallied behind us on launch day was amazing. But I think the thing that surprised me most and inspires me and just makes me so motivated to keep doing this is the support we get from complete strangers. We also have artwork from other artists across North America who have donated pieces, or our friends of Little B, we call them. Some of them Suzanne knows, some of them I've reached out to. Others just reach out to us on social media or through email saying, I read about your mission, I love what you're doing, I have a couple pieces I'd like to donate. And that kind of just support from random people who don't know Beckett, they will never meet Beckett, it's heartwarming, it's incredible. It also means we have a lot of variety available on our website, which is nice for our collectors.
0: We are joined today live in studio by Chantal Miro, who is the mom of Beckett, a little guy, 3 years old, who needs extra care and therapy because he was born with a brain injury and has cerebral palsy. And Melanie Miro, one of the artists in the family who is painting to help pay for these therapies that cost more than $25,000 a year. What we're going to do is take a short break. When we come back, how you can have art like I do in your kitchen, or as Melanie was just explaining, maybe you are also an artist and you would love to give a piece to Little B Gallery as well. 7:14 on your Thursday morning. If you can get to Saturday and Sunday, sunshine will be coming your way. Tomorrow, only a high of 11 and rain throughout your day. Today, it is a high of 17, chance of showers, maybe a thunderstorm. Right now, sitting at 11, let's take a look at your Truman Time Saver traffic.
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4: If you're in the southeast this morning on Deerfoot Trail between the Calf Road Bridge and Douglasdale Boulevard, we are seeing some lane closures due to some road work being done, and you will be asked to slow down to 80. And downtown on McLeod Trail between Midlake Boulevard and Anderson Road, both your northbound and southbound left lanes are closed due to some construction work. We are also seeing some speed

0: reductions down to 50, and we might see some slowdowns in that area later today. 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
4: Flight of the Bumblebee, for the story of the journey of our family here in our city. Mom Chantel Miro here telling the story of her little guy named Beckett. Beckett was born with a brain injury and has cerebral palsy. And care therapy, incredibly expensive. And there's some provincial funding and there's some insurance coverage, but not a lot. And so the family rallied and has two different artists in their families painting for their online gallery, littlebgallery.com, and all of the proceeds from these paintings support Beckett and his care. And the artist with us today, Melanie Miro, painted

0: the piece that is now in my home because I saw it in Fringe Coffee Shop in Montgomery. I bought it, and now you can also support Beckett as well by purchasing a piece. What is the plan, Melanie, the long plan of how long you and the other painter in your family are going to paint to support Beckett? Is this, let's do it a few years? Is this, we'll paint forever? How many brush strokes are we doing here?
1: I'm going to paint forever. And whether that's to support Beckett, which it will always support Beckett, that's why I did this. Mm-hmm. You know, I'm going to paint for as long as I'm physically able to paint and sell my artwork. And as long as there's a market for it, I will continue to do that. But I also hope that the gallery can grow and, you know, we prove that it's a sustainable model, that we can help other families access funding for early intensive care where there's those gaps that exist within funding. I don't know when that will happen. We're still pretty early in on our little B gallery right now, and our focus remains on Beckett for the time. But yeah, long-term goal, I would love to help other families with other little Bs.
0: So if there are people listening and they're thinking, okay, I can't afford art, or I'm not in the place of my life to buy art, but I'm an artist and I have my collections, I have my work.
1: Yeah.
0: Are you interested as a gallery in hearing from other artists who say, let me give you a piece, let me give you a few pieces, what else can I do? What is the community connection point?
1: Yeah, we love hearing from other artists. We think I mentioned earlier, the support that we get is incredible. We've had artists from PEI reach out randomly to see if they could donate pieces, and we are all about that. It's amazing to be able to grow what we offer to the market, to our collectors, and all of it is in support of Beckett. So if you're an artist out there and you have pieces that you're willing to part with, we would be happy to chat. You can email us at littlebgallery@gmail.com or reach out on social media, and we can chat with you about that.
0: I will tell you how quickly and passionate this family is about this. When I saw the piece I wanted to buy at Fringe Coffee Shop in Montgomery, I reached it on the website. And within like 6 minutes, Melanie messaged me back. Then she was like, I will drive it to your house. And a few hours later, it was on our wall. So the passion to get this done, to sell a piece and put that money towards your nephew, you can feel that you're all in on this.
1: Yeah, I'm just going to assure my employer that I am still working during the day. But I am checking my emails and making sure that we're also supporting Beckett. So, yeah.
0: I do want to ask you, Chantel, Beckett's mom, what this journey in terms of exploring the financial side of this and then having family who can help you, what understanding has this given you in terms of being a mom with a little guy who does have additional needs and who has a brain injury story to tell? Because all moms and parents are busy, and your husband's here with us today as well. But having that extra piece, how has this elevated your understanding of the care needs?
1: From the perspective of Little B Gallery, I think it's allowed us to not have any limitations necessarily, at least restrict our limitations on what we can offer Beckett. So with his diagnosis and when he was born with the brain injury, we didn't know what the future held, and it was and continues to be incredibly scary for us, but it gives us hope. It also expands the community. You know, we've reached out with other families with kids similar to Beckett, and it's allowed us to have that connection as well. And that's incredibly powerful and incredibly helpful to navigate this journey. I mean, like you said, I'm a parent like anybody else. I want the best for Beckett. And unfortunately, when you have a kid with a disability, the best for your kid can be incredibly expensive. And that can be very stressful on top of all the extra stress what comes with medical appointments and specialist appointments and all the wait and see comments from everybody. So to not have that financial stress on top of it is just, it's life-changing. And it's really, touching's not even like the right word. There's a bigger word that I can't think of, but the support that we get from family, from friends, and then from perfect strangers to support our little B it's amazing.
0: Now, the question I want to know, because Chantel and Melanie are twins, there's an art vibe, a skill that runs in the family. Are you artistic? Can you paint too?
1: I've never really tried, I guess, to be honest, but I'm not so much inclined to, which is interesting. So I don't want to speak on behalf of Melanie, but I'm going to right now because I know her brain like anybody else. She started painting during COVID, and it was new for her. And I don't think before that you would have picked up a paintbrush, and she found a talent that she didn't know she had. So maybe I have it in me. But we actually, even though we're identical twins, we're quite different. I'm an engineer. She's a lawyer. Those are different sides of the brain working. So we we look a lot the same, but we do

0: different things. So I don't think I'm an artist. I don't think of myself as an artist. Maybe one day, but...
1: And what about the little lights of seeing what Beckett loves? Do you see him being gravitational towards the bright and the artistic and the musical side of life? Or does he have more of like the serious, analytical, oh, there's the lawyer engineering side of the family?
0: Very much the music side. Maybe not, well, art, he's interested in bright colors and lights and stuff like that. He doesn't like touching paint. We've tried a few times. We're like, this would be cool if we could get Beckett to paint some stuff, but he gets kind of upset about it, so we're not going to push him on that one at this point. But he loves music. He loves looking at bright colors, so I could see him being artistic.
1: Okay, yeah. A little bit of the colorful joy. Chantel Miro, Melanie Miro, joining us in studio today to talk about the Little B Gallery. All the money raised from the sale of these paintings supports Beckett and his journey through care and therapy. You can donate paintings, you can reach out for more, or you can purchase one like I did, because it is bright, it is beautiful, it is on my wall. Thank you both for telling the story of Beckett, and hopefully we can do a little more good today.
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1: This is Global News. I'm Tony King. Mostly cloudy and 11 at 7:30. Police are still at a home in Temple where the bodies of a woman and a young child were found yesterday afternoon. Police made the discovery in the 100 block of Temple Green Place after getting a call for a welfare check on the residents. Details are limited, but neighbors and the police chief say it's heartbreaking.
2: Well, like my friend said, she has three kids. They're like my nieces and nephews. And then my other friends have like more kids. So they're all like family to me. So it hurts. It hurts a lot.
3: This is the second time in just over a month that we have investigated a suspicious death involving a child. These incidents are heartbreaking and have a significant impact on the families and loved ones of the deceased, individuals, members of our community, first responders, and our entire city.
1: Police also found two children dead in the Northwest back in April. While the investigation in this case is still in early stages, police say there's no risk to the public and they don't believe there are any outstanding suspects. Coming up, a traffic safety plan gets sent back to the drawing board, but first, QR Calgary, Time Saver Traffic.
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5: If you're in the southeast this morning on Deerfoot Trail between the Caffro Bridge and Douglasdale Boulevard, we are seeing some lane closures due to some road work being done, and those delays are starting to build just a little bit in that area. And downtown on McLeod Trail between Midlake Boulevard and Anderson Road, both the northbound and southbound left lanes are closed due to some construction work. You are being asked to slow down to 50 in that area, and we're also seeing some delays there as well. Give your commute time about 5 extra minutes this morning, and you should be able to navigate around those delays just fine. 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Starts Friday, conditions and app. For QR Calgary Time Saver Traffic, I'm Rylan Nilsson.
1: City Council has sent a plan to improve traffic safety back for more study. After 121 pedestrians were seriously injured and 15 killed last year, Council approved a boost in funding for safety improvements in this year's budget. But Council members don't feel there's enough detail in the city's plan, with traffic studies just one of the issues. Ward 7's Mike Atkinson says it's important to know when a study is needed and when it isn't.
6: If we're just looking to put down some paint on the roads to make sure that the sidewalk across the street is safer, then we should just be able to do that and not spend the money on more studies. When it comes to changes that would affect the road network in a more deep way, then that's when those traffic studies need to be in.
1: Tangible plans to improve traffic safety are expected to come back to council in September. Despite changes in the energy industry, jobs are still plentiful, but the skills needed are changing. Energy Minister Brian Jean told those at the Global Energy Show in Calgary that Alberta is a safe bet for energy and added attracting talent is as important as attracting capital. Sahar Shah with Young Industry Energy Professionals agrees but says advancement in artificial intelligence means roles in energy are changing quickly.
7: Now, the industry doesn't know like the lag impact. And I think once we got to a stage where AI is fully adopted, I feel there's going to be newer opportunities to actually understand what AI is generating, how can you validate it.
1: Educators say in the fast-changing energy sector, soft skills are becoming more important than ever. AGLC this week announced that licensed establishments in Alberta are now allowed to begin serving liquor as early as 6 in the morning year-round. Some Calgary pub owners are welcoming the change. Others, like Whiskey Rose GM Casey Four, say it won't impact their day-to-day operations.
8: Nobody here is, you know, serving liquor until, you know, or serving liquor starting at 6 a.m. or even early morning. I mean, I think the Denny's is going to be crazy.
1: The change comes as the World Cup kicks off today. The interim chief executive of the Windsor-Detroit Bridge Authority says Canada and the U.S. have agreed to delay the opening of the Gordie Howe Bridge to resolve any outstanding issues. Invitations had been sent out for a ribbon cutting tomorrow on the $6.4 billion bridge between Windsor and Detroit.

0: President Donald Trump said earlier this year that the U.S. would need to be compensated before he would allow the bridge to open. In sports, Game 5 of the Stanley Cup Final goes tonight in Raleigh, North Carolina. Carolina and Vegas are tied at 2 wins each. An historic game in the NBA Final last night. The New York Knicks made a record comeback. They were down 29 points and have moved to the brink of their first championship since 1973 by coming back to beat San Antonio 107-106. It's an off day for the Toronto Blue Jays, who lost 7-4 to Philadelphia last night. The Jays will open a weekend series at home against the New York Yankees tomorrow. Hamilton and Winnipeg kick off the CFL week tonight. It is a bye week for the Stampeders. Calgary Surge fired their coach this week, but the result on the court was the same. Another loss, this time 94-88 to Saskatoon. In Canadian Premier League soccer action, Calgary Cavalry dumped Toronto 5-1. Breaking news when it happens. Our next scheduled news at 8 o'clock. I'm Tony King.
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0: Environment Canada Calgary weather, mainly cloudy today, showers and a risk of a thunderstorm this afternoon, high today 17. Partly cloudy overnight, still a chance of showers, the low 8. Cloudy with periods of rain tomorrow, the high 11. Then sunny and 18 Saturday, 23 on Sunday. Mixed sun and cloud Monday with a high of 26. Right now, it's 11 degrees.
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1: 7:37 on your Thursday morning. Welcome to your QR Calgary Morning Show. Yesterday, we were talking about schools, both in Ontario and in the U.S., canceling prom, or as we call it here, grad. The big dresses, the limos, the tuxedos, the opulence of it all. And as we were talking about, is grad prom still relevant, needed in 2026? Tony King from our newsroom was like, oh, have I got a story to tell you?
2: Okay, first of all, my grad was 50 years ago this month. In fact, 50 years ago next week we graduated. So it's been a long time. 1976 was a different time. I made a couple of notes. So you're talking about tuxes.
1: Uh-huh.
2: Okay, we had leisure suits.
1: Love it.
2: I had a brushed denim, baby blue, well, powder blue leisure suit with these 2-inch platform shoes and a floral shirt that I wore to grad. I took a special trip out to Vancouver to get a haircut because I lived on what is now Haida Gwaii. Mm-hmm. So there was no place to get my haircut there. So I think you saw the picture of me from grade 11 yesterday.
1: Looking dapper. Looking dapper. But that suit, Tony, that suit from 1976 to now has sort of at times bobbled back into fashion. Like, what's retro is cool again.
2: Yes. Yes, I suppose it is. I loved that suit. I have to tell you, because, as I said, it was a small town where I grew up, very mm-hmm. isolated. And, you know, if you went shopping, your choices were denim or denim.
1: All of the denim. Underwear denim, shirt denim, jacket denim, pant denim.
2: And you could get jeans, or you could get coveralls, or you could get overalls. It was pretty much that was your choice. And I had all three at one point. What else did we have? Well, you played Trooper.
1: Mm-hmm.
2: Trooper was supposed to play our grad. We fundraised like crazy. And I say we, I mean the rest of my class, because I was not one of the people who was busy fundraising. I did help out, but the people who organized it,
1: they wanted Trooper.
2: The grade 11 class, the way we did it, the grade 11 class worked on the fundraising, and they pulled us in to help. So we raised enough money. We had Trooper all lined up, and then the company that

0: was providing freight service to Haida Gwaii at the time, had a strike. And they couldn't get their equipment there. You said they stiffed us. They didn't stiff us. It was simply that the equipment couldn't get there, so they couldn't play.
1: But if Trooper really wanted to play at Tony King's grad, do you not think Trooper could have found a way?
0: I don't know. They didn't know me then.
1: So you fundraise for Trooper. Big yes. band. They're surging in the 70s.
0: Well, let's backpedal a little bit. They were not a big band then.
1: Yet.
0: They had one single on the charts. They could be had for the kind of money that we could fundraise in a little town like that.
1: So if you lose Trooper, though, what became of the musical entertainment?
0: Well, the same thing that we did at all of our dances. We had somebody with a record player.
1: And that was that.
0: They played records, and we danced in the gym. That was it.
1: So the strike that prevented the equipment of Trooper getting there.
0: Oh, that was a tragedy.
1: Also hampered other plans of the evening.
0: Yes. So it was a long strike. I think it was 3 or 4 weeks. So the local government dairy in those days, we had a government liquor store in BC. Mm-hmm. They sold out of beer. They sold out of most wine. And so we celebrated our grad with something called Moody Blue, which is a sparkling blueberry wine that came in magnum bottles. And if I never see another bottle of that again, it'll be too soon.
1: So let's put this grad prom into focus. You've got leisure suits with platform shoes.
0: That's right.
1: You've got a record player because Trooper can't get there.
0: That's right.
1: And you've got no drinks to be had because of a strike, and you have some blueberry sparkle, and that is how you celebrate wrapping up all the early years of education.
0: Yes, that is exactly it. And driving around, a couple of our teachers were leaving like immediately after the school year, so we drove around to say goodbye to them. We did have a designated driver. I hasten to point that out. We did have a designated driver. It was one of the adult students from our class. My graduating class was 13 people plus 3 adult students. So a total of 16 people. The 3 adult students were coming back just to take upgraders on 1 or 2 classes. So they did not actually graduate with us. They just needed to upgrade their marks on a few things. So there was not a lot of us. We knew the teachers, a couple of the teachers. One of them taught us an extracurricular activity called music appreciation, which was a fabulous thing. We went to his house at lunchtime, and we had tea with our lunch, and we listened to classical music.
1: Whether it is 1976 or 2026, the grad and prom memories survive and thrive. Those are from Tony King from our newsroom. You may go put your platform shoes back on again, Tony. 7:43 on your Thursday morning, a look at the markets and the business with Dave Popowich from the Popowich Carmelli Advisory Group, CIBC Wagundi. Dave will roll through the numbers and then talk about the big plans tonight of U.S. President Donald Trump.
2: Well, sure. Let's start with a positive open after a sell-off yesterday. We had the TSX up 266 points in early trade, sir, at 34,417. Let me just get my mouth working here. The Dow's up 298, 50,216. Oil falling 20 cents, 88.14 a barrel. And let's see, Canadian dollar's up, it's down a quarter cent, 71.46 against the U.S. currency.
1: So Trump says the U.S. will be attacking Iran hard tonight. What is that doing to your business world, Dave?
2: Oh, well, excuse me. I think that should send the markets lower and oil prices higher. But we're not seeing that. We have seen oil prices bouncing around a little bit in response to some of the renewed hostilities we've seen overnight. And then, of course, that kind of commentary should trigger it. But the market is, of course, learning that President Trump is he's prone to hyperbole. So, the market discounts this. You can't discount it completely. But the fact of the matter is, this is not affecting the market yet because on the other side of the news cycle, we have 3 Iranian, we'll call it, sources and 1 European official, at least, saying that the two countries, despite

0: the ongoing hostilities are actually exchanging messages, and they're moving closer towards a deal. So that's the overriding message right now. But listen, I can turn on a dime if this thing does continue to escalate. But right now, we're seeing a bit of a recovery after yesterday's sell-off.
1: And we'll check in again 1 hour from now for the latest. Thanks so much, Dave.
0: Bye, Sarah. Talk to you then.
1: 7:45. What's happening today? It feels like yesterday. Chance of showers this afternoon. Risk of a thunderstorm. High of 17 degrees. Right now sitting at 11. Let's take a look at that commute in with your Truman Time Saver traffic.
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3: If you're in the Northeast this morning, we are seeing multiple lanes closed on eastbound Memorial Drive between 5th Avenue and Zoo Road. You are also expected to slow down to 50 in the area due to some road work being done. And also on McLeod Trail between Midlake Boulevard and Anderson Road, both the northbound and southbound left lanes are closed to accommodate some construction work being done. Once again, you will be asked to slow down to 50, so expect some delays in that area as well. Let's take turns watering our lawns and landscapes to protect Calgary's water supply. 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For QR Calgary Time Saver Traffic, I'm Rylan Nilsson.
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1: Mark Carney's Liberal government will require social media companies to restrict access to their sites for those under 16 as part of the Safe Social Media Act. Bill C-34

0: 4. We got it yesterday. Is going to affect your teenager. And the person who has been watching this the closest is Emily Laidlaw, Canada Research Chair in Cybersecurity Law at the University of Calgary, who sat on the government's expert advisory group and has talked about this before on our shows here on QR Calgary, joins us now to discuss. Welcome back to the show, Emily.
1: Thanks for having me.
0: Your latest Substack said you will be watching this to see what comes out of the government and if it will work. So now that you've had a day, what is your reaction to actually having some legislation to protect Canada's children?
1: I'm really pleased with the result. I think that they have listened to the feedback that we gave them and that the overall structure is sound. I mean, right now, we don't have many laws that hold the platforms accountable and require them to put in place safety measures. And that's precisely what this bill does. And it aims to protect everybody, but particularly children. And it requires the platforms to, you know, social media and chatbot providers to put in place safety measures. If they fail to achieve a certain standard, a regulator can investigate them and hold them accountable and even impose fines. Of course, that's putting aside what I expect will be a very controversial debate about the idea of a social media ban.
0: Mm-hmm. So for parents especially who are not in your space, don't understand all the particulars of it. At the end of the day, do parents go to bed at night understanding that this will, in fact, protect their children?
1: Yes, it is the only way that children can be protected through law. It is the key avenue where the companies can be required to actually do something. And we don't have that right now. I mean, obviously, you can sue the companies, but that isn't really some avenue that provides access to justice, that proactively requires these businesses to think through safety features and think about all these different horrific areas, you know, child sexual abuse, material intimate image abuse, hate speech. I think also the addictive, sticky design features of social media where algorithms are pushing self-harm content, eating disorder content, all of that is being captured by this bill.
0: Do you think that it's one thing for it to be legislation and for a researcher to say, this is really critical, this is great, but is it actually going to work in that children and teenagers are savvy? They can find workarounds, they can find ways to trick it. Australia has reports that their younger people are already finding workarounds. So in theory, good idea, but are they actually going to be able to put it into practice to make it work?
1: Yeah, and I would say that I have not been one of the people who's been strongly advocating for a ban. I've thought that the key focus should always be on just making this space safer. That's the number one drive of the legislation. And I think that we're in the early days of the ban in Australia. I think that there's some key features that are different in Canada for the public to know about. One, it's not a ban, it's more of a pause. So it kind of flips it around and says, if you want kids to be able to use your social media service, you need to demonstrate that you have achieved a certain safety standard, and then you'll essentially be allowed to, out of the penalty box, and allowed to provide that service to kids. You know, the toughest part would be a transition period where numerous children are using these services and it's suddenly taken away. Some might feel it doesn't go far enough and would say these are inherently dangerous. No children should be able to have access to them at all. The other view is that it actually can provide meaningful interactions for kids. Mm-hmm. Will they get around it? Yeah, lots of kids are going to get around it in a variety of ways, but we also managed to buy alcohol when we were underage,
0: yes,
1: too. I worry most about it driving kids to smaller, more dangerous sites that have even, you know, less trust and safety features than you see on the Instagrams of the world. The other last point I want to make is it is a restriction on setting up an account. So that's just something very specific. You could still watch YouTube videos. You just wouldn't be able to set up an account. And the other aspect is it would only be very large social media and designated platforms that are high risk. So it's not a situation where it's the whole internet.

0: But I think it really is secondary to the broader purpose of the bill that is about safety.
1: And because we know there are so many different ways our children are being reached, and other guests have said, and you know, kids want a break too. They don't know how to manage everything in their lives, from their school relationships to their parents, to their friends, to their sports groups. And then also having to carve out a chunk of their brain to figure out the social media world. So if we can give them a little bit of childhood back, then we'll see where it goes. And Emily is going to be on this for ages to come, figuring out now what comes next. Canada Research Chair in Cybersecurity Law at the University of Calgary, who sat on the government's expert advisory group, speaks on this topic, and you can read more on Emily Laidlaw's Substack as well. Thank you for joining us with your work, your career expertise on this, Emily.
0: Yeah, thanks so much, Sarah.
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11: When the separatism talks really started to heat up, many of you were saying, where are the conservative voices? Where are the people in our country saying, here's my name, here's how I feel about it? Pierre Poilievre, leader of the Conservative Party, was in the city this week, and his message was, we are better together, but we need to acknowledge without judgment those who want to leave because they feel they have not been taken care of by Ottawa. Then one voice, a Conservative MP named Mike Lake, said, hey, I want in on this discussion. I want my thoughts shared as well. He joins us coming up next.
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14: This is Global News. I'm Tony King. Mostly cloudy and 11 at 8 o'clock. Calgary police still on scene after a woman in her 40s and a child under the age of 10 were found dead inside a northeast home. The discovery came during a check on welfare at a home in Temple. Staff Sergeant Mike Saad was asked who made that initial call.
15: That's part of the investigation that's ongoing. Because we're very early in the investigation, at this point we're not going to disclose that, pending the outcome of the investigation.
14: Police do not believe that a suspect remains at large. Coming up, some pushback on the mayor's call to pause the downtown alignment for the Green Line. But first, QR Calgary, time saver traffic.
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17: If you're in the Northeast this morning, there is a collision on eastbound Memorial after Deerfoot Trail. And another collision is in the southeast on eastbound Glenmore Trail at Barlow. Both of these are seeing some delays of about 5, maybe 10 minutes in the area. Make sure you're giving yourself some extra time.

0: 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For QR Calgary Time Saver Traffic, I'm Rylan Nilsson.
1: The mayor says a tunnel needs to be on the table for the Green Line through downtown. The province is rejecting the idea, but is open to other refinements. Jeremy Farkas says perhaps the city should pause the downtown alignment and instead use the money to push the line further south and use bus rapid transit to connect to the north. Ward 3's Andrew Ewell is not sold on that idea. He says changes at this stage could impact further extensions of the Green Line to his area in the north.
2: Spitballing now when we've studied this alignment to death just feels irresponsible. It just puts us in this purgatory of transit.
1: Farkas says if the province won't look at a tunnel downtown, the city might partner solely with the federal government for that portion of the line. An Alberta legislature committee is looking at whether politicians and staff should be reimbursed for work-related use of e-scooters and e-bikes. A report recommends against the idea due to safety and insurance concerns. Chris Sims, Alberta director of the Canadian Taxpayers Federation, says it is not a matter of cheaper transportation, but rather nickel and diming taxpayers.
3: The issue here is that if we let them take this inch, they will just keep on taking miles. They will just keep on saying, oh, here's another perk and another perk and another perk. We have to put our foot down and say no.
1: Committee members have asked staff to explore potential agreements with companies including Lime and Bird Canada that could address liability issues. Will there be 11 referendum questions for Albertans in the fall? It's possible, after country singer Corb Lund submitted his Water Not Coal petition to Elections Alberta yesterday. Lund says they have gathered more than 200,000 signatures in a call to ban new coal mining in the Eastern Rockies. MRU political scientist Laurie Williams says if the signatures are verified by Elections Alberta, it's still not clear it would be part of this fall's vote.
4: Technically, it has to go to a legislative committee for review, and then they have to decide what to do with it. Do they propose legislation to respond to this without having to take the pulse of the entire province, or do they

0: will wait for the verification, but adds it's important that Albertans have their say. For the third time this week, back-and-forth strikes have rattled the Middle East as the U.S. and Iran traded strikes for a second day. Explosions from the strikes echoed around Iran's capital as well as a port city and other southern areas along the Strait of Hormuz. Meanwhile, an oil tanker that allegedly tried to violate Washington's blockade on Iranian ports was also attacked by the U.S., with Indian officials saying three Indian mariners were killed. In sports, the Carolina Hurricanes are set to host the Vegas Golden Knights for Game 5 of the Stanley Cup Final tonight. The series tied at two wins each. In the NBA, the New York Knicks had a record comeback from 29 points down to beat the San Antonio Spurs 107-106, putting the Knicks on the brink of their first championship since 1973. In MLB, Philadelphia Phillies homered three times, then held off a late push from Toronto, defeating the Blue Jays 7-4. The CFL week kicks off tonight with Hamilton at Winnipeg. In Canadian Premier League soccer play last night, Calgary Cavalry had a 5-1 romp over Toronto. Struggles continue for the Calgary Surge. They lost their eighth straight, 94-88, to Saskatoon. Breaking news when it happens, our next scheduled news at 8:30. I'm Tony King.
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0: Environment Canada Calgary weather mainly cloudy today. Showers and a risk of a thunderstorm this afternoon. The high 17. Partly cloudy overnight. Still a chance of showers with a low of 8. Cloudy, periods of rain and a high of 11 tomorrow. Then sunny Saturday and Sunday. Saturday's high 18, Sunday's high 23. Monday, mixed sun and cloud, a high of 26. Right now, it's 11 degrees.
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1: 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This week, Conservative leader Pierre Poilievre was in the city addressing, speaking out on separatist concerns.
2: If you want frustrated Albertans to vote for Canada, the absolute worst thing we can do is dismiss their legitimate grievances. Demonizing people who have lost hope in Canada is no way to restore it.
1: Now, someone who wants to join the conversation, and if you want to join the conversation, I'm all in on it, is Conservative MP Mike Lake from Leduc-Wetaskiwin. Joins us now to talk about staying together, because we're better together.

0: in is that you're a busy guy. Our politicians have many pressures on their time, but you spent a lot of time this week talking to many different organizations, groups, media outlets about this issue. So why? What is it for you that you're willing to say, here's my calendar, find a spot, I'm all in, I want to talk about this?
1: Well, I've represented a riding where I live, where I grew up, just south of Edmonton in Leduc, Wetaskiwin. The town that I grew up in was actually built by Esso to serve the population that came to work at Leduc Number 1 in 1947 when oil was discovered. It's a region that I'm very passionate about. I think it's a region that a lot of people across the country don't fully understand. I think our province is a province that a lot of folks across the country don't understand, and I think that it's worth fighting for our country, and it's worth fighting for our province to be stronger within that country. That was Pierre's message when he spoke in Calgary, a stronger Alberta within a united Canada. And I just think there's some important conversations that we need to have. There's a lot of people bombarding each other. I think a lot of disrespect in some of the conversations. And I think that I'm hoping that by weighing in, we can drive a little bit of a better conversation and increase understanding of where we need to go.
0: By Mr. Polyev coming out and saying, I'm for us staying together, and everyone within my group, my party, is going to be for staying together. Has that changed, do you think, your constituents' minds, someone on the separate side who is saying, all right, if Pierre Polyev, if Mike Lake are saying, I'm standing up for Canada, I want us to be together, is that unity changing any brains at this point?
1: Well, I think what's important is that people feel heard right now. And I think that as I cross the country, I'm the shadow minister. I'm the conservative lead on mental health and wellness. So I spend a lot of time in different parts of the country talking about the way we're talking with one another. And I think that there's a different level of openness right now to understanding and hearing a little bit. Certainly what's frustrating for Albertans is when people from outside of Alberta weigh in on the conversation without really having a knowledge of what's going on. But I think I'm also talking to people now. There's a different conversation, for example, around pipelines than there has been. Mm-hmm. When we talk about C-69 and C-48, people are now asking, well, what do those mean? And you know, what is the result of that? And why are people so frustrated? And as we have that conversation, the fact that, for example, over the last few years, we've been bringing in $4 billion worth of oil and gas into Canada from countries like Nigeria and Algeria and Saudi Arabia, subject to less rigorous emissions around reporting regulations around reporting on emissions than oil coming from Alberta to Atlantic Canada. People are kind of surprised to hear that because they haven't been paying that much attention to the conversation. And I think now they are, and it's driving a little bit of increased understanding, I think, at this point. But we've still got a long way to go. And I think that if the conversation is going to change, I do think that we have to see steps taken by the federal government right now to acknowledge not only that they're having a conversation, because there's lots of conversations and lots of memorandums and lots of meetings happening right now, but we need to see meaningful action that's going to have an impact on some of these very understandable frustrations that Albertans have.
0: So if we're talking energy, bail reform, and pipelines and MOUs, do you put most of the credit to that at the feet of Premier Daniel Smith, who's been pushing the Alberta story for years now? Or do you also say, all right, honestly, we'll say that Mark Carney is a different leader, is a different prime minister than his predecessor, and there is optimism and potential in this new relationship?
1: Well, I mean, I like to believe that we can have hope in a new relationship. I think I continue to be frustrated after a year of this quote unquote new government that we haven't seen more action. I would have liked to see right after the election a stronger declaration that we're going to get shovels in the ground, as fast as we can get there, doing all of the consultation that you need to get to create the environment for pipelines to be built, but that there'd be even more action moving in that direction. I think there's a frustration right now that we're driving bigger budget deficits than were even projected under Trudeau's last

0: budget right now. And I think that's a challenge as well. But my hope is that over the course of the summer, more Canadians will be talking about these things, and that they'll be pushing their Liberal members of Parliament in provinces like Ontario and Quebec and Atlantic Canada and BC to drive some real action, because from coast to coast to coast, people care about this country.
1: We care about one another
0: in this country. And I sense from the conversations I'm having that people are listening a little bit more than they have in the past.
1: Well, and on that note, there was one poll last week that did find support for Mark Carney's government was slipping a little, in that people have said there was a lot of talk and a lot of promises. And now they've reached that point in the turnstile where they're saying, I'm in this, but I want to see the action. And so there is a moment right now where people in Alberta, in Canada, are saying there's plans, there's ideas. And now we really have to start to see the execution of this as we wait to see what the new energy future looks like.
0: That's exactly the point, right? And so when people start communicating by asking, what more do I need to know? How can I learn? Tell me a little bit more about that frustration, as opposed to declaring how unacceptable it is that anyone would feel that way. And I sense a change in tone in that direction. I think that at least we're on a more positive track. And I have to say, listening to Pierre's speech, I had a chance to read it first and then listen to that speech. And I just love the message. It's a message, quite honestly, yes, there's a message of frustration in there, because it's our job as Alberta members of Parliament to express what our constituents are thinking. That's our primary job as the members of Parliament in our respective constituencies. But at the same time, here's a roadmap to get where we need to go. And that roadmap includes some real action.
1: Conservative MP Mike Lake on mental health. We've got to respect one another, the work that still needs to be done, but also some optimism for the future. From Leduc Wetaskiwin, joining us on our QR Calgary Morning Show. Appreciate you making yourself available to talk about finding some common ground, because we're better together, Mike.
0: I appreciate the opportunity, Sarah. Have a good day.
1: 8:14, Thursday morning. Welcome to your morning show. Welcome to another day where it's going to be potentially wet. We are going to have some showers this afternoon. Risk of a thunderstorm as well. Maybe reach a high of 17 degrees. Right now sitting at 12 with a look at your Truman Time Saver traffic.
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3: If you're in the Northeast this morning, there is a collision on southbound Deerfoot at Stony Trail that is starting to build up your traffic by about 5 minutes in that area. And if you're in the Southeast, there is a stalled vehicle on eastbound Glenmore onto Barlow Trail that is blocking your right turning lane. And we are seeing some delays starting to build in that area as well. If you add about 5, maybe 10 minutes extra time to your commute, you should be able to navigate around these just fine. 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For QR Calgary Time Saver Traffic, I'm Rylan Nilsson.
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1: 8:16, Thursday morning. Welcome to the morning show. My name is Sarah Crosby. This is the time of the year when people move, right? 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

0: 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Jubilations Dinner Theater presents Back to the 80s, the Magic Mixtape, on now until August 8th. 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
1: 8:16 Thursday morning. Welcome to the morning show. My name is Sarah Crosby. This is the time of the year when people move, right? 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
1: Let me give you a little Saturday morning plan. You're going to open the windows, get some of the fresh air, the sunshine in the house, put on QR Calgary, and listen to the Spotlight Hour with Linda Olson as she tells you the tales of the people doing really important and cool things in our city, in our province, and joins us now to share some of the show. Welcome back, Linda.
2: Thank you. How are you, Sarah?
1: I'm good because I'm looking forward to the weekend and seeing a whole bunch of sunshine. So whether that is time outside with the family, time outside exercising, time outside with your sport team, it's just going to be maybe a great June weekend.
2: Oh, yeah, I'm really looking forward to it. I mean, I appreciate the sunshine we get here in Calgary all year long. So when it comes on the weekend in June, perfect.
1: Yeah, I'm happy to have some showers and rain in the week. And you can say we need this for the dryness. We need this for the farmers. We need it for the ranchers. Get the rain on your Thursday, on the Friday, and then Saturday. Oh, open it up and have some dry times. You have an incredible story this week of someone who is willing to open up his life story and his home to you to talk about PTSD, to talk about mental health, and to share his journey with our Spotlight Hour listeners.
2: Well, yeah, I'm really looking forward to sharing this one. And I'll give you a tiny bit of background. Through my role as a local journalist for many years, I've done a lot of events with the military. Field of Crosses, I've hosted the Captain Nicola Goddard Foundation. And I've just always really had so much pride and been so grateful to those who served. And I wanted to shine a spotlight on our veterans because I know the transition can be really challenging. So I got an email that talked about at Christmas time about where you could buy Christmas gifts from veteran-owned businesses. And I thought, yeah, I definitely want to do that. I want to focus on veterans and make sure that we show that we care about them and utilize their business, take advantage of their business. So I wanted to meet a veteran running a local business. So I meet Evan Weil. He recently started the Waverly Ranch near Drumheller. They have alpacas and chickens and some cattle, and they call themselves rookie ranchers, but it's a positive new chapter in his life after what he admits was PTSD from the time that he served that was and the challenges that caused within his family. So we'll hear his story. And even though he's a mechanical engineer, he learned the business ropes on how to start a business through the Veterans Business Boot Camp. Now, it's offered by the Canadian Legacy Project. And we'll talk to Judy McMillan Evans, who helps run the camp, and talk about how it helps veterans transition to life outside the military with success, especially if you have an idea for a business. So it's not always easy. So to take this boot camp and get some of the tips to get started, I just think it's a great story to shine a light on our veterans.
1: And I think the best thing about it, Linda, is that you're doing it in June, because we know so many people come to support and share and stand in solidarity with our veterans in November around Remembrance Day. But I know so many organizations like the Veterans Food Bank always says, we need to think outside of November and we need to remember more times of the year beyond the Field of Crosses and when we wear the poppy. So doing it in a time when it's not necessarily top of mind is actually the perfect time to have the conversation.
2: I agree with you 100%. And obviously that in November is a time where we do pause and remember and show our support. But you're right, it's all year long. And these are people who have served our country, and I always get emotional because I'm so proud of this country, put their lives on the line. And I just feel like the least we can do is be grateful to them and shine a light on the work that they're doing. So I'm really looking forward to this conversation and to sharing it, because I think, you know what?

0: give people pause and just say, hey, you know what, I'm going to intentionally seek out a veteran-owned business. And the cool thing is that there's a map that you can actually find some of these businesses. So if you're going to do business somewhere, why not choose a local veteran-owned business?
1: You can learn more this Saturday morning, 9 a.m., with Linda Olson, host of the Spotlight Hour with Linda. You're going to open the windows, fresh air, sunshine, and some storytelling as well. Thanks so much for joining us, Linda.
0: Thank you, Sarah. Have a great day.
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11: If you joined us yesterday on your QR Calgary morning show, we were chatting about the fact everyone has to bring their speakers and their music to everything now. You're trying to go golfing, someone's blasting their music. Me, trying to play pickleball, someone's blasting their music. You just want a quiet hike. Solitude in the mountains. The guy behind you brought his speakers, blasting his music. Happens on runs too. Why is everyone interrupting our silence with their blasting music? Now you can text the show anytime you want, but my favorite way for you to get in touch with us is our QR Calgary answering machine. Different phone number, 403-444-4330. It's not just me, the pickleball police, who wants some silence. You also enjoy it as well.
12: Hi, Sarah Crosby. I'm calling to comment on your what you were talking about, being in a pickleball, playing pickleball, and somebody blasting their music. Yeah, you know, like I don't like people blasting their music and forcing what they listen to on other people. I would rather listen to birds chirping. I love to listen to birds chirping. I mean, it's very sweet and calming. And so in between the pickleball wax, I want to hear birds. Thanks, Sarah. Bye.
11: Much like the birds, I've been told my voice is also very calming and soothing. Coming up next, your chance to win tickets.

0: scene at a Temple home. Police say they were called to the residence in the 100 block of Temple Green Place shortly after 2 p.m. on Wednesday for a welfare check. That's where officers found a woman in her 40s and a child under the age of 10, both dead inside. Police say this is the second suspicious death involving a child they've had to investigate in less than 2 months. Police aren't disclosing who made the initial call, saying that forms part of the investigation. They don't believe there are any outstanding suspects, but say that there's no risk to the public. Anyone with information is asked to give police or Crime Stoppers a call. Craig Momney, Global News.
1: 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But first, QR Calgary, time saver traffic.
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3: We are seeing those delays starting to build throughout the city this morning. If you're in the Northeast, there is a collision on southbound Deerfoot at Stony Trail, and another collision is further down on southbound Deerfoot approaching Memorial. And finally, in the Southeast, there is a stalled vehicle holding up your right turning lane on eastbound Glenmore Trail at Barlow. If you add about 5, maybe 10 minutes extra to your commute time, you should be able to navigate around these just fine. 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For QR Calgary Time Saver Traffic, I'm Rylan Nilsson.
1: Mayor Jeremy Farkas is thinking about pushing pause on the downtown leg of the Green Line and instead using that money to push track further south. The province insists a downtown tunnel is not on the table, while the city pushes back against the elevated proposal. David Cooper with Leading Mobility says the mayor's idea is possible.
4: It is feasible. The question is, which ridership market do you want to get to first? Do you want to get existing riders to the downtown from the initial segments of the Green Line, or do you want to get to the deep south to get to that prize, which is really the South Hill campus?
1: More talks on the Green Line downtown route are expected at the end of the month. A group chat in which discussions of sexualized violence target a list of girls is prompting anger in the city of Camrose, an hour southeast of Edmonton. 100 student protesters gathered outside Camrose Composite High School yesterday, upset over what some see as a lack of action by the school and police.
5: One of the individuals in the school, an adult, said that boys will be boys. We don't think this is a boys will be boys situation.
6: Sasha Covino is a grade 12 student at the high school and says she hasn't heard anything about consequences for the alleged group chat members. In their statements, both Camrose Police and the Battle River School Division say, quote, "We are aware that from the outside it may appear that limited action is being taken. However, significant steps have already occurred behind the scenes, including investigative work, interventions, and supports for all affected parties." Students protesting say they want more action and support.
5: Me as a female, I don't want to come to school and have to worry about if something bad's going to happen because no one's doing anything.
6: In Camrose, Bianca Millions, Global News.
1: The Federal Privacy Commissioner says sexual deepfakes created by Elon Musk's Grok AI chatbot violated Canada's privacy law. The watchdog says Grok AI's image generation tool was launched without adequate safeguards and did not properly consider harms to privacy. The privacy commissioner says Grok was being used to generate millions of sexualized deepfakes. Canada's Secretary of State for Sport says he is most looking forward to fan experiences during the World Cup and dismissed public cost concerns. Former Olympian Adam Van Cuverden says he believes people will embrace the next few weeks as one of the coolest sporting opportunities Canada has ever seen. The parliamentary budget officer estimated that Ottawa's contribution will be $473 million, with another $593 million funded by other levels of government. In sports, Game 5 of the Stanley Cup Final goes tonight in Raleigh, North Carolina. Carolina and Vegas are tied at 2 wins each. An historic game in the NBA Final last night. The New York Knicks made a record comeback from 29 points down to beat the San Antonio Spurs 107-106. An off day for the Toronto Blue Jays, who lost 7-4 to Philadelphia last night. The Jays are opening a weekend series at home against the New York Yankees tomorrow. Hamilton and Winnipeg will kick off the CFL week tonight. It is a bye week for the Calgary Stampeders. Calgary Surge.

Fired their coach this week, but the result on court was the same last night. Another loss, 94-88 to Saskatoon. It is the eighth straight loss for the Surge to start the CEBL season. In Canadian Premier League soccer action, Calgary Cavalry dumped Toronto 5-1. Breaking news.

0: News when it happens, our next scheduled news at 9 o'clock. I'm Tony King.
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0: Environment Canada Calgary weather mainly cloudy today. Showers and a risk of a thunderstorm this afternoon. The high today 17. Partly cloudy overnight. Still a chance of showers. The low 8. Cloudy with periods of rain tomorrow. The high 11. Then sunny and 18 Saturday. 23 Sunday. Mixed sun and cloud Monday. The high 26. Right now it's 12 degrees.
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1: 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If there were ever 23 minutes to listen to this show, it's now, because I've saved all the good stuff in the world of prizing for the last 23 minutes of the show. 8:49 this morning, 12 minutes from now, 8:49 this morning, your chance to win tickets to go to see Alanis Morissette, July 11th, Scotiabank Saddle Dome, the big headliner of the music part of the greatest outdoor show on earth. Now, first of all, it's Alanis Morissette. Second of all, essentially the show is sold out. If you pop on Ticketmaster right now, there are side view seats and side view seats only. If you want primo seats, if you want to be in the middle of the action and see and hear all of it, how are you going to get your tickets? Here. 8:49 this morning, Alanis Morissette. Plus, the tickets also get you into the park. So you're going to have an entire day of fun and then cap it all off by seeing one of Canada's favorite musicians ever. That's coming up 8:49. But first, one of the best nights out is going to Jubilation's Dinner Theater. Now, there are two groups of you. Those of you who are loyal, you know the magic that is Jubilations. And those of you who say, I've heard you talk about it, but I'm not sure what it is. It is dinner theater all under one roof. So you get the buns are the best. The buns, the salad, the main course, and dessert. You can throw in a drink if you want while you have a great show unfolding in front of you. I think the best part is it's all in one place. So one Uber ride, one drop off, and then you get the food and the fun in one site. Brand new show running until August 8th. It is called Back to the 80s, the Magic Mixtape. We're celebrating the 80s all week. And today it's television shows. So here is what I need from you.

Remember Fame from 1982? Had a complicated history because people loved the story of the performing arts school and all the drama that comes along with the kids. And yet it was a ratings did not do well. Had some years in syndication, but it was never a gem. I love Fame from 1982. I wanted to tap dance. I wanted to sing. I wanted to perform. So my question for you is, you can go back into the 80s. You can take your favorite television show and pull it into June 2026. What show is it and why? I need you to text me your first name and last name and email address. And then the show you missed from the 80s, that if you were in charge of all of the television

0: in the world, you would take that show and plunk it into our real life existence. We'll do a draw at 8:49, so you've got 9 minutes to get this in. Someone's going to Jubilations. Jubilations tickets are $79.95 each. So we're giving you a very fancy and very nice night out to see their brand new show called Back to the 80s, the Magic Mix Tape. First name, last name, email address, and the show you would say from the 80s, put it into current day so you can watch it on your couch tonight. That's what we are looking for from you until 8:49. Now also, to get your brains going for the 9 o'clock free-for-all, that is when we partner with Stacey Brotzel in 880 Ched. We have an hour-long conversation about all of the big things in your life. And we started the show today talking about allowances for children. Because you're trying to afford gas for your car, you're trying to put groceries on the table, you're even trying to sock some money away for a summer vacation. Oh yeah, then every week you're supposed to be giving your kids $7. Are allowances in 2026 still something we need? Or is it time to pop them out of the way? Because you just don't have the money. And nor do you have the brain space to trying to teach your kids about financial literacy. So start thinking about the allowances of your youth and then what you're also giving your kids right now as well. And we'll talk about that in the 9 a.m. free-for-all. On the note of money and financial literacy, the guy we go to for the big business stories is Dave Popowich from the Popowich Carmelli Advisory Group, CIBC Wagundi. Did you, Dave Popowich, get an allowance as a child?
1: I did. Yep. And I gave my kids an allowance. I did. And there were, but it came with conditions, right? So that financial literacy comment that you made, I think, is exactly right. Kids don't learn that, and it's not natural. So I don't know if you have to actually give cash, Sarah, but you have to teach them what it means, like what money means and how it's earned and what you can use it for and all of those things. Absolutely.
0: You know, kids these days probably take tap. They don't need your cash.
1: You're probably right. They got their own little square thing. You can just eat rats for the money. Yeah, exactly.
0: All right, let's roll through the numbers and then we'll talk whether or not the United States actually needs us.
1: Okay, well, the TSX is doing well. It's up 318 points right now, 34,478. The Dow's up 337, 50,255. Now, oil prices are up slightly here. It's fluctuating a little bit. And if it stays in this range, you know, it probably means that the equity prices can hold today. But if we do see a further escalation in the rhetoric or hostilities and oil prices moving higher, that could pressure equity markets a little later in the day. But oil prices up 15 cents at $88.49 a barrel. Canadian dollar down a third of a cent, 71.38 U.S.
0: Okay, we're back on this ridiculous comment that U.S. President Donald Trump says they need nothing from us, Dave. They need absolutely nothing from their old best friend Canada.
1: Right.
0: Right.
1: I haven't been listening, obviously, this morning. Have you been talking to people about that particular comment?
0: We have been talking about a lot of things, but he trickles throughout many shows, obviously, because he controls so much of our markets and our gas prices and our mental health.
1: Yeah, exactly. And I think maybe that last comment is a bit of the one I want to focus on. I mean, we know it's a ridiculous comment. We're the largest trading partner for 34 states in the United States. The aluminum tariffs, which he just backed off on, are a good example of that. The U.S. has given up some supply that Canada provided, which was stable, which we're now selling to Europe, and they're having, you know, trouble replacing that. So the fact is, again, President Trump is prone to hyperbole. We're going into negotiations, and, you know, the market knows that he tends to come out with these outlandish statements. The market discounts that. There will be some form of a trade agreement or a trade relationship. I don't know what the agreement's going to look like, but the trade relationship will remain intact. But there will be some changes on the margin. I think it's important Canadians know that. There will be some sectors of the economy, Canadian economy, likely impacted more than others. But does the U.S. need nothing from Canada or nothing from Mexico? No, absolutely. That's not correct.
0: That's not true. Let's not say mistruths. I love it, Dave Popowich. Back on the afternoon show later today for the final wrap of the numbers and the stories. Have a fantastic Thursday, Dave.
1: Thanks, Sarah. You too. Bye-bye.
0: 8:45 on your Thursday morning. Alanis Morissette tickets still coming up in the last 15 minutes of the show. Here is the weather plan for your life. Saturday and Sunday.

0: bright, warm sunshine. Tomorrow on Friday, high of 11, periods of rain throughout your Friday. And then this afternoon, high of 17 degrees today, chance of showers, maybe a thunderstorm later this afternoon too, sitting at 12 degrees with your Truman Time Saver traffic.
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2: If you're coming into town from Airdrie this morning, we are seeing a collision on southbound Deerfoot at Stony Trail. That is taking up your left lane, and we are seeing some delays about 15 minutes from Balzac all the way down to Stony Trail. And if you're in the southeast on McLeod Trail between Midlake Boulevard and Anderson Road, both your northbound and southbound left lanes are closed due to some construction work being done. You will be asked to slow down to 50, and we are seeing some delays starting to build in that area as well. Turn your gas guzzling into pizza guzzling with a pump relief pizza from Pizza 73. 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
1: 8:50, Thursday morning. Because we have hit 8:50, that means it is time to seal up, close off the entries to go to Jubilation's Dinner Theater. Brand new show there running until August 8th called Back to the 80s. The Magic Mixtape. Dinner and show all under one roof. Your task, your fun task this morning, was to tell me what show you would rescue from the 1980s, pull it into June 2026, sit on your couch tonight, and happily watch it all night long. Congratulations to Nicole Zeeb. Nicole says the Golden Girls. Always the Golden Girls. You could easily do a Golden Girls spinoff of their daughters, their grandchildren, just different women living together, doing their best life. So congratulations, Nicole. All the hopes that Golden Girls comes back into your life. But if nothing else, you're going to Jubilations for their brand new 1980s show. Now, I shoved all the fun prizing into the last few minutes of the show. So from that, over to this.

0: 303-974-8255. This is a call-in contest. You have to phone the station and try to be caller number three. Why? Because caller three sounds lucky, it sounds fun, and then we make sure that lots of you are getting in. If you don't win today, we have another pair of tickets to see Alanis Morissette, Scotiabank Saddle Dome, July 11th. It's essentially sold out. There are a handful of side view seats left. That's it. The rest of the dome, all filled up. So how are you going to get your tickets? Here on your QR Calgary Morning Show. Looking for caller number three. Caller number three gets the tickets, and the tickets also get you into Stampede as well. Hey, good morning. So sorry, you're caller number one. Try again tomorrow.
1: The caller number one.
0: Try again tomorrow. I'm so sorry, you are caller number two. Try again tomorrow on your Friday, okay?
2: Thank you.
0: Oh, the sound of...

0: pain and heartbreak going over here. Welcome to the QR Calgary Morning Show. Who's this?
1: Hi, this is Brianne.
0: Brianne?
1: Yes.
0: Brianne, you are lucky number three, Brianne.
1: Yes. Woohoo! That's awesome. She's on my bucket list.
0: Well, she's going to be checked off your bucket list because you just won tickets to Alanis Morissette. Those tickets get you into Stampede as well. So you're a double winner this morning, Brianne.
1: That's amazing. That's fantastic. Thank you so much.
0: You're welcome so much. Stay on the line, and Dave McIver is going to take all your details so we can get you your tickets, and the tickets get you into Stampede. And this all happens tomorrow as well. We have so many tickets. My pockets are stuffed. Tomorrow, on your Friday, we have tickets to the Stampede Rodeo. We have tickets to the Stampede Alanis Morissette Show. And then we also have tickets to go to Jubilation's Dinner Theater. So if you're newish to our show, this is what we do for 4 hours every single morning. We tell some stories. We share some interviews. We give you some fun things to win to make your life a little more affordable. And we start bright and early, 6 a.m. So no matter what you're doing, where you are, you can find us online, qrcalgary.com, on the iHeartRadio app, or just the good old truck radio once you're getting going for the day. Coming up next on the show, we are going to wrap it into the 9 a.m. free-for-all with Stacey Brotzel. What I want to know from you right now to prime the conversation is the allowance stories of your childhood. How much money did your parents give you? What did you have to do for it? And did that actually give you financial literacy? Because this morning on the show, Bruce Sellery from Credit Canada, he said, when you get an allowance, it teaches you how to work with money. Now, I don't mean to pop Bruce's bubble here, but I got an allowance as a child, and I am trash, absolute trash with the cash. 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Short break. 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
4: 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Coming up on the 9 a.m. free-for-all, we're going to talk allowances. What did you get as a kid? And did you take that allowance and then use that for how you treat your own children? Because in 2026, when everything is so expensive and you don't know if gas is going to be $1.49 or $1.89, are you still giving your child $7 a week? Or maybe it's even more. And then also, Stacey Brotzel in Edmonton wants to talk about traveling. What you've learned over your journeys and the helpful things that you've used for your life. And then the absolutely chaotic moments you found yourself in Europe, in Mexico, in the United States. And it was a hot mess. But at least it gave you something to take from and make your life a little easier to navigate. So, coming up next, allowances, traveling, and an outsider's opinion on separation. We'll cover it all coming up next.
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8: This is Global News. I'm Tony King. Mostly cloudy and 12 at 9 o'clock. Calgary police remain on scene after the bodies of a woman in her 40s and a child under the age of 10 were found in a northeast home yesterday. Global's Craig Momney is there.
9: Police tell us that they were called to the home here in the 100 block of Temple Green Place shortly after 2 p.m. on Wednesday for a welfare check. After entering the home, that's when they found a woman in her 40s and a child under the age of 10, both deceased. Now, this is the second incident this year where police have had to investigate the death of a young child. The first happening in the Northwest back in April when police found two children who were found dead in a vehicle. No, at this point,

0: In the investigation, police say they are not disclosing who made the initial call, saying that forms part of the investigation. While it is in the early stages, police add that there is no risk to the public and they don't believe there are any outstanding suspects.
1: Investigators have been speaking with neighbors and are asking anyone with information they think could help police to call them or Crime Stoppers. Toronto police have confirmed that an officer who was shot in an exchange of gunfire early this morning has died. The 43-year-old constable was involved in a high-risk takedown when he was shot. It comes as police search for a suspect potentially linked to other shootings, including one at the U.S. consulate back in March. New polling today shows Albertans' discontent with Premier Danielle Smith continues to grow. The new Angus Reid poll shows the Premier sinking to new lows in her approval ranking. The survey says Smith's approval now sits at 39%, which is down 7 points from 3 months ago. It's her worst rating as Premier and comes after she spent several weeks trying to thread the needle on separation. The poll notes that Smith has alienated some of her Conservative base without fully embracing the separatist movement. By comparison, Ontario's Doug Ford has the worst ranking among the premiers with just 21% approval. Child advocates are glad to see the federal government introducing a ban on social media use for kids under 16 in the online harms bill tabled yesterday, but the Centre of Law and Democracy says there are other issues.
2: Canada now looking to be the next country, placing social media and AI safety at the top of the agenda. But this human rights advocate says a blanket ban could run into legal issues.
3: A blanket ban, as you have, or a near blanket ban, as you have in Australia, it's just not going to fly here in Canada. Our constitution requires restrictions on rights to be carefully designed and proportionate, and blanket bans just don't meet that standard.
2: Another concern is its effectiveness. As Australia's e-safety commissioner recently noted, about 70% of youth who are on social media prior to the country's ban are still using their accounts. Mitchell Bailey, Global News, Halifax.
1: The biggest FIFA World Cup in history officially kicks off today as Canadian host cities prepare for an influx of matches, international fans, and cultural events. This year's World Cup is jointly hosted across Canada, the United States, and Mexico, with the opening match between Mexico and South Africa this afternoon in Mexico City. Friday marks Canada's first ever Men's World Cup match on home soil as Canada takes on Bosnia-Herzegovina in Toronto. The World Cup runs until July the 19th, including 6 games in Toronto and 7 in Vancouver. It's 9:03.
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1: Environment Canada Calgary weather. Mainly cloudy today with showers and a risk of a thunderstorm this afternoon. The high 17. Partly cloudy overnight. Still a chance of showers. The low 8. Cloudy tomorrow. Periods of rain and a high of 11. Sunny and 18 Saturday. Sunny and 23 on Sunday. Mixed sun and cloud Monday. The high 26. It's 12 degrees. Breaking news when it happens. Our next scheduled update at 9:30. I'm Tony King.
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0: 9:05. Welcome to the 9 a.m. free-for-all. Stacey Brautzel up here in Edmonton along with Shay Ganim, and we are joined by, or well, I guess we're all joined all together by QR Calgary's Sarah Crosby. Good morning.
1: Love a little take me home tonight for some pizza and takeout and TV viewing and some good songs.
0: And I'm sorry that I started the show mid-laugh because Shay said something to me that was a little funny, so I want to let you in on the joke.
1: Okay, give it to us. Give it to us.
2: Well, I was saying that I might, I want to get into the whole scooter thing on my show today where...

0: there's a committee that's investigating whether or not MLA should be able to expense scooter rides.
1: And I really don't have a problem with it. It's a form of transportation. If they can expense taxis and ride shares, why wouldn't they be able to do it on the scooter? It's probably cheaper.
0: Might be cheaper. You know what it really comes down to for me? I don't want the mayor and the cabinet ministers riding scooters. I think it's beneath the position. I think scooters...
1: Oh, come on. Stop it.
0: Do you want the premier riding on a scooter?
1: Why not? Who cares?
0: Because it's dumb. We don't need it.
1: It's clean technology. It's battery powered.
0: Plus, where are they going that they're going to be able to take a scooter anyhow?
1: I think they're just opening up the options. Is a cabinet minister? No, they get a free car. They're not taking a scooter. But maybe some backbenchers might.
0: I'm almost tired of the performative LRT and bus rides, but I'll let that go. I don't need to see a video every time you take the LRT. We know you take the LRT. Well done.
1: Jeremy Farkas, is that who you're talking about?
0: Edison did the same. Lots of them did it. They like to show that, look at me, or Andrew Knack out riding his bike. Okay, great. Well done. But come on. On a scooter, we got to draw the line somewhere.
2: Who pooped on your bagel today?
0: No, I'm anti-scooter to begin with. I think they're dangerous and they're scary. And second of all, there's a certain level of decorum that I expect from elected officials.
1: Have you heard what comes out of their mouths?
0: No, they don't care
1: about decorum.
0: So now put them on a scooter. It's a circus act.
1: I love how taking a bike is performative as opposed to just functional.
0: Well, it's functional if you take the bike and go to work. It's performative if you need to tell everybody that you took the bike to go to work. That's what it comes down to.
2: Shay, I have to tell you something because you're poking our mayor Jeremy Farkas because he does take the C train every day. Let me tell you something.
0: He makes a video of it every day.
2: Let me tell you something. People flip and love it. They love it. Check out his Reddits. Check out his social media.
0: Not everyone loves it.
2: Other than Shay Ganem, they like that he's on the train and people can ask him questions and see the mayor and he's more accessible than prior mayors like Mayor Jody Gondek. People like him on the train.
0: Well, good.
1: I'm just going to go stand on his lawn and just wait for him to yell for me to get off my lawn.
0: Like, I think it's great he rides the train. It's cool. It's nice. Mm-hmm. I just don't need a video from the train every day.
1: But he can't make a video while he's driving. So this actually just frees him up to make the video and to communicate and
0: That's
1: do his job.
0: That's the only time in his day he has available to make a video.
1: He's a busy guy.
0: Come on. Do it from his desk in a suit and tie with a flag behind him. As a mayor should do.
1: How old are you?
0: Pretty old, I think.
1: like, did you go to school with a brontosaurus or what?
0: I don't know. It's just, I can't watch TV news now. Have you watched? I mean,
1: what's your problem?
0: There was a guy on CNN yesterday doing a pregame from the Knicks game.
1: Yeah.
0: He was in a T-shirt and a pair of ripped up jeans wearing nail polish. And I was like, what happened to where we used to just...
1: Well, suit and tie would look weird.
0: Sure.
1: Yeah.
0: But ripped up jeans with a V-neck, thin, gray jersey material T-shirt. I'm like, what are we doing here? Like, come on.
1: I don't know. It sounds okay to me. Anyway, I have to see it.
2: I wear ripped jeans.
0: On TV?
2: Well, no, but at my job, I wear ripped jeans in here.
0: Yeah, well, so what? I mean, nobody can see you, right?
1: Mm-hmm. Our colleagues. You know
2: when your parents were mad when you were little and you'd be like, Mom and Dad are mad. Mom and Dad are mad. Shay's going to have
0: mad.
2: But I'm going to say you're going to have a fantastic show today because you're spicy and spicy shows are the best shows.
0: That's true. It's true. I think my audience will agree with me.
1: Yeah, probably. Well, will your audience agree with this? I did ask you if you went to school with brontosauruses, and I know you did not because we went to the same high school.
0: And
1: just a few years apart, and there's no stegosaurus in my hallway. We're talking about grad pranks on the show today, and that's because I saw something on Yegg Buzz, and it was the kids out at Paul Kane High School in St. Albert, just a suburb of Edmonton, and they were out on the roof, and they were toilet papering the school for a grad prank, a senior prank, if you will. Apparently, silly string was involved.
0: Oh, no.
1: Some whipped cream, and we're hearing that there was a letter sent out to parents saying that these kids may have their grad taken away. And that they have to pay the cleanup costs. I have no problem with them paying.
0: Yeah, the cleanup, sure.
1: Paying for the cleanup costs or having to clean it up themselves is probably a better punishment for that. In fact, they should have already taken that upon themselves, saying, in the morning, we're going to do
0: it. Of course,
1: And in the evening, we're going to clean it up.
0: Yeah.

0: off. Before you leave on your next summer vacation, let's reflect. Let's talk about how maybe this trip might change us, or should we expect it to? Let's talk about how travel experiences can adjust our lives. Will we ever be the same? Well, let's talk about it after the break.
1: What if today we only talked about what was better? I'm Mary O'Sullivan Anderson, President and CEO of the Alberta and East Kootenay Better Business Bureau. 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
0: .919 A lot of support for Shea Ganim on the text line, at least here in Edmonton. And just about that one comment he made about the reporter who was wearing ripped jeans and a gray t-shirt. What happened to looking respectable?
10: I didn't see the level of rip in the jeans. However, let's also position it this way. Sports teams from baseball to basketball to hockey are also trying to get younger viewers, younger fans. And so is the younger fan going to feel more like I'm watching someone who understands me in the game if they're in a full three-piece suit with the tie? Yeah. Or are they going to be like, that guy, that woman looks like me, sounds like me, is wearing the same jeans. I also love my Toronto Blue Jays. There's a shift to try and get younger people paying the money for sports. And there's probably something to that as well.
0: And I think it's dressing for the occasion, right? You're not wearing a three-piece suit to talk about rowdy fans in New York and Times Square, right? You're going to look like maybe perhaps the fans that you are talking to, minus all of the, you know, the Knicks hats and the jerseys and those sort of things. But I think he was just sort of trying to fit in a little bit, maybe being a little hip. I have not seen the pictures, but a lot of people saying, what happened to looking respectable? Hey, what do you look like when you travel? I have two wardrobes. I have the clothes I wear in Canada, and I have the clothes I wear on trips. I don't know if you have a separate wardrobe as well, where it's just like, oh, I couldn't wear this at home, but I bought this beautiful linen dress, and

0: and they would be laughing, and you just like, wow, I have a big house, I have beautiful cars, but I don't have that.
1: Yeah.
0: And it's just seeing appreciation and knowing that even in the bad experiences, and she told the story about how she climbed a mountain in Ecuador, I think, and she vomited the entire way, and she was crying and sobbing, and it was just the hardest experience of her life. And now it was really painful back then. She's looking at it and going, thank God I experienced that. And it's a great travel story, and now she can spread that word to other people and say, you know what? Yeah, sometimes things aren't that great in other places, but I went out and I did it. And especially when you're solo traveling, you do learn a lot and what you're capable of.
1: Because you when you're solo traveling, even just wanting to have someone to talk to, you're forced to chat to 100%. The person on the train, in the restaurant, in your hotel or hostel, because you actually think, I haven't opened my mouth today. Like, no words have come out. I need to engage with another living human being.
0: Especially for chatty Cathys like you and me, that can sometimes be a little bit of torture. Well, how much money did you get as an allowance from your mom and dad growing up? Did you get an allowance when you were younger? And do you give your kids allowance? And can parents even afford a weekly stipend right now for their kids? We're going to talk about that when the 9 a.m. free-for-all continues after your newscast.
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11: This is Global News. I'm Tony King. It's mostly cloudy and 13 at 9:30. Police remain on scene after the bodies of a woman and a child were found in a northeast home yesterday afternoon. Police say there is no risk to the public and they don't believe a suspect is at large. Camrose police are investigating social media

0: school. The biggest FIFA World Cup in history officially kicks off today. Tomorrow marks Canada's first ever men's World Cup match on home soil as the team takes on Bosnia-Herzegovina in Toronto. Toronto will host six games. Vancouver has seven. The tournament opens today with Mexico against South Africa. It's 9:31.
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0: Environment Canada Calgary weather, mainly cloudy today. Showers and a risk of a thunderstorm this afternoon, high 17. Down to 8 overnight. Cloudy tomorrow, periods of rain and a high of 11. Sunny and 18 Saturday, sunny and 23 Sunday. Mixed sun and cloud Monday, the high 26. It's 13 degrees. Breaking news when it happens. Our next scheduled newscast at 10 o'clock. I'm Tony King.

0: my day.
1: Just don't wear them while you're anchoring the news, apparently.
0: Okay, white jeans. And also, when you are outside this conversation, you're not in Calgary, you're not in Edmonton, you're not in Alberta, what does Alberta seem like to someone who works in downtown Toronto? And if you say, hey, separatism, what is going to be the first thing out of their mouth? We're going to go to downtown Toronto because one of our coworkers from Toronto is here this week. He let it fly. We'll share it. Coming up next.
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0: Smith. I think he was on the Shea Gannum show when he does the roundup right across Canada. I'm like, Brad Smith? Who's Brad Smith? I know Brad. Is it that Brad Smith? He's the host of Bachelor Canada.
1: He was someone who was trying to find love on the Bachelor Canada.
0: I thought he was the host.
1: He was also finding love.
0: Oh, okay. He was on Bachelor Canada. He's also a former Edmonton Eskimo,
1: yes,
0: right? So he's a football player. So I'm like, oh, that's Brad Smith. That is his take for sure. I hear from other people, my friends who have left Alberta to go to Ontario, and they're like, Alberta, you okay? What's going on with you? Like, there are some legitimate problems, and we've talked about this in the past, and he touched on those, but he didn't really talk about separation. And is that justification for breaking up the country and tossing us into a complete economic unknown?
1: I will also say, last week or at the beginning of this week, we had Max Fawcett on the show from the National Observer, yeah, and he talked about how we all used to be far more climate crazy, and now it's going more quietly into the economic policies and the legislation, yeah, to make us cleaner and not necessarily about the paper straws. So we're still doing things. We're just doing things in different ways. On that note, have a fantastic day. Stacey will be back tomorrow in her white jeans. I'll be back tomorrow in my white jeans. And we'll do it all again on our Friday.
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14: This is Global News. I'm Tony King. Mainly cloudy and 13 at 10 o'clock. The investigation continues after police discovered the bodies of a woman and a child in a northeast home yesterday afternoon.
15: Police are still here at the scene, and while details are still very limited, what I can tell you is that this is absolutely heartbreaking when anything like this happens, especially when a child is involved. Now, police tell us that they were called to the home here in the 100 block of Temple Green Place shortly after 2 p.m. on Wednesday for a welfare check. After entering the home, that's when they found a woman in her 40s and a child under the age of 10, both deceased. Now, this is the second incident this year where police have had to investigate the death of a young child. The first happening in the Northwest back in April when police found two children who were found dead in a vehicle. While it's in the early stages, police add that there is no risk to the public and they don't believe there are any outstanding suspects. Craig Lomney, Global News.
14: Calgary police have arrested a suspect after a stabbing in East Village yesterday afternoon. A 25-year-old man was taken to hospital with life-threatening injuries after the incident that happened around 3 o'clock on 4th Street near 7th Avenue Southeast. The victim remains in stable condition in hospital. The latest quarterly premiers rankings show three premiers in particular have fallen to personal lows. Among them,

0: Danielle Smith. The new Angus Reid survey today shows Smith's popularity at 39%, down 7 points from the last survey 3 months ago. Smith losing ground after spending several weeks dealing with separation. It's even worse for BC's David Eby, whose approval has fallen to 31% amid property rights, healthcare, and affordability concerns after 9 years of NDP government. And in Ontario, Doug Ford is down to 21% approval rating amid tariff concerns, deficit projections, and backlash over a now-reversed purchase of a government jet. On the other side of the ledger, Manitoba's Wab Kinew has support of 3 in 5 voters in his province, with an approval rating that is 12 points higher than any other premier. Saskatchewan's Scott Moe is second highest at 50%. Just in time for the World Cup, pubs in Calgary can start serving liquor as early as 6 in the morning. The province made the change this week, with AGLC announcing removal of the requirement for bars and restaurants to obtain special permission to serve alcohol before 9 a.m. For some establishments, it's a game changer. For others, it won't impact how they run their business. But for early morning patrons like Kieran Toy at the Elephant and Castle, who usually kick off watching their favorite soccer team with a tea or coffee, it's a welcome change.
1: For certain games on early in the morning, it's definitely going to attract a lot more people to come out of their house, because beforehand, people could just watch it at home and sit there and get the same tea and coffee at home. But now they can actually come out to the pub and enjoy a drink whenever they're watching the game, you know, in the morning time.
0: The province says the change cuts red tape and gives businesses more flexibility during major events. Alberta's lucky streak continues. A ticket purchased in Calgary for last night's Lotto 649 draw won the $1 million gold ball guaranteed prize. Since May 19th, two other Alberta tickets have won the Lotto Max jackpot. It's 10:03.
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0: Mainly cloudy, or Environment Canada Calgary weather, mainly cloudy today. Showers and a risk of a thunderstorm this afternoon. High 17, a low of 8 tonight. Periods of rain and 11 tomorrow. Sunny and 18 on Saturday. It's 13 degrees. Breaking news when it happens. Our next scheduled update at 10:30. I'm Tony King.

0: games, the first two games of the World Cup, they're being played in Mexico. There's no Canadian games today, but there is tomorrow. Team Canada plays tomorrow, I think 1 o'clock start time against Bosnia. You've got the NBA final. Now, I know NBA is not a massive sport in this part of the world, right? Probably, I don't know, third, maybe even fourth on the list of what people pay a lot of attention to. But it's hard to ignore what's going on right now because it's all taking place in New York City, Madison Square Garden, the center of the sporting universe, the most famous arena on earth. You know all this stuff. So last night, the second game at MSG, and the Knicks fell behind by, I think they were down by 29 at one point in the first half. They trailed by 27 at the end of the first half, which was the largest margin, largest lead that a road team has ever had in the history of the NBA Finals. And the Knicks came all the way back and won by 1 point with 1.2 seconds left on the clock. It really was remarkable. It's one of those games that people will talk about forever and ever and ever and ever. It's an absolutely historic thing that happened there last night. And then, of course, the other part of it is it's not the game. Like, even if you don't care about the game much, it's, like I say, it's really hard not to pay attention because it's Madison Square Garden and like Taylor Swift was there last night and, you know, Tracy Morgan and Larry David and Jerry Seinfeld and Chris Rock. And I mean, you name it, the list goes on. It's a who's who of Hollywood that shows up to watch these things. The great Mark Messier was even at the game last night, believe it or not. And then there's the things that happen around the game, and there's the fighting back and forth between the mayor and the owner of the team. And we're going to have a watch party here. And then Trump showed up for the last game. It's a circus. It's an absolute circus. And then all hell breaks loose after the Knicks win.
1: Fans pouring into the streets to celebrate, blocking traffic, some climbing on the scaffolding or hoisting themselves into the bucket of a lift to egg on the crowd. Rowdier fans picked fights, set off fireworks and smoke bombs, stomped on taxis and damaged police vehicles. The NYPD said a few officers did sustain injuries as they tried to regain control of the streets. There were dozens of arrests.
0: Yeah, chaos, pure chaos, and there'll be more of it

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a brutal, brutal war that killed tens of thousands of people. Then there's, if you look at South America, I mentioned Bolivia earlier. Bolivia also lost access, quite sympathetically, if we look at what happened to them, losing their coastline to Chile after the War of the Pacific. And this dispute actually went all the way to The Hague in 2018. And Bolivia argued that Chile

0: 100% certainty that passed either.
1: No, if this were to pass and then we go to another referendum and we actually begin the process and get through it, Donald Trump is long gone before we actually get to, I mean, you and I probably are not still around. This will take decades to work its way through. So you're absolutely right. Felice, I got to run. But as always, thanks so much for being with us. I do appreciate the chat.
0: Always love chatting with you.
1: Yeah, great stuff. Felice Chin, the Hub's Alberta Bureau Chief. Good work, as always, from Felice. Okay, callers on the line, 780-451-8800, 403-974-8255. Those are the two numbers you can call. We will be back right after this.
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Still not a lot of information from police after a woman and child were found dead in a Temple home yesterday afternoon. The discovery was made after police responded to a check on welfare call. Police say there is no risk to the public and they don't believe there's a suspect at large. New polling by Angus Reid shows Premier Danielle Smith's approval rating has sunk to a new low. The survey says it sits at 39%, down 7 points from 3 months ago. It's her worst rating as Premier and comes in the midst of ramped-up debate on Alberta separation. By comparison, Ontario's Doug Ford has the worst rating among the Premiers with just 21% approval. The World Cup gets underway today in Canada, the U.S., and Mexico. The first game features Mexico versus South Africa. Tomorrow will mark Canada's first ever men's World Cup match on home soil as the team takes on Bosnia and Herzegovina.

0: hours. 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Right now, it is 14. Breaking news when it happens. Our next scheduled news at 11. I'm Brenda Neufeld.
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0: point. And I thought about the same thing myself, because if it doesn't happen, then you're right. Then in Ottawa, it's kind of like, well, there you go. That didn't go anywhere,
1: did it? I don't think it has to happen, Shay. It just, the number has to be big enough so that they actually look. Yeah, exactly.
0: Yeah, I think you're absolutely right, Bill. I think you're right. There's a gamble on both sides of this, right? If you are part of the separatist movement, you're putting all your cards on the table right now. And I think this is why the whole question, what it's going to be and what it's going to look like, is so important. But you're right. The risk that Danielle Smith is taking is, well, the country, right? I mean, theoretically, we could, the polls could be wrong, and we can end up with, oh boy, here we go. Now we're actually headed to a meaningful, binding separation referendum, which is a whole other level of chaos and uncertainty and risk. But the other side of that is the risk may end up on the whole separatist agenda. And, you know, if this is really being used as a leverage tool, which a lot of people, and a lot of you phone me and say, listen, I'm not really into separation, but I think it just shows Ottawa that we're serious. So I'm going to, you know, and I get that as a bargaining tactic. But let's say, as Bill said, the vote comes back and it's 20%. Okay. It's a long, long way from where it needs to be. Now you're sitting in Ottawa and it's kind of like, oh, that's not really a real threat, right? That's not something that we need to be all that worried about. So does your leverage then become their leverage? Because they're sitting there saying, remember you threatened us with the separation thing? You don't got the votes. Stop it. Do what you're told. Maybe. I don't know. It seems to me like they're actually trying to move in a good faith direction, because they recognize that it benefits the country. It's not about the politics at this point, I don't think. In fact, a lot of the politics have been abandoned and, you know, ticked off a lot of Liberal MPs because Carney has said, yeah, we're not doing that anymore. It doesn't make sense for us as a country. But you're right. If it's a leverage piece, the leverage could soon end up on the other side of that equation. I agree with you. 780-451-8800-403-974-8255. Quick break, and we're back right after this.
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0: goes and on it goes. So it looks like we're moving farther and farther away from a resolution. And that's going to cost us. At the end of the day, in this part of the world, it's going to cost money. We'll talk about that when we come back right after this.
1: Do you, Yahoo? 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
13: This is Global News. I'm Brenda Neufeld. It is mainly cloudy and 14 at 11 o'clock. The investigation continues after police discover the bodies of a woman and child in a northeast home.
14: Details are still limited after a heartbreaking scene at a Temple home. Police say they were called to the residence in the 100 block of Temple Green Place shortly after 2 p.m. on Wednesday for a welfare check. That's where officers found a woman in her 40s and a child under the age of 10, both dead inside. Police say this is the second suspicious death involving a child they've had to investigate in less than 2 months. Police aren't disclosing who made the initial call, saying that forms part of the investigation. They don't believe there are any outstanding suspects, but say that there's no risk to the public. Anyone with information is asked to give police or Crime Stoppers a call. Craig Momney, Global News.
13: Calgary police have seen success with their increased presence and enforcement at C-Train stations. Since mid-April, community resource officers have been stationed at Somerset Bridalwood, Shaughnessy, and Fish Creek Lacombe stations in response to ongoing crime, disorder, and public safety concerns. Their enforcement resulted in 182 summonses, 167 warrants issued, 9 charges laid, and 2 weapons seized. Police say these high visible initiatives send a clear message that criminal activity and disorder will not be tolerated, and more of these targeted efforts are planned. The latest quarterly premiers rankings show 3 premiers in particular have fallen to personal lows, including Danielle Smith. The new Angus Reid survey shows Smith's popularity sits at 39%, down 7 points over the last survey 3 months ago. Smith is losing ground after spending weeks dealing with separation. It's even worse in BC, where David Eby's approval rating has fallen to 31%, while Ontario's Doug Ford is at 21%. On the other side, Manitoba's Wab Kanu has support of 3 in 5 voters in his province, with an approval rating 12 points higher than any other premier. Saskatchewan's Scott Moe is at 50%. The United States top diplomat in Canada says when U.S. President Donald Trump says he doesn't need anything from America's north neighbor, the president is actually looking for ways to collaborate. Speaking at the U.S.-Canada summit in Toronto today, U.S. Ambassador to Canada Pete Hoekstra said America has a tremendous amount of things they need. He points to Canadian potash, and he says it's also more desirable for the U.S. to get resources like oil from Alberta and cars from Ontario. He says Ottawa should put its sales hat on and make a case that it's better for the U.S. to work with Canada. Today's the final day of the Global Energy Show in Calgary, an event that's brought about 30,000 people to town from 100 countries. Educators like Stephen Hubbard with the U of C's Faculty of Science say jobs are still plentiful in the energy industry, but thanks to AI, roles are shifting quickly.
15: And the students, you know, you want to hope they'll be encouraged and feel comfortable getting involved, because it's going to be connections they make there, people they're going to meet, ideas they're going to learn, and I think those are the future for them.
13: Educators say in a fast-changing environment such as this one, soft skills are becoming more important than ever for young people looking to join the energy industry. After years of preparation, a supersized World Cup has finally arrived, hosted by Canada, the U.S., and Mexico. A record 104 matches will be held over 39 days. Canada's first game is tomorrow against Bosnia-Herzegovina. It's 11:04.
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13: Environment Canada Calgary weather, mainly cloudy. Showers today, a high of 17, down to 8 tonight with a chance of showers and rain and 11 tomorrow. Right now it's 14. Breaking news when it happens. Our next scheduled news at 11:30. I'm Brenda Neufeld.
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0: regime. But you know, let's get a little bit more sophisticated in the conversation. But you can't.
1: No, you're absolutely right.
0: So let him do it. Let him do it. Go American. Like, let him take over Canada. Let him do all the crap that he says he's going to go do it. Yes, you blowhard, right? He's so full of crap, it's not even funny. And the problem is, he's destroyed the American idea.
1: Oh,
0: and
1: totally. It's an entirely different...
0: Will it ever come back?
1: No, it won't.
0: That's the question. Yep. He's broken it.
1: No, Robbie, I couldn't agree more. That country is not what it was 10 years ago, certainly not 20 years ago. It's entirely different, and it will be forever, I think.
0: I think so. That's the problem.
1: Yeah, Robert, I agree. And I mean, here's the thing. Do you want to just surrender to that? And I understand what Robert's saying. Hey, let him. He keeps talking about it. He keeps saying, let him do it, right? Because you know, in reality, it never happens. That's the other thing. A lot of this stuff is said. A lot of this stuff is promised. And then nothing actually comes of it, right? It's just as, you know, bluster or blowhard or however you want to characterize it. Adam, you're on the air. Hi, Adam.
2: Hey, so I think the big problem with Iran is that their institutions and how they run everything in their government isn't set on a 4-year cycle. So they're going to look beyond Trump.
1: That's a good point.
2: And they can.
1: Yeah, it's forever.
2: Yeah. So, I mean, you know, you're not fighting a group that is going to be voted out or whatever.
1: You're right.
2: Like
1: you're
2: that.
1: Right.
2: You kill the first three layers of people. There's another cleric behind them that's going to take over the thing, and they're not going to change their beliefs. So bombing traditionally does not work. It's not working in Ukraine. It's not working in the Middle East. You cannot bomb someone into submission. It just will not work.
1: That's an excellent point, Adam. Yeah. Yeah. I got to get to a break, but we've talked to a lot of people on the air with the whole terrorism argument, right? Like, it's an idea. It's a belief. It's a concept, and there's no person that you can eliminate to end it, right? Because it just carries on, as Adam said, and we see it right now. You see it in Iran. Nothing's changed. You got rid of the one supreme leader. There's a new supreme leader the next day, and guess what? He's a lot like the old one, and that will continue to happen. I do have to take a break. We can continue with your calls when we come back after this.
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4: This is Global News. I'm Brenda Neufeld. It is mostly cloudy and 14 at 11:30. A memorial is starting to grow outside the home where a woman and a child were found dead yesterday in Temple. Police received a check on welfare call Wednesday afternoon, and when they arrived, they found the bodies of a woman in her 40s and a child under 10. It's early in the investigation, but police say they're not looking for any suspects. Ontario Premier Doug Ford has offered condolences to the family of a Toronto police officer fatally shot while carrying out a search warrant in the city's West End. 43-year-old Mark Pinizzotto was killed in an exchange of gunfire. He is the second Ontario police officer killed this week. Canada-U.S. Trade Minister Dominic LeBlanc says there will be bilateral agreements alongside negotiations on a critical continental trade pact. President Trump said yesterday he was not looking to renew the agreement and claimed the U.S. doesn't need anything from Canada. LeBlanc says Trump's style is unique, but the government's job is to get the best deal for Canadians. It's 11:31.
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4: Environment Canada Calgary weather, mainly cloudy today. Showers and a risk of a thunderstorm this afternoon, up to 17. Down to 8 tonight, a chance of showers and periods of rain tomorrow, a high of 11. Right now, it's 14. Breaking.

0: You're there attacking Iran. So when does self-defense become aggression, right? There is a difference there at some point. And that's part of what's being argued about with all of this. Like, yeah, you're absolutely right. If you're attacked, you have a right to defend yourself. But then when does it stop being self-defense and become aggression? And that goes for everybody in that same. You're right. It's back and forth. They started it. No, because if you look, they started and you go back a million different times. You're absolutely right. It's a mess. That's why it has been such a problem and such a quagmire for so, so long. Because it's everybody thinks they have a right to do what they're doing, right? And a lot of times, God-given right to do what they're doing. Well, I don't know how you stop that. We'll take a quick break and be back right after this.
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3: This is Global News. I'm Brenda Neufeld. Mainly cloudy and 14 degrees at 12 o'clock. A memorial of stuffies, flowers, and candy is growing outside the temple home where a woman and child were found dead yesterday. Global's Craig Momney has the latest.
4: Police tell us that they were called to the home here in the 100 block of Temple Green Place shortly after 2 p.m. on Wednesday for a welfare check. After entering the home, that's when they found a woman in her 40s and a child under the age of 10, both deceased. For some neighbors who live in the temple area, this latest incident hits close to home.
5: Well, like my friend said, she has three kids. They're like my nieces and nephews. And then my other friends have like more kids. So they're all like family to me. So it hurts. It hurts a lot.
4: Now, at this point in the investigation, police say that they are not disclosing who made the initial call, saying that forms part of the investigation. While it's in the early stages, police add that there is no risk to the public and they don't believe there are any outstanding suspects. Craig Momney, Global News.
3: Alberta's Internet Child Exploitation Unit is asking for help identifying a child victim of sexual assault. The ICE unit has released a photo of a T-shirt the victim was seen to be wearing. It's a purple shirt with kittens on it that says Sleepover BFFs. The victim is believed to have been between 6 and 8 years old when the offenses occurred, sometime between November 2017 and February 2019 in the Edmonton area. The alleged offender is Simon Le Corsier, who was charged last year for child sexual exploitation and remains in custody. Anyone with information is asked to call police. Calgary police have released a composite sketch of the suspect in a number of sexual assaults in Fish Creek Park. Between April 20th and May 23rd, three women have come forward reporting they were groped by a young male near the area of the Sue Higgins Bridge and Mallard Point. The suspect is described as in his late teens to early 20s, about 6 feet tall with a light skin tone and short, shaggy blonde hair. At the time of the incidents, he was seen riding an e-scooter and a black BMX. New polling by Angus Reid shows Premier Danielle Smith's approval rating has sunk to a new low. The survey says it sits at 39%, down 7 points from 3 months ago. It's her worst rating as Premier and comes in the midst of ramped up debate on Alberta separatism. By comparison, Ontario's Doug Ford had the worst rating among the premiers with just 21% approval. Meanwhile, Manitoba's Wab Canoe was in top spot. ATB Financial says Alberta's economy is expected to lead growth this year, driven by the recent rapid increase in oil prices. Its latest economic outlook says the province's GDP will grow by 2.6%, well above the 0.8% growth expected nationally. The U.S. war in Iran disrupted global markets in late February, sending oil prices surging. The report says population growth is also boosting construction and consumer spending more in Alberta than anywhere else in the country. The U.S. top diplomat in Canada says Ottawa should put on its sales hat and make the case that it is better for Washington to work with Canada. Pete Hoekstra's comments come a day after U.S. President Donald Trump says he's not looking to renew CUSMA and that the U.S. doesn't need anything from its northern neighbor. But Hoekstra says when he says that, Trump is actually looking to collaborate. It's 12:03.
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3: Environment Canada Calgary weather, mainly cloudy today. Some showers, a risk of a thunderstorm, and a high of 17. Down to 8 tonight with a chance of showers, rain and 11 tomorrow, and then sunshine for the weekend, a high of 18 Saturday, 23 on Sunday. Right now it's 14. Breaking news when it happens. Our next scheduled news at 12:30. I'm Brenda Neufeld.

0: potential across the country in the Western Canadian Basin, but also the Atlantic provinces, each of which, or many of them, are looking to expand their offshore reserves and look at drilling programs and really bring up their economies. And so we're seeing a national consensus, really, not only on the energy-producing province, but Canadians recognize we need to build pipelines as an important vehicle for economic development, but also for domestic energy security. And so the Government of Canada is wisely attuned to the opportunity. It does have to make the changes, no question, as you pointed out. Lots of stuff still exists on the books that industry needs to have reversed to enable it, which is, you know, as you've heard at the Global Energy Show, we are world class.
1: Yeah.
0: We can develop resources in an incredibly responsible way and have done so. And so we're looking for the chance to stand up at this point in Canada's time of need as an industry that can grow, can contribute, when so many other industries in this country are frankly quite challenged. And so the Government of Canada gets it. We are looking for the concrete steps, of course. We have the promises, and now let's get to the rolling up the shirt sleeves to make the changes in legislation. And with that, industry is poised to respond.
1: Optimistic view. I appreciate that very much. Evan, thank you so much for your time today. I do appreciate the chat.
0: Thank you, Shay.
1: Yeah, thank you very much. Evan Berry, Executive Director, Energy Connections Canada. And like I say, I mean, you know this. Some people are really skeptical, and especially in our province, where a lot of people say, yeah, we've seen this movie before. We're not falling for it again. But you do hear more and more people that are in the biz, that are in the industry, saying, you know what? This is real. There's something different about the way things are going right now. Time will tell, right? How far it goes. Speaking of time will tell and what you can believe and what you can't believe, we spent what, half an hour talking about Donald Trump, talking about how they were going to knock the hell out of Iran tonight. You remember what he said? This was earlier this morning. He phoned into Fox and Friends and said that he was going to be ramping up more later on tonight.
2: Yeah, there will be more bombing tonight. It'll be a bigger, more powerful. Don't forget, we've knocked out all of their anti-aircraft. They don't have any anti-aircraft.
1: And on he goes, and on he goes, and on he goes. So it's going to be more. It's going to be bigger. It's going to be bigger. Well, about a half an hour ago, Trump announced that he's canceling all U.S. strikes in Iran today and says an agreement is especially close. And guess what? The market spiked. Is this straight up market manipulation, as we have seen many, many times? Like, somebody is making jest. Oodles of money off of this, just buckets and buckets and buckets of money. Or is actually a deal close at hand? I don't know. It's Lucy in the football, right, at this point. We'll take a quick break. And there's a story I want to get into. It's kind of dumb. It's not the end of the world. But for some reason, it just kind of, it kind of rubbed me the wrong way. We'll talk about it after this.
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0: I could take it home, perfect. I'm not using my car. That's green savings.
1: I don't pay for your car. Why do I have to
0: I'm
1: pay for
0: saying,
1: you to ride an e-scooter?
0: Maybe it could be a tax write-off because I'm doing a green thing.
1: Oh, please.
0: See? You see where I'm going?
1: E-scooters should be free because they're green?
0: Yes. Free if you're using them for transportation. Like, well, to work. You know what I mean?
1: Well, we don't give you free transit because it's green to get to work.
0: Maybe we should.
1: No, we shouldn't.
0: I think they should just pay for my e-scooters.
1: How about we just get to a point where people pay for their own...
0: No.
1: ...expenses?
0: That's ridiculous. Like, crazy talk.
1: No, I think if you... Like, listen, you know, if I'm at work and my boss asks me, hey, I need you to drive out to a event at West End
0: Mall. Oh, for sure. Then they reimburse you.
1: They reimburse
0: you. Of course, yeah.
1: Okay, that's
0: 100%,
1: a business.
0: Yeah.
1: But... I would hope that if I said to the boss, okay, can I take an e-scooter? He'd smack me and say no.
0: Why not?
1: You can't take
0: still,
1: an e-scooter.
0: But that's still you going somewhere for work. What if the e-scooter is cheaper than an Uber?
1: It's not professional, Sarah.
0: Well, why is it not professional?
1: Because it's a scooter. Anything called a scooter is not something an official should be driving on.
0: I think you're just scared of them.
1: I am scared of them. I'll never go on one.
0: You should. They're fun.
1: Yeah, I know too many. Seriously, I know people that have been badly hurt
0: That's
1: on these
0: fine.
1: Things.
0: They're fine.
1: Badly hurt. Talk to an ER doc about it.
0: I've heard many an ER doc talk about it.
1: Do we want Nahed Nenshi or Daniel Smith to end up in an ER because they tried to save a few bucks and take an e-scooter to a business meeting? No, we don't.
0: How does that work? Do you think that like they're covered? Like, what happens if they get hurt on their way to the meeting on a scooter?
1: I have no idea. No, of course they wouldn't be covered. That's what these companies said. No, we're not going to get into some sort of an arrangement for you because then we're liable. Right now, it's sort of use at your own risk.
0: None of them are going to use it.
1: Then why are they talking about it?
0: It's just another perk.
1: Well, this is the other thing, too. At some point here, where do we draw the line, right? We can stop it. We could say, listen, you can submit for mileage just like every other workplace in the world. That's fine. That makes sense. If you're going to be using your own vehicle to get you someplace, that's fair for work-related reasons. But we don't pay for people to... get themselves to work. That's kind of what comes with it. If it's job related getting around, then okay, we pay for it. But I can't imagine a situation where an elected official, an MLA in our province, actually would take an e-scooter to any sort of business meeting or business arrangement. It just doesn't make sense to me. It's craziness. E-bike? Okay. Do you have to wear a helmet on an e-bike?
0: I don't think so.
1: Is there anything nerdier
0: than a bike?
1: Than somebody in a suit wearing a bike helmet riding a bike?
0: I've seen lots of people.
1: Oh, I know, and I applaud them.
0: Like, lots of people use it instead of transit or whatever.
1: They do.
0: Yeah. And you know what? Johnny used the e-scooters a lot to get to the U of A from our house because it was quicker than transit.
1: Johnny's a university student. That's who should be riding e-scooters.
0: Is the university student?
1: Yes.
0: I have friends who have them that drive them to work every day.
1: Oh, Sarah, there's a guy that I see him on 50, and he's doing like 60, 70K on an e-scooter.
0: Yeah.
1: He's gonna kill himself.
0: Well, and some people say it's cheaper than parking downtown.
1: I'm sure
0: it
1: is.
0: To do a quick e-scooter ride.
1: There's all kinds of perks.
0: Yeah.
1: But these politicians aren't paying for parking. Come on now. Enough. And if they do have to pay for parking, we give them the money back. Ride around in your nice car. Stay off e-scooters. It's undignified, I think, is what it comes down to. They're fun little things for people to go and do, but you know what? We'll do it. We'll because the politicians are the one who vote on it, ultimately. And if it's a way for them to squeeze a little more out, they're going to do it. We're going to take a break. When we come back, we're going to talk about livestock attending the, not just the Stampede, but all of these other rodeos that are taking place right now. How does that work with this new Texas ban? Could be a bit of a problem. Talk about that after this.
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11: This is Global News. I'm Brenda Neufeld. Mainly cloudy and 16 at 12:30. Toronto police are seeking an armed and dangerous 19-year-old suspect connected with the fatal shooting of an officer this morning in the city's West End. 43-year-old Constable Mark Pinizzotto was shot during a search potentially linked to other shootings, including one at the U.S. consulate in March. He's the second Ontario police officer killed in the line of duty this week. Albertans are getting a first look at the opposition NDP's affordability plan. Leader Nahed Nenshi says his party is committed to cutting electricity bills by 10%, increasing the minimum wage to $18. It's also pledging to reduce grocery prices, help people buy their first home more quickly, and remove the 13-cent per liter provincial gas tax when prices remain high. The province is putting up $3 million to modernize the Woods Homes Bowness campus, which supports children and youth in care. The work will include four new cottages at the location. The organization supports about 20,000 children, youth, and families across Alberta each year. It's 12:31.
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11: Environment Canada Calgary weather, mainly cloudy today. Showers and a risk of a thunderstorm this afternoon and a high of 17. Chance of showers tonight down to 8. Tomorrow, cloudy, periods of rain and 11 degrees. Saturday, sunny and 18, and sunny on Sunday. Right now, it's 16. Breaking news when it happens. Our next scheduled news at 1. I'm Brenda Neufeld.

0: last week, we were getting an update on this whole screw worm thing. And if you're new to the story, there's a screw worm, I don't even want to call it an outbreak, but there's been some cases found in Texas. They've come across the southern U.S. border from Mexico into Texas and infected some cattle in the Texas area. It's a parasite. It creates some really nasty wounds in livestock. It's something that the U.S. had basically managed to keep out of the country for some 50 years, but it made it in this year. In response, the Canadian Food Inspection Agency said, okay, we're going to put a pause on beef imports. Live beef, like not beef, not meat, but like cattle, live cattle imports from the United States. And not just that, because it can infect basically any warm-blooded creature. So horses, goats, pets, you name it. We're just not going to allow them without some rules into Canada. And one of those rules is you can't have been in the Texas area, in the state of Texas, for 3 weeks before crossing the Canadian border. Okay. But somebody called in and said, well, what does that mean for Calgary Stampede? I was like, that's a very good question. And it's not just Calgary Stampede. This is rodeo season. They're all over the place right now. So what does it mean? Is this going to cause big, big problems? Let's find out. We're going to chat with Denny Phipps, who is the CEO of the Canadian Professional Rodeo Association. Denny, thanks for your time. I appreciate you being with us.
1: Thanks for having me.
0: So, like I say, you know, we focus on the Calgary Stampede for obvious reasons, but this is rodeo season in Alberta. We've already had the Rainmaker in St. Albert, the Pinoca Stampede a couple of weeks from now. I mean, all over this province right now, every weekend, rodeos are happening. Like, this is it. This is peak season, right?
1: Well, absolutely. Slack is going on in Innisfail as we speak right now for timed event guys and girls, and Stavely was yesterday Slack. They've both got performances this evening. So yeah, we're right in the heart of it. June is by far our busiest month in Canada for professional rodeo. So yeah, it is very, very hectic. It's all sorts of things going on. Pinoca, we see Sundry, Wainwright, we see a lot of U.S. contestants come up to those rodeos. They're such good paying rodeos. They count towards the Canadian standings, but they also count towards the world standings. So we do see those guys up. So there are a lot of, and then our Canadian contestants are going down trying to make money, make the NFR, especially through June and July. So it's a two-way street. And yeah, it is, people are going 19 different directions at any given time. So anything that's limiting movement is definitely a concern.
0: When we talk about that, and it's the ban specifically on livestock from Texas, right? And it's not an outright ban. There is a way to do it, but you can't have had the animal anywhere within the state of Texas within the last 21 days before crossing the border. Is that how it works?
1: That is all the information I have. Yes, that is exactly how it works. You've got to get out of the state of Texas, spend some time in a state, and not every state will let animals come in from Texas at the moment. I can't remember which ones.
0: Sure,
1: can and
0: makes
1: which
0: sense.
1: Ones
0: yeah.
1: Can't. So then you've got that. But currently, as it stands, there's already a 21-day quarantine before you cross the border from Texas. So as far as those regulations, this is something we're certainly worried about, certainly watching.
0: Yeah.
1: But directly out of Texas, they've already had a 21-day quarantine for some other diseases. So it is something that we've been dealing with, if we will, but this is a new concern, a new issue that is worrisome to the industry.
0: Denny, like, how many people would we be talking about here? Like, how many competitors would be coming from Texas to Canada to compete in rodeos this summer? Is it a pretty good number?
1: Well, it is, but and you've got to remember, it's not necessarily just Texas athletes or athletes from Texas, but it's someone who's been to a rodeo in Texas. And with Texas being the rodeo hotbed that it is,
0: yeah,
1: that those rodeos, they could be from Colorado or Alberta and have Stephenville, Texas on their slate. The Calgary Stampede and the Moxa rodeo, they both supply lots of horses down mm-hmm. in Texas during the winter run. It affects any travel at the moment. So not just people from Texas. One of the things about this part of time of the year is a lot of those people are already out traveling, wherever on the rodeo trail. So you cross your fingers and you hope that they haven't been to a rodeo in Texas in the last few days. And they're able to cross for the Sundry, Ponocas, Wainwrights, Innisfails,

0: Like that, it is, and Calgary Stampede starts on the 3rd of July.
1: Yeah.
0: Three weeks tomorrow.
1: Yeah.
0: So, contestants are needing to be addressing that and planning for that as well.
1: I mean, I'm wondering, like, if you're a competitor from Texas and you're in, like, you know, calf roping or barrel racing or any, like, those horses, I mean, I guess you could pick up another horse within Canada, but I mean, that you're part of a team. Like, those horses really are, in some ways, what gets the job done, right? Like, they're a key part of what happens.
0: 100%. The animal athlete is just as, if not more important than the human athlete. These are the top 1% of the 1% animals. And then you couple in with the connection that the rider and animal have to be in sync, to be a partnership. It's in some events, it's easier than others to just jump on a new horse, but in other events, it's not common. It's not common and they don't do it. So yeah, they can do it, but it definitely comes with its additional hurdles.
1: What about like the rough stuff, like bulls and broncs and stuff? Do we supply most of that? Like you say, I mean, Calgary Stampede produces so much of that stuff, and there's other, you know, producers in Alberta and stuff that produce the bulls. And do we bring in animals for that part of the rodeo?
0: Not typically. There are some that will come up to the Calgary Stampede occasionally, but typically the rough stock bulls and horses are provided by Canadian contractors. The Canadian contractors will go south for some rodeos, but we don't see many American contractors, or very often an American contractor coming up. So that side of it is, and we're very spoiled in Canada with the amazing animal athletes we have on the bucking side of it, that we are able to kind of be a self-sustaining ecosystem in that regard.
1: All right. So, I mean, there's ways to do this. It's not ideal, Denny, but we're hopeful, we're optimistic that people will find a way and they'll be able to compete and everything will go off, you know, to the spectator. You might not notice anything all that much different.
0: That's my hope. Like, yeah. Like right now we've got a lot of American athletes that are already in Canada for the rodeos that are going on. Like, lots of them will come and spend a lot of June up here, which is awesome. We love having them. But yeah, to the spectator, I wouldn't expect to see too much difference. From the competitor side of things, there are going to be some people that aren't able to cross with their animals, and how that determines their rodeo schedule, I guess, will be something that is up in the air. But then on the flip side of that is, how do our Canadians that are going south, how does it affect their rodeo schedules? Are they going to take their horses? Are they going to just fly down and get on someone else's horse? So it is absolutely a concern. And then you've got like livestock transport, and how does that come into play 4, 5, 7 months down the road? Animals coming up, and it's how is it addressed? What happens over the next couple months? Right now we're just in a real state of limbo.
1: Yeah.
0: If you will,
1: yeah, it's also, yeah, it just happened. Yeah.
0: As far as the information, is it going to be something that is more widespread, or are these individual cases? And I know that they in the U.S. they're working on some measures to try and eradicate it. It was eradicated in the 1960s in the United States, and so it's been 67 years since it's been in that it's been found there. So I think there's a lot of people that this is very new to them, and we'll see what the next few weeks really will tell us a lot of information.
1: Yeah, exactly. And hopefully everything goes on as best as possible. Denny, thank you so much for your time. I really appreciated the chat. That was great.
0: Thank you so much. Have a great day.
1: Denny Phipps, he is the CEO of the Canadian Professional Rodeo Association. Yeah, I mean, thanks to the caller for sort of putting that in front of us, I think they sent us a text when we were talking about it earlier in terms of the beef industry and all that sort of stuff. And it was like, ooh, that's a really good question, because every town and city in Alberta's got a rodeo coming up in the next couple of months here. And this is going to absolutely create some confusion and some juggling of plans. 780-451-8800, 403-974-8255. We'll be back with your calls right after this.
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0: 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And I have worn it every night since.
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0: you're good to go. You can have this gun. Boom, boom. Here's my fee. It's a $100 brokerage fee. Boom. And you can take the gun away. They come back and say, no, hey, you've had a couple of calls here with your intimate partner having some sort of a domestic dispute.
1: You can't get a gun. No, anyway, that's a good point, Jim. Yeah, I mean, I'm going to look up that story after the show. But there are rules, and you're right. That's why the person's being charged. You can't do that. Raymond in Green Hills, you're on the air. Hey, Graham. Raymond.
2: Hi, how are you doing?
1: Good, how are you?
2: Very good. I just heard you guys discussing, like, the actual paperwork or checking up on somebody when they sell a gun.
1: Yeah.
2: When they come to a gun show or they call you to buy a gun, you have to get a hold of the CFO and get a note from them saying that these two people are doing the transaction on a gun. And you turn in the purchaser's information from the government and the seller's information from the government. So then you have a trail.
1: It's registered.
2: Follow that.
1: Yeah, someone knows.
2: Follow the firearm.
1: Gotcha. Okay, that makes sense. And then it is traceable, and maybe that's how this person ended up being charged. But yeah, you can't. You can't just do it privately, which is good to know. That makes sense to me. Kim in Calgary, you're on the air. Hey, Kim.
3: Hi, I just wanted to comment on how just recently the provincial transportation minister was talking about eliminating and tearing out bike lanes. And here we have they want to ride e-scooters and e-bikes, and they want the taxpayers to pay for it. And where are they going to ride them? On the sidewalks?
1: Yeah, it's a good point, Kim. Like, again, I don't know who raised this issue and how it got to a legislative committee. I don't know who brought this forward and said, hey, this would be a good idea. I just know that it did. And you're right. There's so many reasons to look at it and say, it just doesn't make any sense.
3: Well, it's just the UCP, the left hand and the right hand don't know what each other's doing. But anyway, hey, thanks. Take care.
1: Yeah, thanks, Kim. I don't know. This, frankly, if I want to be honest with you, this sounds like an NDP initiative to me, the e-scooters and the e-mics. But I don't know. I really don't know where this came from. But it just seems like we don't need to be debating. Because, like, Sarah is probably right in terms of how many people actually go around. And as, you know, elected officials coming out of the legislature and hopping on an e-scooter, I can't imagine there's too many instances where that takes place, right? Maybe. I don't know. But in reality, it's probably much ado about nothing. But there's better things that we can be worried about. And there's better things that we can spend money on. I get it. If it's work-related and you're going to hop in a cab or an Uber or something, yeah, okay, sure, that makes sense, right? It makes sense that we pay for that because that's what employers do. That's what workplaces. Don't get all full of yourself, Sarah. I said you're probably right that there's not a lot of MLAs who do it.
4: You still said it.
1: Yeah, but that doesn't mean that you're right in overall saying that we should be paying for the scooter rides.
4: Because none of them are going to use it.
1: That's a different argument.
4: So let's pay for it because nobody's going to use it.
1: No, because then maybe they will
4: use it. Who's going to do it?
1: Because you have.
4: You think Danielle Smith is going to hop on her e-scooter and scoot around the ledge at lunchtime?
1: If we're going to pay the $4 that it costs for it,
4: she will not.
1: We don't need to open the door. If you want to ride an e-scooter, pay for your e-scooter. That's the rule. When I'm king of the world, that will be the rule for all of us that we have to follow. We're out of time. We're back tomorrow. Crosstalk. One last show for this week. We'll talk to you then. Peace and love.
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8: This is Global News. Mostly cloudy and 16 degrees at 1 o'clock. Albertans are getting a first look at the opposition NDP's affordability plan. Kyle Kosofsky, NDP Shadow Minister of Affordability and Utilities, says one area of focus will be on cutting electricity bills by 10%.
9: To address electricity bills, we will implement a coordinated effort across the entire electrical system, working with the regulator, generators, wires owners, and retailers to ensure Alberta's electricity market is stabilized and delivers consistent and more affordable bills for Albertans.
8: The party is also pledging to increase the minimum wage to $18 and then tie it to inflation. It also says it will reduce grocery prices, help people buy their first homes more quickly, and remove the 13% provincial gas tax while prices remain high. NDP leader Nahed Nenshi isn't surprised by a drop in the premier's approval rating. A new Angus Reid poll shows approval of Danielle Smith sits at 39%. That's down 7 points from 3 months ago and is her worst rating as premier. Nahed Nenshi says the reasons are clear.
10: Under her government, inflation has soared. The cost of utilities has gone up. The cost of insurance remains among the highest in the country. The cost of groceries are things that are on people's mind. But people also are not seeing all these economic benefits that she talks about.
8: He also says people are tired of, quote, endless distractions like separation. ATB Financial says Alberta's economy is expected to lead growth this year, driven by the recent rapid increase in oil prices. Its latest economic outlook says the province's GDP will grow by 2.6%, well above the 0.8% growth expected nationally. The U.S. war in Iran disrupted

0: global markets in late February, sending oil prices surging. Calgary police have released a composite sketch of the suspect in a number of sexual assaults in Fish Creek Park. Between April 20th and May 23rd, three women have come forward reporting they were groped by a young male near the area of the Sue Higgins Bridge and Mallard Point. The suspect's described as in his late teens to early 20s, about 6 feet tall with a light skin tone and short, shaggy blonde hair. At the time of the incidents, he was seen riding an e-scooter and a black BMX. Anyone with information is asked to call police or Crime Stoppers. Canada-U.S. Trade Minister Dominic LeBlanc expects bilateral agreements to be negotiated alongside talks on the critical Continental Trade Pact. Speaking at the U.S.-Canada summit in Toronto today, LeBlanc said if those agreements resolve issues Canada, the U.S., and Mexico have, it might allow for an extension of CUSMA. Canada and Mexico have both called for the 16-year extension. But if the Trump administration blows past the July deadline, the trade pact remains in place, subject to an annual rolling review for up to 10 years. Quebec has become the first province to adopt legislation banning energy drinks to children under 16 years old. The bill, set to take effect in 6 months, also prohibits the sale of energy drinks to someone older if it's known they're purchasing for a person under 16. The bill was fast-tracked through the legislature with only one member voting against. The legislation follows the death of 15-year-old Zachary Marron in 2024, who died when the energy drink he consumed interacted with his ADHD medication. Canada Post has released a new stamp to raise awareness about blood donation. The stamp, in conjunction with National Blood Donor Week, features a stylized heart with a drop of blood inside. Only about 2% of eligible Canadians donate blood. Environment Canada Calgary weather, mainly cloudy today. Showers and a risk of thunderstorm this afternoon, a high of 17, down to 8 tonight with a chance of showers. Rain and 11 tomorrow, back to sunshine for the weekend, 18 on Saturday and 23 on Sunday. Right now, it is 16. Breaking news when it happens, our next scheduled news at 1:30. I'm Brenda Neufeld.
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0: reporting on the connection between the consulate shooting, the raid, and why Ambassador Hoekstra was likely read in on the raid. So according to the Bureau, the reporting by the Bureau, a U.S. federal complaint says the Toronto consulate shooting was carried out by a militant group led by an Iraqi commander tied to the late IRGC Quds Force leader Soleimani. And that guy was wiretapped. And in a call that was wiretapped, this guy said, quote, our people were behind both the consulate attack and a separate shooting at a Toronto synagogue that he referred to as hitting, quote, the Knesset. And so this guy also told an FBI source that Canada and the U.S. remained priority targets, urging, quote, in Canada or America, if you can do anything, that would be very, very important. And so my sense, well, you know what? This doesn't surprise me. We've been talking about this for a very long time. We have been talking about the dangers of allowing this sort of hate to metastasize in Canada. We don't know a lot about this guy Zara Jabi. We don't know if he is a Canadian citizen. We don't know if he was born here. We don't know anything about him. But we do know, based on this, that there was a level of hatred in him that that allowed him the confidence to shoot bullets through one of the busiest streets in the city on University at a U.S. consulate. And then when faced with the consequences of that action, being the police at his door, he chose violence yet again. And so I wish there's a picture of him out there. I wish you could feel the pressure of knowing that he will get caught. He will get, you shoot a cop, they don't rest until they get their man. Hopefully it will not be long. But when we come back, we're joined by former Toronto police detective and great friend of the show, Hank Itzinga. We're going to talk about this. We're going to talk about the mindset of a criminal like this. We're talking about the fact that there have been two deaths this week in Ontario for police. One was an OPP officer, and now this fallen member of the Toronto Police Service. We will show our respect, and I believe that respect will be shown when this man is brought to justice. But so much more to talk about on the other side of the break. This is the Ben Mulrooney Show. Time for a check on the roads with 640 Toronto Big.
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6: Well, we are continuing our coverage of the death of a Toronto police officer in the line of duty. This marks the second law enforcement agent in the province of Ontario to pass away this week, an OPP agent earlier this week, and now today another. We're joined by former Toronto police detective Hank Itzinga. Hank, welcome to the show. I wish we were talking about a drug bust. I wish we were talking about record enrollment or record applications to the Toronto Police Service. Sadly, we're not. How are you feeling today?
7: Yeah, these are always tough circumstances, Ben. And, you know, thanks for having me on. And, you know, I'll tell you, I've been through this before and I've seen this many times before. And as I commented this morning with Greg, I said, you know, even though I'm retired, there's not a retired officer in Toronto who didn't wake up this morning and stayed glued to the media to find out, you know, the status and of the officer who was shot. And I guarantee you there's not a police officer in Toronto or the surrounding area who wasn't doing the same thing, just waiting to hear any updates whatsoever. And sadly, those updates came and, you know, worst fears realized.
6: Hank, you know, whenever I would watch movies that are set in the United States about police officers, there was always this this subplot that they never knew if they were going to come home at the end of the day. As a Canadian living in my own little bubble, I always assumed that's probably not the case for police officers in Canada because we're so much more peaceful. Tell me, now that I have someone like I have you here, and thank you for your service. But did you think to yourself when you would wake up in the morning, I may not come home today?
7: You know, it's something that gets repeated often, and it's something that's always in the back of the minds of police officers. But, you know, we're in a relatively safe society overall, although it seems, you know, that we've gotten away from that quite a bit over the last few years. But try not to have that negative mindset all the time. Yeah. The police officers go into work, they're very cognizant of that fact, but they also are very cognizant that they have a job to do. And they, you know, it's a great job, great men and women who are doing that job and focusing on that. And sometimes you'll have some close calls and some scary situations and you think, wow, I'm glad I survived that. And, you know, at the end of 34 years, I look back sometimes at some of those situations that certainly I was involved in and say, yeah, I'm glad I made it through after 34 years. The risks that you face on the street, the risks that you face with every search warrant they execute. And I was involved in an awful lot of search warrant executions. But the members of the ETF this morning, the highest trained you can get when it comes to search warrant execution. So to hear something like this is quite shocking and astounding, of course, as well.
6: My heart breaks.

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2: Three things are assured in Calgary: the Stampede in the summer, Chinooks in the winter, and traffic all year round. 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
4: This is Global News. It's mainly cloudy and 17 at 1:30. Mayor Jeremy Farkas says he is committed to improving

0: transparency at City Hall in the midst of a municipal corruption investigation by RCMP. According to court documents obtained by Global News, the Mounties are investigating an allegation that money was offered in exchange for a council vote during a public meeting last summer by the previous council. No charges have been laid in the investigation. The suspect who shot and killed a Toronto police officer is in critical condition. 43-year-old Constable Mark Pinizzotto was fatally wounded early this morning during what the head of the Toronto Police Association describes as a high-risk takedown. Police are still searching for an armed and dangerous 19-year-old suspect. Albertans are getting a first look at the opposition NDP's affordability plan. Leader Nahed Nenshi says his party is committed to cutting electricity bills by 10%, increasing the minimum wage to $18, as well as reducing grocery prices, helping people buy their first homes more quickly, and removing the 13% per litre provincial gas tax when prices are high. Environment Canada Calgary weather, mainly cloudy today, showers and a risk of a thunderstorm this afternoon, a high of 17. Chance of showers tonight down to 8, and then rain at 11 tomorrow. Right now it's 17. Breaking news when it happens, our next scheduled news at 2. I'm Brenda Neufeld.
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0: themselves as opposing Donald Trump. And so when Omar Artan is denied entry, you have nonsense like what I'm going to show you. I'm going to play for you now. Okay, remember, he's from Somalia. He lives in Somalia. He's a hero in Mogadishu. Listen to David Eby, the premier of British Columbia, decide just because he's Somali, he's got to be a refugee. And he makes up a backstory for him.
1: Yeah, I mean, this is just a heartbreaking story about this referee from Somalia, a refugee, a guy who gets a visa from the United States. He has his background prodded and poked, and he gets the sign off from the U.S. to come to the country, and then he shows up and he's turned away at the border and told that he is not eligible to fulfill a life's dream and an amazing thing for a refugee, a young man to be able to do, to referee at a World Cup in North America. What an exciting and amazing thing. I can tell you this, in British Columbia, he would be welcomed and celebrated for his accomplishments. We'd be thrilled to have him refereeing games here. The president was very clear in his opinion about Somali refugees. He called them garbage. Well, let me tell you that someone who overcomes the incredible hardships and persecutions of an individual like this should be upheld. And in British Columbia, would be considered gold, not garbage.
0: Premier Eby, why'd you say he was a refugee? Like, why'd your brain go there? A good faith question. Like,
2: wait, could it be?
0: Could it be that you saw a black man and just you saw a Somali and just assumed he must be a refugee?
2: Is that called stereotyping?
0: Yeah, it's called racial stereotyping. Find that very interesting. I would also ask you, David Eby, who exactly would be celebrating him? Gold, not garbage. Would the Jewish community of British Columbia that this man once said target Muslims and suck their blood, would they be celebrating him as gold?
2: And what hardships as
0: a resident, as a hero in Mogadishu? What do you know about this man? The only thing you know is that he was turned away at the border. And I would like to point out that at least that one Somali referee, 15 Iranian staff, one Iraqi photographer, their visas were revoked. But again, with all due respect, Mr. Eby, I am going to take the word of the Americans on national security over you who look at a man from Mogadishu and call him a refugee just because of the color of his skin. All right, we're going to take a break. When we come back, we got lots to get to. But thank you so much to Edmonton for joining us. It's been a great Thursday. We'll see you back here on Friday. Look at the lighter side of FIFA. We're going to talk about the history of the mascots of the World Cup. Don't go anywhere.
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0: News. I'm Brenda Neufeld. Cloudy and 17 degrees at 2 o'clock. Months after the RCMP seized cell phones from Calgary's former mayor and other elected officials, new details are emerging as to why. Court documents obtained by Global News reveal police are investigating allegations of municipal corruption. Global's Adam McVicker explains.
1: The investigation stems from a land use decision made by the previous city council during a meeting last summer. An affidavit from the lead investigator obtained by Global News says an application in front of council was defeated in a 6-6 tie. Former Mayor Jyoti Gondek wasn't in attendance for that vote. Later in the meeting, former Ward 4 councillor Sean Hsu tabled a motion to reconsider the land use decision to change his vote. It was approved 8-5 with Gondek also present. Court documents allege a development consultant named David White offered campaign donations in exchange for the reconsideration vote. White's lawyer said his client has no comment at this time. The situation led the RCMP to execute search warrants to seize cell phones owned by Gondek, Chu, and sitting councillor Andre Chabot. The police are now seeking to extend the warrants to keep the phones for longer. None of the allegations have been proven in court, and so far, no charges have been laid. Adam McVicker, Global News.
0: The NDP has unveiled an affordability plan it says will keep more money in Albertans' pockets. Kyle Kososki, NDP Shadow Minister of Affordability, says one of the areas of focus will be on grocery prices.
2: Our plan would appoint a new grocery watchdog to look at pricing practices and bring transparency to Albertans. We all recall the recent scandal with retailers fixing the price of bread. We need a watchdog to make sure Albertans are getting a fair price for essentials like groceries.
0: The opposition is also pledging to cut electricity bills by 10%, increase the minimum wage to $18 an hour, help people buy their first homes more quickly, and remove the 13% provincial gas tax while prices remain high. NDP leader Nahed Nenshi wasn't surprised by a new poll on the Premier's approval ratings today. The Angus Reid poll shows approval for Danielle Smith sits at 39%, down 7 points from 3 months ago, and her worst rating yet as Premier.
3: People are tired of her endless distractions and her endless culture wars. They're tired of a separation referendum that they don't want. There's very little that people can approve of Danielle Smith for. She hasn't improved their quality of life.
0: Ontario's Doug Ford had the worst rating of the premiers with 21% approval. Manitoba's Wab Kanu had the highest rating. The province is putting up $4 million to modernize the Woods Homes Bowness campus, which supports children and youth in care. The funding will be used for building upgrades and creating new spaces for children and youth, including for those needing higher levels of care. The organization, which is celebrating 100 years, supports about 20,000 children, youth, and families across the province each year. And Canada Post is now planning to bring community mailboxes to more Calgary and Edmonton homes next year. It's part of the Postal Service's modernization efforts to help improve its bottom line. 56,000 addresses in Calgary and Edmonton will be converted next year. Environment Canada Calgary weather. We have a severe thunderstorm watch in effect for this afternoon. We're looking at a high of 17, down to 8 tonight. Chance of showers and rain and 11 tomorrow. Right now it is 17. I'm Brenda Neufeld.
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when I was growing up and I was watching the Montreal Expos, I always, as a kid, I had a natural affinity for the mascot Youppi, and loved Youppi. And once you, if you love something as a kid, you're always going to love it. And then when the Expos moved to Washington and became the Nationals, a PR masterstroke occurred when a quote-unquote trade occurred between the Washington Nationals and the Montreal Canadiens to obtain Youppi. And Youppi is now the mascot for the Montreal Canadiens. It's lovely and wonderful, and it checked so many boxes for so many people. The point is, mascots mean something to a lot of people, but it feels like designing one of these things for an event like the World Cup

0: lot of people's minds. Because at the end of the day, the mascot was made for the kids.
1: Yeah.
0: And, you know, the toys.
1: Yeah.
0: And so having someone that is good that can also, you know, win over the adults is really the main thing.
1: So what do you make of the trio of mascots for this 2026 World Cup? You got Maple the Moose for Canada. You got Zayu the Jaguar for Mexico and Clutch the Bald Eagle for the USA.
0: I get it. Like, aesthetically, yeah. It looks good.
1: Yeah, but?
0: Looking at the costume, performer-friendly-wise, for a performer, it is terrible.
1: Tell me what you
0: see how big those feet are?
1: Oh, right.
0: They can't walk. They can't run. They can't go up steps.
1: So this is really for just posing for pictures.
0: Yeah, they're just standing there. You could probably put them on a dolly and just roll them out in front of the arena because they're not going to be able to walk as well as it's going to tear very easily. It's not your typical fur. Fabric, and so it's just a very different type of fabric that's going to rip easily. It's going to sweat through pretty easily, so there's going to be a lot of sweaty fans sharing the bodily fluids with the mascot, as well as what I know about the way they're staffing these. They're not having just one person wear the costume, and so I hope they have someone to clean it.
1: Listen.
0: But from my experience, most organizations like this, they're not even thinking about cleaning the costume.
1: FIFA's a top shelf organization. I mean, they can afford multiple costumes for multiple mascot performers. And if they don't, someone's got to start a union. Jeremy Bartlett, thank you very much for joining. Oh, we got another show. Fantastic. My bad. Fantastic. We got more to talk about, Jeremy. We're going to take a break. I'm so glad because I was like, I don't want to run out of things. I had so much more to talk about. So don't go anywhere. We got more to come on Mascots of FIFA when we come back on the Ben Mulrooney Show. Hey, when I'm gonna break, yeah, we're standing here today because it's more than just a game. It's our DNA. Time for a checkup.
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0: deserves as well. He's a phenomenal actor, like as himself. Like he's a musical theater major. Yeah. To where he's killing it.
1: You've been around the block with the mascotting, and I have to believe that the suits have gotten lighter, probably more mobility. Have they created a way for the person in the costume to go to the bathroom without taking the whole costume off?
0: Oh yeah, there's zippers and pockets, and there's bags that can be worn where you know, parades.
2: That was information I did not expect to be getting.
0: there's these, you know, when you're in parades and you can't take the costume off, you gotta go. Oh. So
1: my goodness,
0: there's
1: You put a picture in my head that I did not want, Jeremy, but I do. Listen, I thank you so much. This has been a really fun chat, and I'd love to have you back on at some point, but really all the best to you, and I hope you have a great summer.
0: Thank you so much. Take care.
1: That was Jeremy Bartlett, the mascot guru. So if you see Maple or Zayu or Clutch, you know that the FIFA World Cup is happening somewhere around you. All right, we are going to take a quick break. And when we come back, Brad Smith has not been in the building. I'm talking, of course, of my colleague here at the radio station. He's been in Calgary, and we want to ask him how does Canada look from Calgary? That's next right here on the Ben Mulroney Show.
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11: This is Global News. I'm Brenda Neufeld. Rain and 13 degrees at 2:30. Court documents obtained by Global News show the Mounties are investigating allegations of municipal corruption tied to a development decision by the previous city council. The documents allege a development consultant offered campaign donations in exchange for a vote in his favor. As part of the investigation, the cell phones of former Mayor Jyoti Gondek, former Councillor Sean Chu, and current Councillor Andre Chabot were seized. No charges have been laid. Calgary police have now released a composite sketch of the suspect in a number of sexual assaults in Fish Creek Park. Between April 20th and May 23rd, three women have come forward reporting they were groped by a young male in the area of Sioux Higgins Bridge and Mallard Point. In all of the incidents, he was either riding an e-scooter or a black BMX. Imperial Oil has been penalized $120,000 for a 2023 wastewater spill at its Kearl Oil Sands mine near Fort McMurray. Nine charges were leveled last year in connection with the spill, which saw an estimated 5.2 million liters of wastewater overflow from a pond. The company pleaded guilty to one charge and the rest were withdrawn. Environment Canada Calgary weather. There is a severe thunderstorm watch in effect. We're looking at showers this afternoon and a high of 17. Chance of showers tonight down to 8 and rain and 11 tomorrow. Right now it's 13. Breaking news when it happens. Our next scheduled news at 3.

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13: So my cousin is taking my sons out for dinner tonight. It's my sister's birthday, and so he thought, I'll just take my second cousins out for dinner while the adults go do their own thing. And the last time we all got together, I had no idea what these guys were talking about. Like, nothing. They were talking about mogging and looks maxing and all sorts of, and I had no idea. I also had very little interest to understand what they were talking about. But it's funny how this stuff has a way of finding you, even if you're not looking for it. And these expressions and these movements are becoming hard to avoid. And so we wanted to do a deep dive into what this looks maxing subculture is in an attempt, A, to understand it, B, maybe to understand more our kids, the younger people in our lives, and so on. So with that, our Sherpa on this voyage is Dan Julian, good friend of the show from Dan Aesthetics Medical Design Clinic. Dan, welcome.
14: Thanks, man. How's it going?
13: Oh, well, I feel like I'm here to learn. So tell me...

0: to this? Like any line items that you would say that, well, there's some logic behind it and this makes sense. If you adopt this one thing from the looks maxing repertoire, that's a good thing.
1: You know, what he, the one thing that this guy ended up saying is like, try and be, you know, the leanest version of yourself, or try and be at your fighting weight.
0: Yeah.
1: You know, I know that's very difficult for a lot of people to do. But if it's a possibility for you, you know, that's something that I always try and strive for myself and for my kids. It's, you know, if you can be at your fighting weight, which is your ideal weight, that'll be a benefit. But if for some reason genetically you can't strive for that, then be the best version of yourself. And if you know that you're exercising regularly, you're eating healthily, and yeah, occasionally you're going to have like some junk food, which is totally fine. But if you feel you are waking up with a lot of energy and you know you're at your full capabilities, then aim for that.
0: Yeah. I heard someone on social media once say, sometimes we're just too busy to work out every single day. So ask yourself, what is the floor? What is the floor you're willing to walk on? Like, what's the minimum that will allow you a feeling of, all right, at least I did that. And for me, it's walking at least 10,000 steps at least 5 times a week. And if I can do that minimum, then I won't hurt. I won't kick myself if I didn't go to the gym.
1: You know, it doesn't even have to just be the gym, but you just know that it has to be some type of physical activity. I'm a big advocate for that. If it, actually, you know what? I retract my answer. It's more like if you can do some type of minimal activity almost every day, like if it's 20 minutes, half an hour, that's really the secret for me. I think that you'll have more energy, you'll have more confidence, and, you know, you have to instill that at an early stage. It's like, you know, someone saying, I can't brush my teeth twice a day, it's because I'm too tired at night. It's like, well, yes, you can. You just haven't developed a habit.
0: Yeah.
1: You eat every day. You should try and do exercise every day. And we're trying to tell our kids that, right? Our kids are like, oh, I'm too tired. I'm like, you have no responsibilities now. Like, what are you talking about? But if you already feel that you can't exercise now, then wait until you have kids. Wait until you have a job. Wait until you have multiple, you know, things in your life that take that away from you.
0: Yeah.
1: And somehow I have a job. You know, I have a full-time job, two kids, family, and I exercise. I try and make it a point to exercise almost every day.
0: Yeah.
1: It just becomes a routine. It's my habit. And
0: a
1: lot of people feel they don't have time.
0: Yeah.
1: I somehow have time to do it. And I get not everyone is me, but I feel that generally if you can find a way to put in a little bit of physical activity in every day, it's worth it.
0: From Dan Aesthetics Medical Design Clinic, Dan Julian. Dan, on behalf of everyone here at the Ben Mulrooney Show, you, sir, are a Chad in our books.
1: Oh, my God.
0: Thanks so much, my friend. All right.
1: Take care.
0: And just a reminder, if you want more BMS, we put out a podcast each and every day. And, of course, you can find our content on all the social media platforms, even the ones the kids are on, where they are looks maxing and cry maxing and all the maxing. And
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7: This is Global News. I'm Brenda Neufeld. It is 13 degrees. We now have a severe thunderstorm warning in place. It's 3 o'clock. Mayor Jeremy Farkas says he is committed to improving transparency at City Hall in the midst of a municipal corruption investigation by RCMP. According to court documents obtained by Global News, the Mounties are investigating an allegation that money was offered in exchange for a council vote during a public meeting last summer by the previous city council. Farkas says council doesn't have information about the investigation, but it has raised some important questions.
8: I've been working with my council colleagues in the recent days to bring forward a motion to work within what is possible for us within current municipal provincial legislation to establish a municipal lobbyist registry and advancing other accountability measures. And I remain committed to strengthening transparency, improving public trust, and making City Hall more accountable to the people we serve.
7: As part of the RCMP investigation, the cell phones of former Mayor Jody Gondek, former Councillor Sean Chu, and current Councillor Andre Chabot were seized. No charges have been laid. Albertans are getting a first look at the opposition NDP's affordability plan. Kyle Kosofsky, NDP Shadow Minister of Affordability, says one area of focus will be on cutting electricity bills by 10%.
9: To address electricity bills, we will implement a coordinated effort across the entire electrical system, working with the regulator, generators, wires owners, and retailers to ensure Alberta's electricity market is stabilized and delivers consistent and more affordable bills for Albertans.
7: The party is also pledging to increase the minimum wage to $18 and then tie it to inflation. It says it would also reduce grocery prices, help people buy their first home more quickly, and remove the 13% provincial gas tax while prices remain high. Calgary police have now released a composite sketch of the suspect in a number of sexual assaults in Fish Creek Park. Between April 20th and May 23rd, three women have come forward reporting that they were groped by a young man near the area of the Sue Higgins Bridge and Mallard Point. The suspect is described as in his late teens to early 20s, about 6 feet tall, with a light skin tone and short, shaggy blonde hair. And at the time of the incidents, he was seen riding an e-scooter or a black BMX bike. RCMP in Lake Louise are investigating the theft of two plaques from the Castle Mountain Internment Camp Memorial. The internment camp was built in 1915 and held immigrant prisoners of Ukrainian, Austrian, Hungarian, and German descent who played a role in building Canada's Western National Parks. RCMP say

0: The memorial is a place of remembrance and learning, and the theft impacts those who've worked hard to preserve history. Anyone with information about the plaques is asked to call our CMP. Imperial Oil has been penalized $120,000 in relation to a 2023 wastewater spill at its Kearl Oil Sands mine near Fort McMurray. Alberta's energy regulator had laid 9 charges against the company in connection to the spill, which saw an estimated 5.2 million liters of wastewater overflow from a pond. The company pleaded guilty to one of the charges and the rest were withdrawn. The World Cup is underway in Mexico. Canada, and the U.S. Mexico is right now hosting South Africa in the opening match. More than 80,000 fans made their way to Mexico City Stadium. Canada will host its first World Cup match in Toronto tomorrow against Bosnia and Herzegovina. It's 3:04.
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0: Environment Canada Calgary weather. There is a severe thunderstorm warning in effect. We're looking at showers this afternoon into the evening. High of 17 today, down to 8 for tonight. Tomorrow, periods of rain and 11. And then sunny and 18 Saturday. Sunshine and 23 on Sunday. Right now, it is 17. Breaking news when it happens. Our next scheduled news at 3:30. I'm Brenda Neufeld.
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1: Hey, welcome to the show. It's 3:06, almost 3:06 on Thursday afternoon, a stormy Thursday afternoon. I mean, it's we had a storm roll through here before, but no, about 45 minutes ago, I guess. And right now we are under a severe thunderstorm watch. I got to double check what it is exactly. I think that's what we're dealing with. We're going to be dealing with. We have two weather alerts, actually, a severe thunderstorm warning and a severe thunderstorm watch. I don't know what the difference here is. Let's take a quick look. Oh, there is one. So we have the warning right now because there is a thunderstorm located over southwest Calgary right now, moving slowly, could cause some heavy rain, maybe even some flash flooding, significant reductions to visibility. So just an FYI on that. We also have a severe thunderstorm watch for the majority of the city, not just in the south. And that severe thunderstorm threat will continue until this evening. So there you go. And tomorrow's going to be a real crappy day. Like, we got 11 degrees, periods of rain all day tomorrow. So I don't know. It's been one of those days for me. It's just, I felt like I was behind the eight ball all day. So I talked about this a couple of weeks ago on the show. I had a washing machine issue. And they came today to finally fix it, and it's been about a week and a half since it stopped working. I was doing the bathtub laundry. Have you ever done that? Because that's not fun. I thought it was going to be a lot easier than it was, but I was just taking the bathtub, throwing the clothes in, and a little bit of laundry detergent, and then, you know, shaking them up a bit and let it soak, rinse them out, and then throw them into the dryer. Because the dryer was working. It was just in the washer, but it's just, that's a lot of work. Like, you don't realize how heavy those things get sometimes, you know, when you got a whole wad of laundry and you're trying to rinse them out and get all the water out. It's just, it's not easy. But anyway, all that to say, they finally came to the house. So when we had the issue, we called them up and they said, oh yeah, we'll send someone out on Thursday or Wednesday. So it conked out on us on a Sunday, right on washing day, of course, when we're doing all the kids' laundry. But then on the Wednesday, they came and they're like, oh, sorry, we had the, we wrote down the wrong problem, the wrong code number. And I was like, but I told you the code number. I was getting a code on the washing machine. And they're like, yeah, sorry. So we're going to have to get a part in on this because we got the wrong thing going. Fine. And then it was going to be another. So that was about a week ago. I guess it was last Wednesday. And then they called me on the Monday and they said, oh, we've ordered the part. It was supposed to be in tomorrow. And then they weren't going to be able to get there.

until next week to do the work. Thankfully, the part came in quickly and they were able to do it today. But it just puts you behind the eight ball on everything you want to try to do, right? Like, I hate being, like, it's, so I had to wait. They called me at 8:30 and they said, we'll be there between 12 and noon, or 10 and noon, rather. And that's usually when I leave my house around 11:30 usually to get here for noon, because I like to do a lot of show prep before I sit down in this chair and start talking to you. But it was just, then they showed up. They showed up at around 11, a little after, about a quarter after 11. It took them about 40 minutes to do the work. It was essentially, they were replacing the locking mechanism on the washing machine. And so they opened it up. They determined that it turns out it wasn't actually the component or the mechanism that was the problem. A wire had come loose. So they had to replace the wire. And then because they had ordered the part, they put the new part in. They let me keep the old part, like I'm going to be able to repair it myself in some capacity. I have some skills, but I'm always hesitant to deal with large appliances because it's just not my cup of tea. But they let me keep the old part. They did the work. But so my son was home today, this morning, because he didn't have classes. They're in exams right now. And so as the repair person leaves the house, work's done. We tested it out. Perfect. So before I left, I was like, well, I'm going to do a very quick load of laundry because I can at least get it washed. I'll come home tonight, throw it into the dryer. It'll be good to go. So I open up the dryer and something goes pops out. And so around the washing machine, if you know, there's that round metal wire that's got the spring on it that holds it in place. So that holds that plastic piece in place so that the water doesn't come out. Well, didn't that come off? The guy didn't put it back on properly. And no offense to him. I think he thought it was, because I saw him do the work, but I guess it was loose in one section. So then there's my son and I trying to put this thing back on. And it's not that difficult. I mean, I've taken it off before on previous washing machines, but boy, oh boy, this thing was like, the plastic had warped, so we were slamming it. There's my son and I in our small laundry room slamming this thing, trying to figure it out. I'm like, we got to be careful we don't break it again. I don't want anything broken on it. Anyway, we figured it all out. We got it sorted out. It took us about 10 minutes to get the damn thing back on. And anyway, whatever the case, they did the work. So then I'm leaving. So I have to leave the house. I got the load of laundry going. I left the house. I didn't get here till about closer to 1 o'clock. And so now my whole day's thrown off. It just gets you completely off your game. And then, so I'm scrambling, doing stuff for the show and behind, getting water, going to the bathroom before we sit down. Cause I sit here for like 3 hours, right? I know I can get up and wander around. I don't do that a lot, but I could, because let me tell you, in this studio right now, they're having some issues with the air conditioning, and it's very warm. And I think everyone knows that in this building, but. So, yeah, Annette sending me a text going, why wouldn't they just leave the old part in and return the part that wasn't needed? I don't know, Annette. I don't have the answer to that question. I guess they figured if the old one is still working, or they have the new one, and it was under warranty, it didn't cost me anything, because I had bought this washing machine back in October or November. It was still under warranty, so it didn't cost me anything. But they said they decided to put in the new piece. And I have the old one. I have the old one in a box so that I guess if this one goes, I still have that one. Because again, it turns out it was an issue with the wire. I was looking at the component that had three different wires coming out of it. It really probably isn't a very difficult repair job. I mean, I watched the guy do it and I could probably do it myself, but with the wire and everything, yeah, I don't know. They just said, here, we put in the new part. You can keep the old one. And if there's any issues, call us and we can always switch them out. So I guess it's not a bad thing in that I've got the other part still. It works, I guess, I hope. I hope that I don't have to deal with this again, because I've had nothing but problems with washing machines in the last, I want to say, 3 years. It was just like, I've talked about this before. Nothing is built to last. One of the last machines I had, we bought one of these AI ones that had like the whole app built into you. You could get the phone. You could, it was an all-in-one unit. You didn't need the outside vent. And boy, was that a lemon. That just did not want to work. From almost day one, within, I would say, 3 months, we had an issue with it. And then we had another problem with it 3 months after that.
And then it started smoking, and then it just

0: conked out, and we're just like, the warranty ran out after, I think, a year. So we were 12 months into this thing, and we just said, this is, like, forget this. This is nuts, because we couldn't do any laundry. So, and we got this new one, which was a cheaper one, and a kind of more of, I guess, you know, for lack of a better way of describing it, more of an old school washing machine. And it works great. Like, for the most part, we had no issues. I guess this wire just came loose. That happens. But yeah, and at that, yeah, thanks for the text. And I wasn't charged. So that's the thing, right? Because they could have charged me, I don't know what it would have been on that part. You know, $200-$300, who knows, whatever the case. Thankfully, it was still under the warranty. Now I've got this other one so that if there is a problem with the locking mechanism again, I can call them up and say, I actually have the part, so just come and send a guy to fix it. I mean, they would charge me, obviously, for the visit, I guess, if it's after the warranty runs out. But I'm just getting sick and tired of things not working the way they're supposed to work. I guess that's a metaphor for life, because there's a lot of things in life that don't work the way they're supposed to work. Anyway, that was my morning. And my afternoon hopefully is a little better, or will be a little better. Of course, we do have this severe thunderstorm warning and watch underway, but we'll see how all that, you know, it is what it is. It's going to be a crummy Friday. It looks like the weekend's going to be somewhat decent. Saturday and Sunday, we're looking at some sun. So I guess I could take my laundry outside and let it dry that way if I wanted to. But after all the hassle and annoyances I've been dealing with the last week and a half, like, my wife was on is on a work trip out east. So when it conked out on us, she had to get her laundry done at the laundromat. And then I told her, I talked to her, I'm like, they're coming early to clean it. She's like, oh, or to fix it. And she said, thank God, because, you know, she's gone for a week. She's coming back. She's going to have a lot of laundry to do. So tonight, my evening tonight is doing laundry, particularly my kids, because theirs has been building up. Fortunately, my wife and I had got our laundry done just before it stopped working, because she knew she had this trip and she wanted to get her laundry done. I wanted to get my laundry done. She had gotten some laundry done coming back from another work trip. My wife's pretty busy on work trips. And so we were able to get that done. But anyway, it was just, it's a hassle. It's like, you don't realize what you have until it's not there, right? Or not working. My God. And doing bathtub laundry, it works. I was able to do like 3 loads of laundry in a bathtub. Old school way of doing it, I guess. I don't have an old washboard or anything, but I did it. But it's a pain. And I, you know, you're doing it at the laundry upstairs. I got to lug this heavy laundry downstairs. I know I sound like I'm like an old man complaining, yelling at the clouds, but it is what it is. Listen, coming up on the show, let's take a look at what we've got. So coming up after the break here, Angus Reid has a new poll out that shows Premier Daniel Smith not making a lot of friends these days. We're going to talk to John Rowe about the latest from Angus Reid. Also, the city of Calgary was nominated for an award, the Teddy Waste Award from the Canadian Taxpayers Federation, over our slogan change. Do you remember that? Remember a couple of years ago when we changed our slogan from Be Part of the Energy to Blue Sky City? Well, the cost of that got us a nomination from the Canadian Taxpayers Federation. We'll talk to Franco Terrazano about that. And later on, if you're familiar with the term gaslighting, it's a form of psychological manipulation, often happens in romantic relationships, or is attributed to romantic relationships. But there's some work being done about gaslighting in the workplace. That work being done at the University of Calgary. So we're going to talk to a professor there about that. For right now, let's take a break. It's 3:17. 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
5: It appears Danielle Smith isn't making a lot of friends these days. A new poll from Angus Reid shows there's a lot of political discontent here in Alberta, and our premier's approval rating is a clear sign of trouble. She now sits at 39%, down 7 points from 3 months ago, and it's her worst rating as premier. Not a shock to Alberta NDP leader Nahed Denshi.
6: Under her government, inflation has soared. The cost of utilities has gone up. The cost of insurance remains among the highest in the country. The cost of groceries are things that are on people's mind. But people also are not seeing all these economic benefits that she talks about.
5: That's Nahed Denshi talking about the ratings and her rankings here. Let's get John Reid on the phone, Senior Research Associate Angus Reid. John, welcome back.
7: Yeah, thanks for having me on, Tim.
5: Yeah, it hasn't been a great second quarter for the Premier, and now has her worst ever approval rating. Break down some of the numbers for us.
7: Yeah, Danielle Smith's approval rating right now is sitting at 39%, which is fairly notable because typically when we've done these polling dating back to when she first took over the party in 2022, her rating's been pretty consistent. It's been 46%, 45%, 47% over the last couple of years. And for it to be down at 39% really is a big change for her. And so it is a pretty significant drop for the premier in this quarter.
5: Fair to say, John, that regardless of where you sit on the political spectrum, a lot of people have turned sour on the premier in the last couple of weeks. Or I guess in this quarter?
7: Well, I think what the big notable change for Smith is that there are a lot of people who voted for the UCP in 2023 who are now looking at her and saying, you know what, I don't approve of the job that she's doing. So last quarter when we asked this question, it was about 13% of those who voted UCP in 2023 said they disapproved of the performance that Danielle Smith has done so far. 26% now say that. So that's a doubling among those past voters who are typically very supportive of the premier. Whereas among past NDP voters, typically most people are saying, you know what, if I'm an NDP voter, I disapprove of the job that Danielle Smith is doing. Right now, it's about 91% of past NDP voters say they disapprove of her performance. So I think that what is kind of driving this big change, this big drop, is those who used to vote for the UCP or voted for the UCP in the past are now saying, you know what, I don't approve of Danielle Smith.
5: But these are the consequences of her trying to thread the needle on separation, right? Trying to appease both sides, but alienating everyone.
7: I would agree. Yeah, I think this has been her challenge, is that a lot of people in her party, a lot of UCP supporters, and including some UCP MLAs, are supportive of this separatist process. They want to see this move down the road. And what she came out with was this referendum that is kind of a referendum on a referendum to have a referendum in the future. And that.

0: don't think satisfies a lot of the people that have those separatist leanings. They wanted something more concrete. They wanted that definitive referendum upcoming this fall. That's not what they got. Daniel Smith has also kind of come out very strongly saying, you know what, I'm for a sovereign Alberta within a united Canada, that line that she keeps repeating. I think the fact that she's kind of been a bit more aligning herself with that pro-Canada side has also rubbed some of those separatists in her party the wrong way as well. So I think that's where we're seeing this disapproval build for Daniel Smith among UCP voters.
1: An earlier poll, and I think it was from Angus Reid, had 53% of respondents saying they disapprove of how Smith has handled the Alberta independence situation. We've got to deal with that from now until October's referendum day. Are you anticipating her numbers to continue to track down as the summer drags on and we wait for this day in October when we have all these referendum questions to deal with?
0: Yeah, it's a little bit difficult to predict because I think there's a lot of moving pieces here. I think it is notable that the trend is downward for her. Whether or not it'll continue in that direction, I think kind of depends on how she approaches these next few months. But it really does speak to those challenges because she's trying to basically play both sides in a lot of ways. She has to appease a lot of people in her party who are leading and sympathize with the separatist movement. At the same time, there's quite a few people in the UCP as well who are saying, you know what, I don't want this referendum to happen. I disagree with this decision to have this referendum, and then of course the general electorate, which includes a lot of NDP voters who are very against it. So it is tough to predict, I guess, how this goes down in the future, and I think she has to be very careful to kind of thread this needle, and so far it seems like maybe she hasn't done that very successfully.
1: Where is her strongest support right now?
0: Right now, it is those UCP voters, but as well, people outside of Calgary in the main city. So in Calgary and Edmonton, it's her approval's at 31% Calgary, 36% Edmonton. Outside of those two big cities, it's half people approve of her performance so far. So it is kind of outside of the big cities, which is somewhat of a problem for the UCP because they really need those votes in those big cities to heading towards whenever that next provincial election comes. But yet that's where a lot of people, I think you're seeing more people against this referendum, more people against separatism in those big cities and really not liking the way she's handled that issue.
1: John Daniel Smith, not the only premier with approval rating numbers on the decline, and nor does she have the worst numbers. What were the two other premiers who saw some considerable drops in this poll?
0: Yeah, one of the big ones is, of course, in neighboring BC with David Eby, who's really struggled in the last couple quarters with different political issues there. Obviously, there's been a big issue with this Indigenous title claims and all of those sorts of things, which are somewhat rubbing people in the province the wrong way. And the province has really struggled with other issues kind of around healthcare and things like that. David Eby is one of the big droppers. He's down at 31% approval. One of the other big ones out east is in New Brunswick, Susan Holt, premier there. She's dropped 13 points in since the last quarter, and as well, she's been dealing with some budgetary concerns and healthcare issues. So those are some of the big droppers, and leading all the premiers is Wapkinu in Manitoba, who's been the top premier consistently since he took office, and he has 62% approval right now.
1: All right, John, appreciate the insights here. Thanks for joining me today.
0: Thanks for having me on, Tim.
1: That is John Rowe, Senior Research Associate at Angus Reid, talking about their latest poll that shows there's a lot of political discontent here in Alberta. Premier Daniel Smith's approval rating, a clear sign of trouble for Smith. She now sits at 39%. That's down 7 points from 3 months ago. It's her worst rating that she's had since she became premier. It is 3:26. Let's take a break for some news. 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
3: This is Global News. I'm Brenda Neufeld. Mostly cloudy and 13 at 3:30. The Alberta government has now filed its appeal of a judge's decision to throw out a petition looking to force a vote on the province quitting Canada. Premier Danielle Smith criticized the ruling last month, calling it anti-democratic, and promised to appeal. A Court of King's Bench judge found the referendum petition should not have been issued under provincial law and that Smith's government neglected its duty to consult First Nations. In the appeal filed today in Edmonton Court, the province says it plans to argue that the judge made 14 errors in her decision. Smith announced after the ruling that Albertans will vote in an October 19th referendum on whether they want to remain in Canada or start the process to have a second binding referendum on separation. We're learning more about why Mountie seized cell phones belonging to Calgary's former mayor and two councillors 2 months ago. Court documents obtained by Global News reveal the RCMP is investigating allegations of municipal corruption tied to a development decision made by the previous council. The documents allege that development consultant David White offered campaign donations in exchange for a vote going his way. White has declined to comment. Mayor Jeremy Farkas wants to improve transparency by introducing a lobbyist registry.
4: Calgarians deserve to know who is seeking to influence public policy, who they are meeting with, and on whose behalf they are acting. Transparency is not about any one person or case. It is about building public confidence in our institutions.
3: RCMP seized the cell phones of former Mayor Jody Gondek, former Councillor Sean Chu, and current Councillor Andre Chabot. Chabot's phone has since been returned to him. No charges have been laid. The NDP opposition has unveiled a new affordability plan to try to keep more money in Albertans' pockets. Leader Nahid Nenshi says his party would cut electricity bills by 10%, increase the minimum wage to $18, and reduce grocery bills. He says they would also remove the 13% per liter provincial gas tax while prices remain high.
5: This government says they'll do it. They say it's in legislation, but they've looked at every loophole and every single way to get out of it. And Albertans have been paying far more for gasoline for the last 3 months since the start of the war in Iran than they should be.
3: Nenshi says by its own formula, the UCP government will have to remove the fuel tax come July through the summer if oil stays at the level it's at today. ATB Financial says Alberta's economy is expected to lead growth this year, driven by the recent rapid increase in oil prices. Its latest economic outlook says the province's GDP will grow by 2.6%, well above the 0.8% growth expected nationally. The report says the U.S. war in Iran disrupted global markets in late February, sending oil prices surging. It also says population growth is boosting construction and consumer spending more in Alberta than anywhere else in the country. The Alberta government says students in our province are among Canada's top performers in math, reading, and science. New results from the Pan-Canadian Assessments Program show Alberta grade 8 students are among the strongest performers in the country across core subjects. The province ranked first in science, second in reading, and third in math. The province is putting up $4 million to modernize the Woods Homes Bowness campus, which supports children and youth in care. The funding will be used for building upgrades and creating new spaces, including for those needing higher levels of care. The organization, which is celebrating 100 years, supports about 20,000 children, youth, and families across the province each year. It's 3:33.
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3: Environment Canada Calgary weather. The severe thunderstorm warning has been downgraded to a watch. We are looking at mainly cloudy days.

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1: On your Thursday afternoon, welcome to Connect. I'm Tim Parent, sitting in. Thanks for joining me today. Do you remember a couple of years ago, City of Calgary changed its slogan from Be Part of the Energy to Blue Sky City? Although, you know, looking out the window, you wouldn't know that with the weather we've had here of late. Fair to say, though, that at the time, the slogan change was met with a lot of mixed reaction. And now the Canadian Taxpayers Federation deemed it worthy of a Teddy Waste Award nomination. And it's an award that the CTF gives out for the biggest misuse of taxpayer dollars by politicians and bureaucrats. The CTF's federal director, Franco Terrazano, joins me to talk about this. Franco, welcome to the show.
2: Hey, thanks for having me on today.
1: Hey, listen, to be clear, Franco, Calgary did not win the award. No. We were just the nominee. The award went to the City of Toronto, but to paraphrase Oscar nominees, it's a dishonor to just be nominated, right?
2: Yeah, that's correct. And look, like, this is a pretty crazy story, right? When I first found out how much Calgary spent on this, it was mind-boggling, right? $4.8 million. 2 years of work, consultations with, 129 organizations. And after all of that, what did the Calgary bureaucrats, what did they come up with for the new city brand? Blue Sky City. Now, like, I love the big blue sky here in Calgary. Every time I come back home, I love it, right? I love it. However, why are they spending millions of dollars on that, right? All they have to do is just look up at the sky, and that's free. And, you know, it got me wondering, what would some other cities around the country, what would they do if they took Calgary's approach? Like, what would Saskatoon's new rebrand look like? Would it be Flat Ground City? Like, come on, what a waste of money.
1: Watch your dog run away for 3 days, city?
2: Yeah, there you go. At least you can see as far as the eye can see, really, eh?
1: I mean, so is it me, Franco, or is there a real push these days? And it's not just here in Calgary. I mean, I feel like it's everywhere. But there's like a rebranding thing going on among politicians, either at municipal, federal, provincial levels. Am I wrong about that? Because, I mean, I think Manitoba's looking at redoing their, or adding another license plate. I mean, it just seems, where does it end?
2: Yeah, there's a lot of rebrand. I mean, even in Regina, they did a rebrand not too long ago. They got in a lot of hot water, though. I don't know if you heard about that, right? So you are seeing a lot of this. And look, like, I understand if you're doing a rebrand, but it's when you end up dropping, like, at least in Calgary's case, like, millions of dollars on these types of rebrands. You know, and this is the frustrating part for taxpayers, and I see this all across the country, is in many big cities you see taxes going up, right? For example, the winner of this year was the City of Toronto, and then you see bureaucrats wasting money, right? Like, right. In Toronto, for example, we've seen year after year after tax increase, or for many years at least, and then we found out that the City of Toronto spent $2,000 on a plaque celebrating a raccoon that died 10 years ago. And this is what gets people so frustrated, is that they know, you know, they're struggling, they see the cost of living going up, and then they see politicians and bureaucrats wasting their money on silly things like this.
1: You know, I was living in Toronto when that whole raccoon thing happened, and I remember it was such a big, like, event. It was so if you're not unfamiliar with this, in 2016, I think it was, a raccoon died, and it was on the side of on the sidewalk in downtown Toronto, and someone on Twitter at the time took a picture of it, and then they let the city know to come and pick up this dead raccoon, and it sat there, it lay there dead for like hours and hours and hours, and people brought candles, and they made a whole thing out of it, and it was a funny little social media moment that lasted for about a day or two. And then now Toronto Heritage went out and spent $2,000 on a plaque commemorating it, which is both funny but also frustrating.
2: Yeah, you gotta laugh or you're gonna cry, right? $2,000 on a plaque for a dead raccoon. I mean, come on. I don't know if you're a Leafs fan or not, but I'll make a little joke here. You know, the only silver lining in this story for taxpayers is that a dead raccoon in Toronto now has more hardware than the Leafs. but like, honestly,

0: on a serious note, folks, if you ever have the mispleasure of driving around in Toronto, just please watch out for the squirrels, because I don't even want to think about what the taxpayer would be for those funerals.
1: Well, let me ask you this. I mean, cities and governments, they tend to see these kinds of things as a draw, as a way to draw investment, as a way to get some notoriety, bring in some tourism dollars. But where do you draw the line between legitimate economic development and then taxpayer waste?
0: Yeah, I mean, in these examples that we highlight in the Teddy Waste Awards, I mean, that's not bringing in investment, right? Like, nobody's investing their hard-earned money. Like, businesses aren't setting up shop in a place like Toronto because the city wasted $2,000 on a plaque for a dead raccoon, right? Like, that's just not happening. Another example of this, and the provincial award winner was BC Premier David Eby. For a PR stunt, he dropped $350,000, or I should say the BC government spent $350,000 on three fake soccer balls that are made out of wood leather. Right? Like, nobody's putting their investment dollars in a place like that just because their government, whether it's city, whether it's municipal, or whether it's federal, is wasting tax dollars on, like, three fake soccer balls. Like, that's not what businesses are doing.
1: Are they thinking of it as a way to be clever and fun and a little goofy, and if that brings in some notoriety through social media channels on TikTok or whatever, is that kind of the rationale behind this, or how they think sometimes, these municipal governments, or I guess any layer of government?
0: That might be the rationale for it, but, like, honestly, I don't think that passes the sniff test, in my opinion, right? Like, what I think is going on is that they're just spending other people's money, right? Like, think about it, right? Think about how hard you work for the money that you earn, right? You're going to spend your own money a little bit more wisely than you would if you're spending other people's money. And that's the problem, right? There's just this, you know, problem of culture and entitlement that we see in too many governments across Canada, where they say, hey, it's not our money we're spending, so yeah, let's drop $350,000 of other people's money on a couple fake soccer balls. But you know what? You know, I think where people get really frustrated is when they see their tax bills going up and the level of services just aren't following suit, right? So federally, the winner federally this year was the CRA. And the CRA costs taxpayers billions of dollars every single year. And we just saw an Auditor General report show that, look, when you try to call the CRA, you get someone on the phone 32% of the time. And then if you finally do get someone on the phone and you ask them a question about your personal taxes, they give out the wrong information 83% of the time, mm-hmm. right? So at that point, right, like, why are you even calling the CRA? You might as well just ask a magic eight ball for tax advice.
1: Yeah, and we know there's all kinds of issues over there at the CRA, but circling back to the Blue Sky City here in Calgary and the $4.8 million that was spent. Now, I know when that was announced, things weren't particularly bad from an economic standpoint, but still, at a time right now when we're all tightening our belts, we're worried about affordability, property taxes, the cost of food, the rise in gas prices. How do cities justify any expense like this? When it seems like it's a non-solution looking for a problem, you know, like
0: No, that's a great way of putting it. I mean, look, even if times were good, you know what I mean? Like, even if times are really good, well, you got to have the foresight to look ahead and say, hey, like, it might not always be sunny ways, right? And that's when, if times are good, what do? Well, you got to put some money away. You don't just go spend money just because you just got a bonus or a whole bunch of extra revenue just fell in your hands. And, you know, I'll say on a bigger level, look at the federal government, right? The federal government, the Carney government, they got more money into their hands, right? Revenue coming in because of inflation. But rather than paying down some of the debt or reducing the amount that they're borrowing this year, they just spent the extra billions of dollars that they got in. But guess what? Like, that is not a good way to run a family budget. It's not a good way to run a business. And it's certainly not a good way to run a government.
1: I guess, Franco, my last question for you is circling back on the whole rebranding issue in general. Where does the CTF stand on rebranding by municipal, provincial, or federal governments, depending, regardless of what it is they're rebranding?
0: Yeah, I mean, you just got to use some common sense, right? You just got to use some common sense. You got to understand, folks, that you can't be ballooning the tab like this, right? To spend, what, $4.8 million? Like, seriously, 2 years, and all you had to do was just look up at the sky, and that cost you no money at all? Like, come on, this is a pretty big waste of money.
1: And we all know they like waste of money. So, Franco, appreciate the times on this, and thanks.

0: for sharing the insights of the Waste Awards this year, and we'll see what comes out for the 29th edition next year.
1: Hey, thanks for having me on today.
0: Thanks, Franco. That is Franco Terrazano. He is the Canadian Taxpayer Federation's federal director, joining me to talk about these awards that the CTF puts out. These awards every year. It's the annual Teddy Waste Awards. It features their picks for the biggest misuse of taxpayer money by politicians and bureaucrats. Toronto was the winner this year of the Municipal Teddy Award, but Calgary was a nominee for the $4.8 million spent in the 2 years of work and consultation with 129 organizations to change our slogan to Blue Sky City. And that was a nominee this year. All right, let's take a break. It's coming up on 3:46. After 4 o'clock today, we're going to talk to food policy expert Dr. Sylvain Charlebois. You may or may not be aware of this, but if you're someone who uses whey protein a lot, there is a shortage, and it is going to make we're going to pay more for it if you're using if you're buying any food that contains protein powder or any kind of whey. It's going to cost you some money. So we're going to talk to him about that and break it down for what it means for you and me. It is 3:46. 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

Palumbo's Fine Foods and Italian Deli is a Calgary culinary institution founded in 1991 by three former Calgary Stampeders CFL players, Tony Spallottini, Tom Spallottini, and Mike Palumbo. From the grid

there into the kitchen, the idea was born during a post-football construction lunch when the players realized high-quality Italian sausage was missing from the food scene. The deli features hearty Italian comfort foods alongside its signature gluten-free, no-filler artisan sausages. And since their beginnings,

0: Their products have moved to the provincial capital and into stores across the province.
1: Tom and Mike had finished playing ball after the 90 season, and then they were doing kind of trying to figure out what they were going to do after football, and they were kind of helping Tom's father-in-law out, helping him remodel him so he could open, which is now the existing Villa Firenza. So I played another year, and then when I finished, I kind of joined the guys because they had an idea to market an authentic Italian sausage and go market it to restaurants and food service and that kind of thing. So we kind of started out of the basement of the Villa Firenza in the winter of 91. And then in 1992, this little deli in Inglewood that had some sausage equipment came up for sale. It's called the 9th Avenue Deli, and it's about a block east of where we are now. In that location now is a place called Donut Party. And so we bought this this little deli because it had the sausage equipment, and we decided we needed cash flow. So we kind of put our stamp and added a few more sandwiches to the board at that time. And we were in that location, Dave, for 6 years, from like 92 to 98.
0: You're obviously a staple here in Calgary, Tony, but over the years, you know, we've seen your product not only served in Calgary, but across the province. So what does it mean to you to have the community support?
1: Well, what was really good for us is in 98, we were able to open up the location, Dave, where we are now. That was an old little gas station for years, and then it was sold. We scooped it and built a federal sausage plant there with a bigger deli. The federal sausage plant allowed us to then have the opportunity to go to food service, like Co-ops and Safeways and Sobeys and what have you, and do food service like Bridge Brand and Cisco. So that was great. But growing up, as far as the community goes, Dave, is as parents and coaches in Calgary have always been so generous to amateur sports or to community causes. And so watching the generosity of our parents and business people and coaches and teachers and benefiting from that love, we just figured if we had a chance, we wanted to give back to.
0: You know, you guys, obviously, your product is here in Calgary, but you are basically all over the province now. That's got to be a prideful thing for you, that not only have you got the support here, but you've also got the support, you know, all across this great province.
1: No doubt. I mean, we've been so blessed. And again, you know, being able to get that CFIA, Canadian Food Inspection Agency stamp, and being able to you know, get our products to other markets has been huge. But the loyalty in Calgary and Southern Alberta is huge, and for most of Alberta, for that matter. And now we're starting to, you know, crack into some little markets across the country. But if you provide a good product and you just work hard and you provide a good service, you know, people like to see you do well. There isn't in the industry or even within other restaurants in the community, there isn't any jealousy. We love being in Inglewood. Everybody in Inglewood supports everybody, and it's just a great atmosphere where we're at.
0: For the Better Business Bureau Local Business Spotlight, I'm Dave McIver.
2: 353. Getting some text. People have been weighing in on my washing machine drama. And feel free to send me a text on any issues you've been having. 403-974-8255. I had Mary asking me, like, how many loads of laundry are you doing? But, you know, here's the thing. Like, what she's asking me, why everyone's laundry is done separately. So a little while back, my wife and I decided that my boys are old enough that they can do their own laundry. That's my oldest is 16. My youngest is 14. We figured that's old enough for them to do the laundry themselves. So they do. They don't always move quickly enough to get it done. And unfortunately, they didn't move quickly enough. And then we had the problem with the washing machine. So they've been, was the bathtub laundry that I've been doing has been primarily theirs, because it's just like, it's got to get done. They need some clean clothes. But I'm looking, it's working again. They came today and fixed it. And so now my kids are going to be doing some laundry. I got to do some laundry tonight, and the kids are going to do theirs probably like tomorrow. But my oldest is in exam time now. So he's off tomorrow. He's got no school tomorrow. So he's probably going to get some laundry done, because I think he needs it. I haven't gone into his room, and I don't really want to, but I imagine he's got a fair amount of clothes up.

0: piling up. A lot of people talking or texting me just about how they have these old appliances that they bought years and years and years ago, and they're still up and running. You know, Trevor, I got Dwayne sending me a couple of texts saying that they've got these old appliances that are still going. Before we moved here, we had an old fridge that we had bought in 2005 when my wife and I first moved in together. And we took that fridge with us from Montreal to Toronto. And then that fridge sort of lived in our garage. It just sort of became a secondary fridge. And it was in perfect condition. Like, there was never, ever any issues with it. So we had it from 2005 to 2019. So what is that, 14 years? And we left it when we sold our old place. We just left it for the homeowner. We told them they could have it. So I don't know what they've done with it now. I mean, that was 6-7 years ago. But as far as I know, that thing was still humming and purring along. So hopefully they got some use out of it. We used it as it was just in one unit, right? One of those old school kind of fridges had the freezer on the top and the fridge on the bottom. And we just filled that with extra for frozen foods. And then we would use it mostly as a beer fridge in the summer. But it was great and it still worked. And I bet it still is working. I'm sure if they still have it, great. If they don't, they've probably sold it to someone. And it's probably still running because planned obsolescence is an actual thing when it comes to economics and industrial design. That's the concept of creating policies, planning to design a product with artificially limited useful life for purposely frail design so that it becomes obsolete after a certain predetermined period of time upon which it starts to lose its function and then suddenly stops working or might be perceived as unfashionable. I mean, for a lot of time, that was sort of seen as a conspiracy theory, but I think there is some rationale to it. All right, let's take a break for news. Coming up on 357, you're listening to Connect on QR Calgary.
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7: This is Global News. I'm Russell Skeet. It's mainly cloudy and 13 degrees at 4 o'clock. Police are calling, finding the bodies of a 42-year-old woman and her 7-year-old son in Temple yesterday, a murder-suicide. Police say they confirmed the conclusion after an autopsy on the bodies today. Police say they aren't looking for any other suspects. They say out of respect, though, for the impacted family, identities of the individuals are not being released. They add, in this case, there was no history of family violence. Coming up, new details in a potential municipal corruption case here in Calgary. But first, QR Calgary Time Saver Traffic.
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9: In the southeast, the traffic lights are flashing red, Anderson Road and Acadia Drive. If you're coming off of Deerfoot to head west onto Anderson, it could take up to an extra 20 minutes. Probably save a little bit of time by using Southland Drive or maybe heading south onto Bowbottom Trail instead. Construction continues on McLeod Trail near Canyon Meadows Drive with left lane closures in both directions. Looking a little slower than usual today, 10 to 15 extra minutes. Depending where you're coming from, it might be faster to head west and use Satin a trail instead. And in the northwest, there's a collision northbound on 14th Street near 64th Avenue. Shouldn't take more than a couple extra minutes to get through, but emergency crews are walking around. 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Conditions and app. For QR Calgary Time Saver Traffic, I'm Phil Jensen.
7: Months after the RCMP seized cell phones from Calgary's former mayor and other elected officials, new details are emerging as to why. Court documents obtained by Global News reveal police are investigating allegations.

0: of municipal corruption.
1: The investigation stems from a land use decision made by the previous city council during a meeting last summer. An affidavit from the lead investigator obtained by Global News says an application in front of council was defeated in a 6-6 tie. Former Mayor Jyoti Gondek wasn't in attendance for that vote. Later in the meeting, former Ward 4 councillor Sean Chu tabled a motion to reconsider the land use decision to change his vote. It was approved 8-5 with Gondek also present. Court documents allege a development consultant named David White offered campaign donations in exchange for the reconsideration vote. White's lawyer said his client has no comment at this time. The situation led the RCMP to execute search warrants to seize cell phones owned by Gondek, Chu, and sitting councillor Andre Chabot. The police are now seeking to extend the warrants to keep the phones for longer. None of the allegations have been proven in court, and so far, no charges have been laid. Adam McVicker, Global News.
0: Alberta is appealing a judge's decision to throw out a petition to force a vote on the province quitting Canada. Premier Danielle Smith promised the appeal last month and called the ruling anti-democratic. The judge found the referendum petition should not have been issued, and Smith's government neglected its duty to consult First Nations. Smith cited the judge's decision as being the reason a direct question on separation can't be added to this October's referendum ballot. Alberta's NDP leader isn't surprised by a drop in the premier's approval rating. A new Angus Reid poll shows approval of Danielle Smith sits at 39%. That's down 7 points from 3 months ago. It is her worst rating as premier. Ned Denshi says the reasons are clear.
2: Under her government, inflation has soared. The cost of utilities has gone up. The cost of insurance remains among the highest in the country. The cost of groceries are things that are on people's mind. But people also are not seeing all these economic benefits that she talks about.
0: He also says people are tired of endless distractions like separation. In the meantime, Nenshi released his party's plan today to make life more affordable in Alberta. And one of the steps it would take would be to remove the 13 cent per liter fuel gas tax while prices remain high. And she's critical of the formula the province uses to remove the tax, but expects it will happen next month.
2: Yeah, they surely will, because the legislature is not in session and they can't change the law. So even though they'd love to have the money, even though they'd love the windfall, they're going to have to return that money to Albertans for the next 3 months.
0: And she says the NDP would also cut electricity bills by 10%, increase the minimum wage to $18, and reduce grocery bills. A temporary Canadian ban on Texas livestock may force some Calgary Stampede competitors to adapt on the fly. The Canadian Food Inspection Agency implemented the ban this week after an infestation of New World screwworm fly larvae in a calf in Texas. It's first case confirmed in the Lone Star State since 1966. Scott Dorenkamp with the Professional Rodeo Cowboys Association figures competitors will permanently move their horses out of Texas, or at least a horse they can compete with next month. It's 4:05.
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0: Environment Canada Calgary weather. A severe thunderstorm watch is in effect for Calgary. Partly cloudy tonight, good chance of more showers, a low down to 7. Periods of rain and 13 tomorrow. Sunny and 18 Saturday, sunny and 22 Sunday. A mix of sun and cloud, 24 on Monday. It's 13 degrees. Breaking news when it happens. Our next scheduled news at 4:30. I'm Russell Skeet.
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1: 4:07 on your Thursday afternoon. Thanks for joining me. Tim Perrin sitting in. You are listening to Connect on QR Calgary. You know, whether you're a gym rat or just someone trying to eat healthier, you're likely about to start paying more for food containing protein powder as food businesses struggle with the rising cost of whey protein. The global whey market is facing a once-in-a-generation supply crisis, according to a report by global market research firm Market Decipher. And with protein showing up in everything these days, from shakes and snack foods and coffee drinks, even candy. What could that mean for consumers who rely on these products? And joining me now to talk about this is food policy expert Dr. Sylvain Charlebois. Sylvain, welcome back to the show.
2: Well, thank you.
1: Many Canadians use whey protein as part of their fitness regimen or their healthy aging routine. So if it's something you use often, what should you be preparing for right now?
2: Well, proteins are everywhere.
1: Yeah, it seems to be.
2: For a variety of different reasons. One, the meat counter economics are against consumers, so they're looking for different sources. I think everyone actually has noticed. But the GLP-1 phenomena is also a big one, huge one. People who are using either Wegovy or Ozempic or now a generic drug to lose weight, they will tell you that one way to actually increase your food intake without making you feel ill is by increasing the amount of protein you eat, which is why more and more food processors are incorporating protein in their products. I mean, we have Pop-Tarts with protein now. Mm-hmm. I mean, it's just everywhere. So that's certainly one thing that we're noticing. We've been noticing for the last few years, and I don't think it's actually going to go away anytime soon. And, of course, with what's going on around the world, one can only think that Canada is poised to do incredibly well around the world, is selling more protein, whether it's coming from livestock or vegetable protein in general.
1: Before we get into that, I want to ask you about this protein trend. And I mean, I could, like you said, it's in Pop-Tarts. I've seen it in breakfast cereals. I've seen it in coffee, snack foods, milk, whatever, shakes, or whatever it is. How much of that is it a real trend in food products, or is it more of a marketing trend? And to that end, is that partially what's driving up demand?
2: What I see is the food industry trying to adapt to a shifting marketplace, to be honest. I don't even consider it as a trend. I just think it's basically something people are looking for because they actually need it. It's not a want, it's a need. Essentially because physiologically you actually have to eat more protein in general. So I don't think it's going to go away. In fact, actually I would say that the next trend that we're expecting are fibers. So what you're seeing here are consumers becoming more literate around ingredients, not just calories and taste and texture. More and more people are looking at labels and are looking for actual ingredients. And that would include, of course, proteins and fibers.
1: Is that a lot? You've mentioned like the Ozempics and the Wegovys. Is it that people are using those medications more now and they're just being more aware of what they're eating and they're looking for those? Is that a big part of it?
2: Do you know how many Canadians are actually on a GLP-1 drug right now? It's 3 million.
1: Mm-hmm.
2: 3 million. Like more than half of Alberta's population, and we are expecting that number to go up to 5 million by 2030. In the United States, it could go up by as much as 50 million people. That's more than Canada's population. It's a lot of people. So if you're in the food industry, if you're in the business of filling stomachs, you got to pay attention to that.
1: Well, I guess also, I mean, they're looking at it going, people are taking these medications and they're not eating as much. So now they are, you know, the food companies are looking for ways to market to them, correct?

0: Absolutely. So volumes are down, whether it's in food service with restaurants or in retail. So how do you actually increase your revenues and, of course, your bottom line while actually offering less in volume to consumers? Well, the one way to do it is to add value. And right now, the biggest way to do it is to add protein.
1: You know, this shortage of these whey and the whey proteins is being called like a once-in-a-generation supply crisis. I mean, that sounds very dramatic, but is it a serious problem or is it a temporary one?
0: I think it's a serious problem. I mean, we're short on chicken right now in Canada. I'm not sure if you knew that, but right now, beef, there's still a strong demand for beef, but a lot of people are pivoting toward chicken, and chicken is supply managed, and we're short on chicken. We're importing chicken from the U.S., and right now with dairy is another

0: five times Canada's national yearly production of milk and butterfat by 2030. Five times. And so we're going to miss out on this opportunity, unfortunately, because of supply management. So if I were to think about how to grow the agri-food sector and take advantage of this opportunity when it comes to protein demand, certainly I would look into supply management and how we can actually open things up.
1: Is Canada's supply management system a factor in all of this and with limiting the whey production?
0: I think it is. I think there's a way to actually keep our quoted system while taking advantage of some of these opportunities externally. There's going to be a need for these protein. And when you travel around the world, I was actually just in the U.S. earlier this week, people love Canadian products. People love Canadian food products. They think it's safe, high quality. And so why not take advantage of these opportunities instead of just looking at using protectionism to protect ourselves?
1: Probably doesn't help that we are having a little bit of a trade spat with our biggest partners south of the border.
0: That's right. Exactly. So that's why I think it's really ideal that we have this conversation right now. But as you know, I'm sure the dairy sector, particularly in Quebec and Ontario, they've never been interested in having any discussion about reform. While out west, where you guys are, I would include Manitoba and Saskatchewan, dairy farmers absolutely know the writing's on the wall. We have an opportunity we can capitalize on, but because of Central Canada, nothing is moving.
1: That's an argument here you hear a lot of, certainly out west. If manufacturers start replacing whey with things like milk protein or other ingredients, like how transparent do they need to be with consumers that they're doing these substitutes nutritionally?
0: Well, transparency is big. In fact, again, I was earlier in Philadelphia this week, and the MAHA movement is a real movement. I mean, Make America Healthy Again, it's all about getting rid of artificial flavors, artificial ingredients.
1: But their situation down there is a lot different from ours, though, because I know they have all kinds of weird stuff that they put in their foods that we don't allow.
0: Well, hold on a second here. I mean, we do actually allow some dyes. In fact, red dye number 3 is now forbidden in the U.S., and it's still allowed in Canada.
1: But what are we? So you know. What are we using
0: so
1: it
0: we're
1: for?
0: We're not that perfect.
1: No, fair. But what are we using it for? The red
0: for
1: dye.
0: Coloring, of course.
1: Yeah.
0: The difference is that our thresholds were much lower. We weren't allowing manufacturers to use as much as the U.S. But the U.S. is going full natural, full clean label. And to my point, but the point I'm trying to make here is that I think consumers are expecting more clean labels, clean as in I understand everything that's in my food, sort of thing. And I think Canada manufacturers will have to go in that direction.
1: I mean, and that's fair. I don't see anything wrong with that. It people are taking a little more notice of what they are putting in their bodies, and if that means more transparency and easier to read
0: exactly.
1: Labels, it makes the most sense. All right, Sylvain, I appreciate the time as always and the insights. Thanks so much for joining me.
0: Take care. Bye-bye.
1: That is Dr. Sylvain Charlebois, the food expert and the food policy expert, talking about this whey powder shortage that we're dealing with. And well, it went into a bunch of different directions there. So go figure. We're all paying more attention to what we're eating, and that's not a bad thing in 2026. Let's take a break. Coming up on 417, you're listening to Connect on QR Calgary.
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3: In the southeast, the traffic lights are out, Anderson Road and Acadia Drive. If you're coming off of Deerfoot onto westbound Anderson, we are seeing delays of around 20 minutes. It's probably going to be faster to take Bowbottom Trail instead of Anderson, or maybe head north into Southland Drive. On Glenmore, we have reports of a collision eastbound by the exit ramp to Deerfoot. Haven't been able to get my eyes on it yet, but there is a 10 to 15 minute delay from near McLeod Trail. Fairly standard for this time of day. And in the northwest, watch for a collision northbound on 14th Street by 64th Avenue. Your right lane's blocked off, but delays are easing. 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
1: We're coming up on 421 on your Thursday afternoon. A little cloudy out there, but we are under a severe thunderstorm watch at this point. We did have some clouds roll through earlier, a little bit of storm, a little bit of hail here, but nothing to write home about. But something to keep an eye on. It's a warning, or this watch was going to remain in place until this evening. Just before the break, we were talking to food policy expert there, Dr. Sylvain Charlebois, and talking about this whey shortage and this whey protein shortage. On the heels of that, the federal government just announced their $3.2 billion national food security strategy today. The goal is to lower grocery bills by overhauling how food is grown, processed, and sold here in Canada. It's kind of what Sylvain was talking about there. This multi-year plan is titled More Choice, More Control, More Canada. Seeks to reduce the country's dependence on international imports and break the grip of a highly concentrated retail market that officials say has contributed to surging food inflation. Prime Minister Mark Carney announcing the strategy today in Toronto, saying a country that can't feed itself or fuel itself or defend itself isn't truly sovereign. It's vulnerable to global shocks. It's vulnerable to supply chain disruptions, vulnerable to tariffs. So to protect our sovereignty and truly take control of our future, we have to take control of our food system. It's a central pillar of the strategy. Is the creation of what's called the Food Link Fund, which will see Ottawa provide $1 billion over 10 years to expand the Ontario Food Terminal and build new regional food hubs across the country. Those hubs will then allow independent grocers and local farmers a way to bypass the big five retail chains that currently control 75% of the Canadian market. A government official telling reporters that the goal here is to try to inject some competition and some alternatives to the big fives, the big five retail chains, rather. We're really looking at the structural gaps and the pressures faced by independent grocery stores, different outlets where food can be purchased, restaurants, institutions needing to source food. So, of course, this strategy comes as we're all facing higher food prices. Food prices have risen 31% since 2020, and it's an issue that has been repeatedly highlighted, particularly by the opposition, and putting pressure on the Liberal government to address affordability. That inflation, the government says in its strategy, is similar to food inflation in other G7 countries and has been caused

0: caused by domestic and global pressures. That includes the Russian invasion of Ukraine, the wars in the Middle East, which have driven up the cost of fuel and fertilizer. So to address these vulnerabilities, the government is setting a target to increase the domestically produced share of healthy food available to Canadians from the 75% now to 85% by 2032, so 6 years. Carney noting that we are an agricultural superpower, but for a lot of Canadians, it doesn't feel like that at the checkout counter. I think that's a fair assessment. We have, I mean, just drive through the prairies and you can see just how much of an agricultural superpower we are. But you look at what we're buying. You know, we grow more at home, process more at home, and feed more Canadians with Canadian food, says Carney. Canada's food inflation outpaced the rest of the G7 early this year at 6.2%. StatsCan recently said the figure eased to 3.5% in April, the second highest rate in the G7 behind the UK. Ottawa has sought some short-term measures to address the rising grocery bills, like that one-time GST rebate that began rolling out to some Canadians last week to lower and mostly lower and middle-income class Canadians. Some middle-income class Canadians. That credit program is set to transition next month into the higher Canada Groceries and Essentials Benefit. That was announced back in January, along with the development of this food security strategy. This money is a significant portion of the strategy's funding, which is $750 million over 7 years, is earmarked for controlled environment agriculture. This includes supporting the expansion of greenhouses and vertical farms to grow produce year-round that Canada currently imports, such as strawberries, lettuce, and various vegetables. Currently, Canadians rely on imports for 88% of our fresh fruit and 72% of our vegetables that are consumed. The plan also targets what officials describe as a longstanding gap in our agri-food sector, the tendency to export raw materials only to import them back as processed goods. For example, Canada exported $724 million worth of tomatoes in 2025 and then imported back $511 million in processed tomato products. So to reverse this trend, the government is going to provide $1 billion through Farm Credit Canada for capital-intensive processing projects. And according to this document, it says we need more Canada, more food that is grown here, more food that is processed here, more food on store shelves from here. It sounds good in practice. Let's see where we're at in 6 years in 2032. It's 426. Let's take a break. Coming up, we are going to talk about gaaslighting. A lot of times we sort of attribute it to romantic relationships, but that's more of an issue in the workplace or becoming more of an issue. Before we go, let's take a quick look at the Stampeders report.
1: I'm Mark Stephen with your Calgary Stampeder report, brought to you by your Alberta Ford dealers. Well, the new CFL week is underway today. Winnipeg and the Hamilton Tiger Cats kick things off in Winnipeg. The Blue Bombers come into the game after an outstanding performance by two of their standouts in that game with the Stampeders. Brady Oliveira was outstanding carrying the ball out of the backfield, and Sergio Castillo was right on point with his place kicking. We'll see if they can continue that today. Those players made a big difference in their opener. Let's also remember Willie Jefferson, the big defensive lineman. When he reaches up and tries to knock a ball down, he either forces a quarterback to change his throw, or the ball ends up on the turf. As for the Ticats, they kind of shot themselves in the foot last week. They went into overtime against Montreal, but a fumble led to the game-winning kick by the Alouettes. Bo Levi Mitchell, though, had an outstanding game, 34 of 39 passing. But in the end, it didn't matter. Anyway, the Cats and the Bombers tonight, it opens up the brand new CFL week. I'm Mark Stephen, and that's your Calgary Stampeder report, brought to you by your Alberta Ford dealers.
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7: This is Global News. I'm Russell Skeet. It's mainly cloudy and 13 degrees at 4:30. Police are ruling the deaths of a woman and a young boy yesterday in Temple as a murder-suicide. Police were called to the home in the Northeast community around 2 o'clock. Inside, they found the bodies of a 42-year-old woman and a 7-year-old boy. Autopsies today confirmed the boy died by homicide and the woman's death was deemed a suicide. Police say they aren't looking for any other suspects. Police say out of respect for the impacted family, identities of the individuals are not being released. They add, in this case, there was no history of family violence. Coming up, more details are emerging in a potential municipal corruption scandal. But first, QR Calgary Time Saver Traffic.
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9: In the southeast, the traffic lights had been out. Anderson Road and Acadia Drive. Looks like things are working again, but if you're on eastbound Anderson, could be an extra 5 to 10 minutes as you make your way over to Deerfoot. On Deerfoot, if you're headed southbound, already seeing a pretty steady drive, going to be 20 to 25 minutes from 17th Avenue down towards Anderson. You might be able to save a little bit of time by heading east and using either 52nd Street or Stony Trail instead. Glenmore, we've got a couple of problems eastbound. There's a collision on eastbound Glenmore at the exit ramp to Deerfoot, but with a 10 to 15 minute delay from McLeod. And there's a collision on eastbound Glenmore at 68th Street Southeast. That's 10 to 15 extra minutes from before 52nd Street. If you're trying to get onto Stony Trail, you might want to head north up 52nd and use Pagan, or south down 52nd and use 114th Avenue. Turn your gas guzzling into pizza guzzling with a pump relief pizza from Pizza 73, starting at $21.99. And unlike gas, the price will go down. For QR Calgary Time Saver Traffic, I'm Phil Jensen.
7: Months after RCMP seized the cell phones of the former mayor and other elected officials, we're finding out why. Court documents obtained by Global News reveal police are investigating allegations of municipal corruption related to a land use decision last year by the previous council. The documents allege that development consultant David White offered campaign donations in exchange for a vote going his way. White has declined to comment. Mayor Jeremy Farkas is now floating the idea of a lobbyist registry to improve transparency.
10: I'll be working with my council colleagues to explore the concept, to take a look at what is in place for other major cities across North America and ensure that the city

0: Calgary is the gold standard for accountability.
1: RCMP seized the cell phones of former Mayor Jody Gondek, former Councillor Sean Chu, and current Councillor Andre Chabot. Chabot's phone has since been returned. No charges have been laid. La Province has filed its appeal of a judge's decision to throw out a petition looking to force a vote on the province quitting Canada. Premier Danielle Smith criticized the ruling last month, calling it anti-democratic, and promised to appeal. Court of King's Bench Justice Shana Leonard found the referendum petition shouldn't have been issued under provincial law, and Smith's government neglected its duty to consult First Nations. In the appeal filed today in Edmonton Court, the province says it plans to argue the judge made 14 errors in her decision. It says issuing the petition didn't trigger the duty to consult, and the judge failed to give weight to the democratic purpose of the petition process. Meanwhile, NDP leader Ed Danci isn't surprised by a new poll on the premier's approval ratings. The Angus Reid poll shows approval for Danielle Smith sitting at 39%, down 7 points from 3 months ago, and her worst rating as premier.
2: People are tired of her endless distractions and her endless culture wars. They're tired of a separation referendum that they don't want. There's very

0: entire electrical system, working with the regulator, generators, wires owners, and retailers to ensure Alberta's electricity market is stabilized and delivers consistent and more affordable bills for Albertans.
1: The party's also pledging to increase the minimum wage to $18 an hour and tie it to inflation. Says it'll also reduce grocery prices, help people buy their first homes faster, and remove the 13-cent per liter provincial gas tax while prices remain high. A World Cup fever spreading through Calgary with the kickoff today of the 39-day event, the supersized World Cup, being hosted by Canada, the U.S., and Mexico here in Calgary. Fans flocked to Stephen Avenue for an outdoor viewing party as Mexico beat South Africa 2-0. Mike Chupinia with the Side Street Pub and Grill says it's a great atmosphere.
2: You want to be part of it. You don't want to be at home. You want to be around a bunch of people that are cheering too. So when you have a sports bar, we have the sound on. You're high-fiving strangers. When you win, obviously, people are sticking around longer after the game to celebrate. So sales definitely go up. So it really helps. It helps all the bars that are actually putting it on.
1: Canada's first ever Men's World Cup match goes tomorrow in Toronto against Bosnia-Herzegovina. A record 104 matches will be held during the event. It's 4:36.
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1: Environment Canada, Calgary weather. A thunderstorm watch is in effect for Calgary. Partly cloudy tonight, a good chance of more showers, a low of 7. Periods of rain, 13 tomorrow, sunny and 18 on Saturday. It's 13 degrees. Breaking news when it happens. Our next scheduled news at 5. I'm Russell Skeet.
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1: 4:37 on your Thursday afternoon. Thanks for joining me. Tim Perrin sitting in on Connect. Let's take a look at what happened on the markets today. Joined by Dave Popowicz from the Popowicz Kermalli Advisory Group, CIBC Wood Gundy. And Dave, the markets rallied a little bit today after Trump called off more attacks on Iran.
2: Yeah, Tim, that was really the story today. Maybe I'll give you the numbers first, and let me explain what sort of happened throughout the day, because we did have a nice day, a big recovery from yesterday's sell-off. The TSX actually up 520 points today, 34,671. The Dow was up 930, effectively clawing back what it gave up yesterday, 50,848. Oil at settlement was down $2.18 at 86.16, but it fell more than that throughout the rest of the trading day. And we had the Canadian dollar down 8 basis points to 71.64 against the U.S. Now, this morning when we got in, the market was positive, and there were, reporting that there were European officials and some Iranian officials commenting that the peace talks between the two sides had intensified. And so we've heard from President Trump, you know, these kinds of things before. He's called off the plans this evening for U.S. military strikes, but he said also that the, a peace deal could be signed within a couple of days. Again, we've heard it before, but on the heels of hearing it from European officials and, you know, what we heard this morning from the Iranian officials, perhaps lending a little extra credence to that, and the market's definitely responding to that positive news. Oil down, stocks up, interest rates, bond yields coming down. So exactly as you might expect.
1: Let me ask you, Dave, it feels like this has been a real, you know, seesaw kind of a ride this year on the markets.
2: Well, I think that's probably an understatement. You know, there's always a reason to be afraid, Tim, in markets, in investing for sure. But the uncertainty that Trump, President Trump and the Trump administration introduces is definitely something that, you know, we haven't seen since his last administration. And I would argue that it's, you know, even more uncertain in this particular, you know, the Trump 2.0 administration. So, yeah, it's not for the faint of heart these days. And you've got to be very careful about being whipsawed on any given day, which is a good example of yesterday versus today's, market moves.
1: Yeah. All right. Thank you, Dave. That's Dave Popowicz from the Popowicz Kermalli Advisory Group, CIBC Wood Gundy. Gaslighting is a form of psychological manipulation where a perpetrator systematically

0: systematically rather distorts the truth, causing the victim to doubt their own memory, their perception of reality, or even their sanity. And while it's something that's usually attributed to romantic relationships, University of Calgary researchers have been looking at the concept of gaslighting as it applies to the workplace, and their work has now been published in the Journal of Management. Dr. Tunde Ogunfora is a professor of organizational behavior and human resources with the University of Calgary, and he joins us. Tunde, welcome to the show.
1: Thank you.
0: Gaslighting is often considered something that a romantic partner might do, not something you would experience in the workplace. So how does workplace gaslighting differ from relationship gaslighting?
1: That's a good question. So in fact, it's one of the things that got us thinking about the different ways that gaslighting has been, the word has been used in, you know, in common language over the last couple of years. But if you actually go back to about 20, 30 years ago, gaslighting has been around and it's been used in medical, in the field of medicine, nursing, even philosophy. And essentially, it's always been used to describe an attempt to essentially distort someone's reality, their sense of reality. So even though it is absolutely more common to hear about it in relationship context, it's definitely something that's been around for ages. And essentially, if there's power imbalance, if there's someone who's trying or able to make someone feel or drive someone crazy, gaslighting can occur.
0: How widespread is the issue of gaslighting in the workplace?
1: That's a good question. So it's one of the things we've been actually thinking about, contemplating. It's difficult to put a number on it. Generally speaking, we talk about gaslighting as a low base rate event. So essentially, it doesn't happen that frequently. But if you consider, for instance, say, 5% or even 2% of the population experiences gaslighting in a sample, for instance, in a data set that you collect, when you, extrapolate that to like the population, the world population, you're still talking about millions of people. So even though it's a low base rate event, it warrants investigation and understanding because, you know, it affects like several people.
0: What would some examples perhaps of gaslighting at work be? Like, well, and what kind of harm can it do?
1: Yep. So in our work, we actually spent a bit of time trying to understand what this looks like and how it's different from things like bullying, having an abusive boss and so on and so forth. And we discovered at least two key elements of it. First is when you have a boss, and ultimately this could also be a coworker, who does things like tries to make you feel like your feelings are irrational or crazy, tries to make you feel like you're crazy, oftentimes working on things that you know happened, but trying to essentially reconstruct what happened, oftentimes to manipulate you, oftentimes to control you. One of the interesting statements or phrases that people use during our interviews is makes you question reality by spinning tales of things you did that never happened. So whenever someone essentially, for different reasons, maybe to control you, maybe because they're just trying to, get out of taking accountability, for instance, when people start to essentially reshape reality of things that happen at work, then that's a form of gaslighting.
0: With gaslighting at the workplace, does that become a workplace cultural issue, or is it limited to a single individual, a coworker, a manager, or someone in a position of leadership? Is it something that is systemic within that particular work environment, or is it individuals?
1: Right. So I think based on that, what we've done so far, this tends to be something that specific individuals do. That being said, you're on the money there. It is very possible that the culture of an organization can evolve in such a way that it permits these types of things to happen. So essentially, directly or indirectly, promoting this sort of behavior. Although we haven't done any research on it so far, there is also evidence that people in positions of power can attempt to gaslight, say, the entire organization.

0: So there's possibility that, say, for instance, the top management team, for whatever reason, want to keep their employees in the dark, so they start to make up things, try to confuse details and so on and so forth. We have not studied that yet, but it is conceptually or theoretically possible for that to happen. One of the things we're looking forward to exploring over the next couple of years.
1: So if an employee, though, is confident that they're being gaslit at work, what are their options? Can they go to, like, HR or to someone else in a position of power?
0: Yeah, so that's very tricky. But I think what I would suggest is, first of all, finding a partner, someone else that you can essentially, like, reality check with, like, test, you know, is it just me or is this person making things up? You know, is this person trying to control me? So finding that trusted partner, someone who you can verify essentially chain of events with, and to the extent that you can have, you know, someone vouch for you that, yeah, it's not just you, then the next thing I would suggest, yeah, is, you know, talk to the, you know, the person that's acting that way towards you. And if, you know, and of course, sometimes that's not always possible for different reasons. I don't want to call to my boss and say, hey, why are you gaslighting me?
1: Right.
0: So, yeah, so HR might be the next, you know, step. Unfortunately, legislation in Canada is such that it currently does not cover or recognize gaslighting and some of the other, like, kind of horrible types of behaviors that we experience in the workplace. It doesn't, they're not recognized. But in fact, the UK government officially recognizes gaslighting, and they passed a law. I'm trying to think now. It was a few years ago that made essentially there's a 5-year jail term. Now, this is outside the workplace, but so for now, at least in Canada, the best we can do is, you know, support each other, talk to HR, and you know, essentially try to get away from these types of situations if we can.
1: My last question for you, Tunde, is it can be, like, if you recognize there's a problem and you want to leave your job, I mean, that can be difficult if you don't have anything else lined up, but can this also affect someone's motivation and desire to find meaningful employment after having an experience like this?
0: Oh, wow. Yeah, that's a good question. We know from our research that people actually tend to, at least across multiple data sets, so in multiple studies, people did talk about wanting to leave. They have a strong desire to leave. So they answered affirmative to questions like, you know, in the next 6 months, I would be more likely to look for a job and those types of things. but yes, the reality for many people, though, is that it's difficult. The economy might not be the greatest. You may not be in a position to find a job. So, it's challenging. And oftentimes what we then say in those cases is try everything you can within the organization to at least try to make it work, to try to find a fix for it, maybe request a transfer to another unit if it's possible. But again, these are all possibilities for some people, but not other people. But to your question of whether someone could actually feel demotivated to, you know, even look for another job, I imagine in extreme cases that could happen. I don't have a firm answer on that. But there are stories of people experiencing such severe mistreatment in the workplace that they are unable to function outside the workplace. They can't get a job because it's been so traumatizing. I won't rule that out as a possibility, but of course we don't have evidence to suggest that this is something that would apply to every single person who goes through this experience.
1: Well, either way, it's a very difficult psychological experience, regardless of whether it's a workplace or a relationship or a romantic one. It can be very difficult.
0: Absolutely.
1: Some very important insights here. Tunde, thank you so much for joining me today.
0: Thank you so much. Have a good day.
1: That is Dr. Tunde Ogunfora, a professor of organizational behavior and human resources with the University of Calgary. They're doing some work over there about gaslighting in the workplace. Let's take a break. 4:49. 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
3: On Deerfoot, we've got a collision northbound near the 17th Avenue overpass, mostly off to the left shoulder, but it might take an extra 5 to 10 minutes from near Pagan Trail. Across the way, southbound Deerfoot's in a pretty standard rush hour drive, going to be 15, maybe 20 minutes from 17th Avenue down towards Anderson. If you're thinking

0: about alternate routes, Stony Trail is a great alternative today. Glenmore Trail, we got a couple of problems eastbound, a collision at the exit ramp to Deerfoot with eastbound delays of 10 to 15 minutes from McLeod, and a collision on eastbound Glenmore Trail near 68th Street Southeast. That's also 10 to 15 minutes from near 52nd Street. If you're trying to get onto Stony, maybe take 52nd Street north to Pagan or south to 114th Avenue. And in the northwest, there's a collision northbound Shaganappy Trail at Valiant Drive, just north of Market Mall. That's going to be 10 to 15 extra minutes as you make your way up the hill from the Children's Hospital. 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
1: I stumbled upon something online recently, and I knew what this was, but for some people, they might not be aware. If you look at a keyboard, I've got a keyboard right in front of me here. You'll notice that the F key and the J key have these small tactile ridges at the bottom, and the other keys don't have that. And I think if you're of a certain age, you might know what those are for. And it's essentially, those are known as homing markers because they help a person find the center of the keyboard solely by touch. Those little bumps were just to, so you have, you know, where you can start your typing. And that was really part of the origins of the early typewriter designs. Because I remember when I was in high school, I had to take a typing class. And that would have been 1991.

0: 1992, and this was really before computers were everywhere. They were starting to make their ways into homes, but and I remember taking a typing class and thinking, why am I taking a typing class? Why do I need to take a class to learn how to type? And I'll tell you what, that has turned out to be probably one of the most beneficial classes I've ever taken, because now getting into news, I was able to learn to type very fast on a keyboard, on a typewriter, and then that skill transferred into once the digital age arrived in full and we all had our keyboards. But yeah, there's probably a lot of kids out there who may not be aware why those little ridges are there, but that was just so you can center yourself on the keyboard. I know a lot of people still probably type like, index fingers on the keyboard, but that's not the best way to do it. But there you go. Now you know a little bit of history that I thought I'd share with you. Coming up after 5 o'clock, speaking of history, scientists have reconstructed genomes of woolly mammoths, horses, steppe bison, and ground squirrels that roamed the grasslands of the Canadian Arctic during the last ice age. And they have been able to do all that because of frozen squirrel poop that they found in the Yukon. This is a fascinating story, and we're going to talk to someone who's done some of the research and explain how this ancient squirrel poop is allowing us to explore what it was like and in the Arctic grasslands in the age of the mammoths. That's coming up after 5 o'clock. Let's take a break for news. 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Everybody's
1: working for the weekend. 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
2: This is the Realty Minute. Gord Gillies here with Len T. Wong. Hello again, Len.
3: Hi, Gord.
2: I am going off topic this time, Len, to acknowledge something other than selling homes you love to do, refereeing basketball. How long have you been running up and down courts in Calgary?
3: Yeah, it's amazing. I can't believe it. I've been

0: for you?
1: I think the biggest thing is just the relationships that I've built over the years. I think the biggest thing that I always get a kick out of is when I referee the kids and they go, you refereed my mom and you refereed my dad. And that, so what that does is it gives me a real big happiness. And I, you know, I, it's great to see that. And people come up to me and say, thank you.
2: And in 50 years, you've never missed a call.
1: Oh, that's right. I'll never ever tell you though, but I'm not perfect. But I tell you, I had the question asked me, like, how many basketball games did you referee? And I said, probably close to 10,000 basketball games.
2: Connected to the community. Congratulations. 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
13: This is Global News. I'm Russell Skeet. It's mainly cloudy and 13 degrees at 5 o'clock. Police are calling the deaths of a 42-year-old woman and her 7-year-old son in Temple yesterday a murder-suicide. Police say they confirmed the conclusion after an autopsy on the bodies today. Police say they aren't looking for any other suspects. They say out of respect for the impacted family, identities of the individuals are not being released. Police add in this case, there was no history of family violence. Coming up, the province has appealed a court ruling blocking a separation petition. But first, QR Calgary Time Saver Traffic.
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15: On northbound Deerfoot, we've got a collision by the 17th Avenue overpass, mostly off to the left shoulder, but it might take an extra 10 minutes from the Caffro Bridge. If you're heading north of the city up the QE2, there is some pretty heavy rain up that way. Northbound Deerfoot is slow from Beddington Trail all the way up past Highway 566 on the QE2. That's going to be about 25 extra minutes. Might want to hit the washroom before you hit the highway. Down on southbound Deerfoot, seeing a steady rush hour drive, that's about 25 minutes. From 17th Avenue down towards Anderson and Bow Bottom. Stony Trail is looking like a really good alternative to Deerfoot today. And on Anderson, reports of a collision eastbound as you approach Deerfoot. It's an extra 5 to 10 minutes from Acadia. 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
13: Alberta is appealing a judge's decision to throw out a petition to force a vote on the province quitting Canada. Premier Danielle Smith promised the appeal last month and called the ruling anti-democratic. The judge found the referendum petition should not have been issued.

0: And Smith's government neglected its duty to consult First Nations. Smith cited the judge's decision as being a reason a direct question on separation can't be added to this October's referendum ballot. Mayor Jeremy Farkas says he's committed to improving transparency at City Hall in the midst of a municipal corruption investigation by RCMP. According to court documents obtained by Global News, the Mounties are investigating an allegation. Money was offered in exchange for a council vote during a public meeting last summer by the previous city council. Farkas says council doesn't have information about the investigation, but it has raised important questions.
1: I've been working with my council colleagues in the recent days to bring forward a motion to work within what is possible for us within current municipal provincial legislation to establish a municipal lobbyist registry and advancing other accountability measures. And I remain committed to strengthening transparency, improving public trust, and making City Hall more accountable to the people we serve.
0: As part of the RCMP investigation, the cell phones of former Mayor Jody Gondek, former Councillor Sean Chu, and current Councillor Andre Chabot were seized. So far, no charges have been laid. Calgary police have charged a 26-year-old city man after another man was stabbed yesterday in the East Village. Around 3 yesterday afternoon, police were called to 7th Avenue and 4th Street Southeast, finding a man in his 20s suffering stab wounds. He's in hospital in stable condition. Police said the suspect fled the area but was taken into custody without incident. Police say the two knew each other. The suspect faces charges of aggravated assault and possession of a dangerous weapon. Well, the NDP has unveiled an affordability plan. It says we'll keep more money in Albertans' pockets. Kyle Kazowski, NDP Shadow Minister of Affordability and Utilities, says one of the areas of focus will be on grocery prices.
2: Our plan would appoint a new grocery watchdog to look at pricing practices and bring transparency to Albertans. We all recall the recent scandal with retailers fixing the price of bread. We need a watchdog to make sure Albertans are getting a fair price for essentials like groceries.
0: The opposition is also pledging to cut electricity bills by 10%, increase the minimum wage to $18 an hour, and then to tie it to inflation, help people buy their first homes faster, and remove the 13-cent per liter provincial gas tax while prices remain high. Calgarians are embracing World Cup fever as the 39-day event gets underway. Fans flock to Stephen Avenue this afternoon for an outdoor viewing party as Mexico beats South Africa 2-0. For many, it's a celebration of the two places they call home.
3: Being here today is gathering the two countries together, feeling only with one heart, the big pumping of one heart and one joy.
4: I see it as a multicultural gathering, which can make the people close to each other. They can have more fun, spend more time.
0: Restaurant and bars in the city are getting set for a busy few weeks. Canada's first ever Men's World Cup match goes tomorrow in Toronto against Bosnia-Herzegovina. A record 104 matches will be held during the event. It's 5:05.
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0: Environment Canada Calgary weather. A severe thunderstorm watch is in effect for Calgary. Partly cloudy tonight. Good chance of more showers. A low of 7, periods of rain, and 13 tomorrow. It's 13 degrees. Breaking news when it happens. Our next scheduled news at 5:30. I'm Russell Skeet.
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6: It's 5:06 on your Thursday afternoon. Thanks for joining me today. So here's a question for you. What can a pile of ancient squirrel poop tell us about the Ice Age? Quite a lot, as it turns out. A new study analyzing DNA preserved in Yukon squirrel latrines has revealed everything from mammoths and horses to plants and insects that lived hundreds of thousands of years ago. Joining us to talk about this is Dr. Scott Cocker. He's one of the researchers involved in this fascinating discovery. Scott, welcome to the show.
8: It's great to have you here. Thanks for having me.
6: I found this story endlessly fascinating, but let's start with the obvious question. I mean, did you ever imagine that ancient squirrel poop would become one of the most valuable scientific archives in the Yukon?
8: I definitely didn't know it was going to be, but by goodness, I am glad it is. I have been a huge...

0: These squirrel latrines or these bathrooms, and I'll explain that momentarily, that they contain DNA from mammoths, horses, and other Ice Age animals. Was it like a eureka moment for you and for the team?
1: 100%. I think we were really interested in what you could understand about the diet of these squirrels over the past 700,000 years. But we didn't realize quite to the extent of how much of a freak they were in terms of what they eat and what they don't interact with.
0: So let's talk a little bit about the ancient ground squirrels back in the Yukon, back during the Ice Age. What can you tell us about them and what they were doing, and not just what they were eating, but they were creating these burrows and these underground bathrooms, essentially, in their little huts and houses they were creating for themselves?
1: Yeah, exactly. So these squirrels, which are still alive today in Yukon Territory, Northwest Territories, Nunavut, they lived in what we call this mammoth ecosystem. So there's a dry, arid grassland ecosystem that spanned from Yukon Territory all the way through Russia. And they were part of this ecosystem. They were burrowing, they were storing seeds into their middens or their burrows so that they're preparing themselves for hibernation. So by doing that, they're basically getting themselves ready for hibernation, storing food that they have prepared for after hibernation, and of course, they've got to go to the bathroom somewhere.
0: Right, and those little latrine areas in their burrows, that's where you found this treasure trove of DNA and other important information.
1: Exactly, yeah. I think for us it was a bit of a surprise because paleofeces or coprolites or turds, whatever you want to call them, they can almost, you know, we consider them as a waste product, something you're not super interested in or something that doesn't contain useful information. But here the study was really showing that there are really a plethora of animals and plants that we can uncover from looking at DNA in these turds.
0: So what were some of the things you found that were particularly of interest and of note?
1: I think, of course, always finding large mammals, so things like mammoths and bison and horses. We expected to see the plants, we expected to see maybe some interaction with insects, but getting a really strong signal of some of these large mammals, that was the most exciting.
0: So were they scavengers? Were they eating the corpses that were on the ground? Because, I mean, obviously they weren't hunting them.
1: Yeah, exactly. Although it's a good thing to imagine.
0: it is. It paints quite the image.
1: Exactly. The squirrels themselves are what we'd really call opportunistic scavengers. So they're really bulking up on anything they can get their little hands on before hibernation.

0: this idea of them being these little cute herbivores that just want to eat fruits and seeds and leaves and things is really not the picture. And from our data, we basically show that this has been a behavior for at least the last 700,000 years.
1: You know, when you think of squirrels, I mean, I think you probably think of them as eating mostly seeds or whatever they sort of find on the ground, I guess, mostly. But you don't necessarily think that they would be picky eaters. Were you surprised to learn just how adventurous their diets were?
0: I think I was maybe surprised to get such a strong indication of these large animals. We expect to see them eating these smaller mammals. This is not super unusual in ground squirrels and rodents in general. But it was a fun kind of idea because we don't really have the same large megafauna or mammals that exist in the Yukon now. It was kind of a cool signal to show that they really interacted with their ecosystem on a level that we don't quite appreciate now.
1: You know, for someone who's not a scientist, I'm not a scientist, but I find this, like I said, endlessly fascinating. What's the coolest thing that this ancient DNA tells us about life in the Yukon and what it looked like hundreds of thousands of years ago?
0: Yeah, I think for us, some of the most exciting part is, and for most people's understanding, is seeing these large mammoths, these mammoth remains or this mammoth DNA being preserved. And for us, it's a really exciting look into what we'd call deep time genetics or you know, basically a DNA that is really quite old. We're really getting a bit of a snapshot into what that ecosystem looked like and how those animals, because we have such good preservation, we can reconstruct some information from their genetics. And now we can understand how those ancient animals, not just the squirrels, are related to their predecessors that went extinct at the end of the last ice age.
1: You know, I think about how DNA is preserved, and I think about like Jurassic Park and how they said it was in the blood of the mosquitoes, or it was, you know, perhaps in the bone fragments you could find some traces of DNA, or maybe there's leftover skin or hair or something that might be found. But actually, poop is actually a pretty good the method to hold DNA and to preserve DNA.
0: Yeah, definitely. I think for us, it was a case of developing the method portion of our research. Like, how do we get the best signal from these coprolites? Because one of the challenges with DNA is you don't really want to see the things you don't want to find. You know, you want to try and narrow in on a select few species. And so for us, it was figuring out how best to amplify the signals of the things we were really interested in and make sure the ones that we things that we weren't interested in didn't flood the signal, basically.
1: Is it difficult to find fossilized feces or coprolites in similar to what we found here in the Yukon?
0: You know, I must say, and maybe it's a skill I'm quite happily to develop, but I'm finding it easier and easier as I go along.
1: maybe that's just the education and experience of finding so much of it.
0: Or maybe that says something about me as a person. But we do find a lot of it in the Yukon, and the sites we work at in the Klondike Goldfield, so these are on the traditional territories of the Trondik-Wechen First Nation. These mines are, I mean, they're literally gold mines for gold. But for us, they're really just gold mines for this deep time look into what our ecosystems look like, you know, within the last 700,000 years in Yukon.
1: You know, I know a lot of this has been, a lot of these sort of burrows and these squirrel latrines have been found because of climate change exposing these ancient records. But ironically, it's, you know, the climate change is not only exposing these ancient records, but threatening to destroy them as well. So I guess my last question to you is, how urgent is the race to study these sites before they're gone?
0: I mean, that's a great question. For us, it's really important. There are some sites here, and there are very, very few sites in the world that preserve permafrost in general, but there are a few sites that preserve permafrost of that age. You know, there are a handful of sites that preserve permafrost of 700,000 years old. So for us, it's really important to do this work because we will just simply lose these archives. They will be washed away, and the DNA will be totally gone, and the fossils will be totally lost. So for us, it's one of the most key parts of our work, and we're working closely with the Yukon government and the Trondik-Wechen First Nation to make sure that happens.
1: The Yukon is perhaps one of the most beautiful spots I've ever been to in this country. I had the privilege to visit there last year for the first time, and I can't wait to get back. And I love the work you guys are doing. Keep it up, and thanks so much for joining me and sharing some insights on what I think a lot of people would be surprised to learn. I don't think anyone tuning in today thought they would learn about ancient squirrel poop, but there you go. Thanks so much.
0: Thank you very much for having me. It was great to chat.
1: Thanks, Scott. That is Dr. Scott Cocker. He is one of the researchers involved in this fascinating discovery in the Yukon. They've found all this treasure trove.

0: as he said, of these burrows with that were homes to ancient squirrels back in the Ice Age, and everything they were finding in there in this ancient squirrel poop that would become some of the most valuable scientific archives that have been discovered inside that those corporates, as what it's called. They have found DNA from mammoths, horses, bison, plants, insects, all kinds of stuff that have lived hundreds of thousands of years ago. It's fascinating research, and if you ever get the chance to go up to the Yukon again, take that chance, because it's so beautiful up there, and it's a wonderful part of our country. Let's take a break. Coming up on 516, you're listening to Connect on QR Calgary.
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2: On northbound Deerfoot, there's a stall near the 17th Avenue overpass, mostly off to the left shoulder, and delays are minor, but it does sneak up on you as you come around that bend. Past that, there's a collision on a northbound Deerfoot near McKnight. Northbound Deerfoot's also seeing a 10 to 15 minute delay from 16th Avenue up to Beddington Trail. Past that, the QE2 is looking pretty slow today. That's another 15 to 20 minutes from Stony Trail as you make your way up towards Airdrie. And in the northwest, there's a collision northbound on Shaganappy Trail, just north of Market Mall by Valiant Drive. Should be moved mostly off the road now, but people have been walking around their vehicles. 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
3: A beloved 75-year-old man washing up, getting ready for bed, is brutally beaten and killed. 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
0: Oh, hey, it's 5:20. Should I turn on your mics or... There we go. You're on. Hi. There we go. Russ and Talia, producer Talia, joining us today.
12: I have control of Jock's my own mic.
0: So, hey, I know, okay, this might be more for you and I's our speed, but have you been keeping an eye on the Rush tour?

0: I'm aware of it.
1: Are you a Rush fan?
0: Not in the least.
1: Well, okay, I'm a Rush fan.
2: Really?
1: I mean, you've been keeping track of the Rush, the band.
0: There's a story about why. Yeah. So you go first, and I can tell you why I'm not.
1: I mean, I'm just a fan because I've just kind of always been a fan. Like, it's just one of those things I heard growing up. And then
2: Canadian culture.
1: I mean, you know.
2: Spirit of radio.
0: I hate the Tragically Hip, too.
1: Oh, my God. That is blasphemous. How dare you?
0: Overrated.
1: I disagree.
0: Overrated.
1: Well, so what are you listening to?
0: Anything but those two bands.
1: Okay, what's your go-to Canadian band?
0: Yeah, I have a go-to Canadian band. Oh, if you ever look at my iTunes, like all the through.
2: Your iTunes?
0: Well, whatever. You know what I mean. The music
1: on my phone.
0: Spotify? No, I don't use Spotify.
2: Oh, Apple Music.
0: Yeah, I use Apple. Okay, Apple Music, iTunes, whatever. I don't know. I'm
1: old man yells at cloud.
0: I had to start with records and 8-tracks, and then I had to go to cassettes, and then I had to go to CDs, and then I had to go to downloads.
1: Yeah,
0: and
1: now we're back to records.
0: Bugger off. I can call whatever. I want. Anyway, an old man yells at cloud. No, I had a roommate of mine, a friend of mine growing up, and he just lived, breathed, and died Rush. He never shut up about it. That's all I ever heard. And because they were okay. I didn't think they were the greatest band the world had ever seen. So I just, and then I had this guy who just would not shut up about it. So I developed a hate for the band. Although I'm sure they're very talented and lovely people.
1: They are. I've met them. I've met both Alex and Getty. Getty was particularly lovely and autographed a book for me. And so he's pretty awesome. It sounds like the tour. So this is their tour debut. It's I think it's called, what's the tour? 50-something or something like that?
0: Yeah, big fan.
1: I mean, I'm not a... Listen, okay, you know, quiet you. I'm not spending the money on the tickets. Like, I love going to concerts, but I mean, let's be honest, tickets these days are impossible. Although, your story about Taylor Swift kind of blew my mind, Talia.
2: Yeah, I was able to get the Eras Tour when it went to Vancouver 2 years ago. I was able to get my ticket for $15.
0: $15. I know, I love that. That's a great story.
1: Tell me how you did it. Do you want to tell people how you did it?
2: I think I've mentioned it before, but essentially the radio station I was on, we went live to air, and I got a notification from what I call the Swifty Dark Web that tickets were available on Ticketmaster. Essentially, Ticketmaster was allowing more tickets to be sold once they realized they had more space in the arenas. But it wasn't like you got a notification. You just kind of had to try your luck. So I wasn't able to get in, but my producer who was working with me was able to get in. And by the time the first interview was done at like 3:15, I had a ticket for the Saturday night show.
0: For $15.
2: You spend more at Starbucks for like your breakfast order.
0: Now, did you end up in the rafters somewhere with a good seat? Did it matter?
2: I was behind the stage technically, but because the stage is so big, you could still see the majority of it.
1: At $15, like, I mean, I think who cares? That's still a deal.
0: Also, right behind the stage with a completely obstructed view for $15
2: exactly,
0: if it's a good show.
2: Exactly, yeah. Right?
0: Because they have big screens everywhere.
2: 100%.
1: Was that the best concert you've ever seen?
2: Absolutely. It was the best day of my life. My wedding day will never compare when that day comes. It'll be like the second best day.
1: Yeah. What about you, Russ? What's the best concert you've ever seen?
0: I don't know.
2: Not Rush.
1: Apparently not. Or the Tragically Hip.
2: By the way,
1: Char agrees with you. I agree with Russell on both ends. So
0: Thank you. See, because that's good. That's class tells. I'm telling you right now. Nazareth, I think. I saw them back at the Body Shop 100 years ago in Calgary, but they were loud. I'm pretty sure I still have hearing problems from it, but they were so good. This is ones you guys are going to laugh at me. Larry Gowan.
1: Saw him. Gowan puts on a hell of a show.
0: Saw him at Callaway Park. Actually, we got to... A buddy of mine was kind of running the show, so we got to hang out with him for basically 2 days.
2: Wow.
0: Super cool guy, really good shows, and he sounds fabulous live.
1: I went to an industry event back when I was in full-time in the radio business, and he was one of the performers, and no one was paying attention, but I was like, this guy's amazing. Like, he was putting on a really great show.
0: I think I own, if not all, most of his albums. Actually, literal albums.
1: Well, there's your Canadian go-to.
0: Yeah, okay, there you go. Yeah. There we go.
1: For me, I've been fortunate enough being in radio that I've seen a lot of concerts over the years. Like, I've seen Rush 4 times. I saw The Hip 4 times. The Hip would be, I saw the last Hip show in Toronto.
2: Did you?
1: So that was the final Hip show in Toronto. Was a really wonderful and just like a sad but beautiful event. Tears for Fears in Seattle is probably up there as one of my
0: best.
1: Great.
0: Yeah, that's
1: my wife
0: that's
1: a
0: good 80s band.
1: Massive Tears for Fears fan.

0: has been since she was a kid. And I saw that they were coming to Seattle, and I was like, well, that's a drive. That's only like a day. So we got tickets, and I got the ticket surprise with them, and we took the whole family. The kids went too, and we went to go see Tears for Fears.
1: Yeah,
0: and
1: see, all my best concert experiences are like when I get to go backstage, like Colin James. I got to meet him and his whole band. I still have their autographs and stuff. Super cool dude. His band was amazing. They were the most, just the nicest people. You know, I'm just some 24-year-old dumb kid who's just first job in radio. And, hello, Mr. James. Hi.
0: Can I have a drink?
1: Exactly. Yeah. And, you know, they were really cool about stuff. So for me, it's not so much about the music and everything. It's more the experience.
0: Yeah.
1: Mm-hmm. Like, I've never been a big concert guy, but there's a few I've gone to over the years. But, when I can get backstage and actually meet the band and have a chit-chat, like I've told you, my I get to golf with Alice Cooper story.
0: Oh, yeah.
2: Wow.
1: That's so
0: we're running out of time, otherwise I'd have you tell the story again. But
1: I got to golf with Alice Cooper. There you go.
0: There you go. That's the gist of it. So, all right, cool. Let's wrap it up here. We got to get to news. It's 5:26.
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8: This is Global News. I'm Russell Skeet. It's mainly cloudy and 11 degrees at 5:30. Police are ruling the deaths of a woman and a young boy yesterday in Temple, a murder-suicide. Police were called to the home in the Northeast community around 2 o'clock. Inside, they found the bodies of a 42-year-old woman and a 7-year-old boy. Autopsies today.

0: identities of the individuals are not being released. They add, in this case, there was no history of family violence. Coming up, the province has filed their appeal over a separation petition blocked by the courts. But first, QR Calgary Time Saver Traffic.
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2: The rain continues to start and stop, slowing traffic in various places all around the city. Over on Deerfoot, we've got a collision southbound near Glenmore Trail. We are seeing delays start to push back towards Pagan. Could be an extra 10 minutes or so. Northbound on Deerfoot, there's a stall at the 17th Avenue overpass, mostly off to the left shoulder. If you want to skip Deerfoot today, you can head east and use 52nd Street or Stoney Trail. Stoney's looking like a really good alternative. Over in the southeast, there is a collision on southbound 52nd Street before 126th Avenue. That could be an extra 15 to 20 minutes. Again, heading east to Stoney might be your best bet. Heading north of the city to Airdrie, there is some poor weather up that way. That's going to be an extra 15 to 20 minutes from near Stoney. And over in the northwest, construction continues 16th Avenue and Home Road. If you're headed eastbound, you're down to a single left lane. Might be an extra 10 minutes from just east of Sarcee. You can always head north and cut through Bowness to save a couple of minutes. Gas going up got you down? 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For QR Calgary Time Saver Traffic, I'm Phil Jensen.
0: Alberta's government has filed its appeal of a judge's decision to throw out a petition looking to force a vote on the province quitting Canada. Premier Danielle Smith criticized the ruling last month, calling it anti-democratic and promised to appeal. Court of King's Bench Justice Shana Leonard found the referendum petition shouldn't have been issued under provincial law, and Smith's government neglected its duty to consult First Nations. In the appeal filed today in Edmonton Court, the province says it plans to argue the judge made 14 errors in her decision. We're learning more about why Mounties seized cell phones belonging to Calgary's former mayor and two councillors 2 months ago. Court documents obtained by Global News reveal the RCMP is investigating allegations of municipal corruption tied to a development decision made by the previous council. The documents allege the development consultant David White offered campaign donations in exchange for a vote going his way. White has declined to comment. Mayor Jeremy Farkas wants to improve transparency by introducing a lobbyist registry.
3: Calgarians deserve to know who is seeking to influence public policy, who they are meeting with, and on whose behalf they are acting. Transparency is not about any one person or case. It is about building public confidence in our institutions.
0: RCMP seized the cell phones of former Mayor Jody Gondek, former Councillor Sean Chu, and current Councillor Andre Chabot. Chabot's phone has since been returned. No charges have been laid. The NDP opposition has unveiled a new affordability plan to try to keep more money in Albertans' pockets. Leader Ned Nenshi says his party would cut electricity bills by 10%, increase the minimum wage to $18 an hour, and reduce grocery bills. He says they would also remove the 13-cent per liter provincial gas tax while prices remain high.
4: This government says they'll do it. They say it's in legislation, but they've looked at every loophole and every single way to get out of it, and Albertans have been paying far more for gasoline for the last 3 months since the start of the war in Iran than they should be.
0: Then she says by its own formula, the UCP government will have to remove the fuel tax come July through the summer if oil stays at the level it's at today. Over 38,000 people took in the 3 days of the Global Energy Show, which wrapped up today here in Calgary. The annual show wasn't just a big win for the 500 exhibitors and 100 delegates or delegates from over 100 countries, but also for the city. The event generated over $70 million in economic impact, supporting more than 23,000 jobs and driving 56,000 hotel stays. The Global Energy Show returns to the BMO Center next June. Calgary police have charged a 26-year-old city man after another was stabbed yesterday in the East Village. Around 3 yesterday afternoon, police were called to 7th Avenue and 4th Street Southeast, finding a man in his 20s suffering stab wounds. He's in hospital in stable condition. Police say the suspect fled the area but was taken into custody without incident. Police say the two know each other. The suspect faces charges of aggravated assault and possession of a dangerous weapon. Canada hits the soccer pitch tomorrow in Toronto for its first game of the World Cup, and Calgary fans of the game are excited. Many of them showed up along Stephen Avenue today for an outdoor viewing party as Mexico beat South Africa in the first match.

0: It is right here. It's right now.
1: Canada's first game is against Bosnia-Herzegovina. There's a record 104 matches set for the 39-day event. It's 5:35.
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1: Environment Canada, Calgary weather. A severe thunderstorm watch is in effect for Calgary. Partly cloudy tonight with a good chance of more showers, a low of 7, periods of rain, and up to 13 tomorrow. It's 11 degrees. Breaking news when it happens. Our next scheduled news at 6. I'm Russell Skeet.
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5: We're coming up on 5:37 on your Thursday afternoon. Thanks for joining me today. As countries, including Canada, move toward these social media bans in an attempt to keep kids safe online, tech companies are in a tug of war over who should be the gatekeepers. Executives from Snapchat and Meta, who own Instagram, Facebook, Threads, they've argued that it should be the app stores rather than the platforms charged with verifying the ages of users when trying to add a platform to their phones. Apple and Google, which run the App Store and Play Store, respectively, have introduced some age-gating measures, but appear to be at odds with the social media platforms over whose responsibility it should be to make sure that the kids are of age. Joining me now is Jenna Post. She is she's the National Technology Impact Advisor at Unplugged Canada. It's a grassroots organization that encourages parents to consider delaying their child's access to phones and social media. Jenna, welcome to the show.
8: Great to be here.
5: Let me ask you first, I guess, about the legislation that was put out yesterday. Your initial thoughts on it.
8: I mean, I think a lot of myself and families across the country are talking a bit of relief that Canada's finally taking a step and bringing some kind of legislation forward to better protect kids online. I think overall they've taken a pretty comprehensive approach to make sure that we have a new regulator who can actually hold these tech companies accountable to the law. Having that age minimum come in immediately to have an immediate effect in protecting kids from these addictive platforms and harmful platforms, but then also having maybe the door open where if we can have some of the pushed for removing some of the addictive features and make these products safer, that there's the potential for some of them to be exempt.
5: So there is a lot of finger pointing going on right now. You've got, like I said, the executives at Snapchat and Meta pointing the finger at Apple and Google, saying they should be the ones who are targeted, not the platforms themselves. Apple and Google says, no, it's your platforms. You're the ones who are allowing all this to do what it does and possibly and potentially corrupt kids. What's your take? Who should be responsible for the enforcement of ensuring that the kids are 16 and younger are not getting access?
8: I actually think they both have a role to play because the App Store level is a nice layer to have because you can then cover any app that is not rated, you know, is rated a certain level where kids shouldn't under a certain age have access. However, those products are also accessible on any browser or gaming console. So if you only have it at the App Store level, you basically leave it wide open for kids to be able to access it on internet browsers and other platforms other than just Apple and Android devices. So I think there is an option to have both where you definitely need to have on the apps that are being identified as the most harmful right now. I think ideally if we did have at the App Store level as well, you could cover more of those apps that are flying under the radar or might be coming up and become where kids maybe want to move towards. So I could think both would actually give you the best protections.
5: Even with this ban in place, though, and you said it, kids are pretty good at getting around restrictions. How realistic is enforcement here? Like, what kinds of loopholes or workarounds? We're seeing it in Australia. It's got to be going to happen here too. What does enforcement look like?
8: Well, I think when you think about it, this is just one country that really has been blazing this alone. And so, if we have more countries like Canada and the other several dozen that are exploring this similar kind of legislation, these companies will be forced to actually try harder to close these gaps. They're not trying very hard right now. They have absolutely the ability to have this the loopholes be closed. But it's never going to be 100%. Just like today, kids can still find ways to get cigarettes and alcohol. We can't strive for perfection. But I look at it that within 6 months, we already have a third of the kids in Australia who are unable to maintain those accounts on social media. They're being spared from those harms. I think that's a positive for the first 6 months. It's going to take time because they need more pressure. And then the more companies

0: are the countries that are willing to then enforce these laws and actually penalize them with penalties, that's when they start to listen, when there's money involved.
1: Part of that legislation that we put in yesterday or introduced yesterday at the House of Commons, you know, companies, these platforms may be exempt if they can prove adequate safeguards for kids. What do you think those safeguards would actually need to look like in order to be meaningful and not just some sort of cosmetic approach?
0: I'm really interested to see how this new commissioner is going to draft that, you know, high bar I would hope would be there, that they have to prove and consistently prove that they're keeping this safe enough for kids. I would think it'd be removing some of the addictive features of products, whether it's the infinite scroll or the customized algorithmic feed. It could be even the kind of features on Snapchat, like Snapstreets, that drive kids to have this habitual need to come into the product, to use it to maintain these vanity metrics with friendships. So I would think that that's one element, is the addictive design. I think they'd also have to show that they can keep predators from accessing kids. We heard in the briefing yesterday from cybertits.ca and how much they're seeing as far as reports coming in of kids being lured online. And so I would think that would be pretty hard to prove, but I think it might actually incentivize them maybe to make the changes we all want to see in these products. So I hope that maybe actually sees some change in the products, but I would think that it'd be a high bar we would have to set here in Canada to prove and consistently prove it's safe enough for kids to get back on if they did.
1: Some of the discussion I've seen online is around concerns about unintended consequences, like privacy issues from age verification or limiting access to digital spaces for teens who rely on them for community or support. What worries you about how that might play out?
0: Well, I think we don't really want to take completely the internet away and ways for kids to connect. I think we should ideally have more spaces get created that are truly safe, where those kids can find that community, but maybe not in the exact way it is right now on social media, because I think the harms right now outweigh the benefits, and that's why we're kind of trying to see, like, give kids more time to develop. They don't have the same critical thinking skills, the decision-making skills, ability to see what's real and what's not, especially in the age of AI, and the kind of harmful content they get exposed on these platforms. It's not all bad, and that's for sure, but we just need to help kids find different spaces, both in person and online, that are safe. And I think from a privacy point, I think, you know, the commissioner in Canada actually came out with some regulations and guidelines around how Canada should implement some age assurance that is privacy preserving but accurate and effective. And I think that is, you know, we see all kinds of places in our lives where we're having to, you know, give personal information to access things online. If I want to set up a bank account online, if I want to open a payroll account, you know, I had to give my daughter's birth certificate to sign up for a sporting event once. That was not my ideal, but it was kind of the price to pay to participate. And so as long as we have, again, really strong regulations that will also make sure that these companies, if they are needing to collect any information, they are being monitored and that they are handling that information very safely and securely and using the minimum to actually do an estimation of age. It's one thing that I find tends to get confused here. It's not about identity verification and figuring out who you are. It's about estimating how old you are. And there are some interesting tools that are coming out, like age keys, that can be used where you could verify once and then use that age key. It's kind of similar to how you set up your fingerprint on your phone to then access your banking apps. You know, your bank is not getting your fingerprint every time you log into your banking account. It's getting a pass-fail to say, is this who should be accessing this product, yes or no? The same thing could be happening with an age key, where then it just says, are you over this age, yes or no? And it would pass that only.
1: All of that being said, and you said it yourself, we should be working with our kids to find these safe spaces online. Shouldn't that be primarily the responsibility of parents? And do we need to have, I got texts about this when I brought this up yesterday. Like, how much of this responsibility should be on the parents if they're going to take the responsibility or think their kids are responsible enough to have a phone and have access to the internet and have access to the apps? Should it not be up to the parents to decide how that's going to play out? Or is it just that parents ultimately are busy and sometimes get lazy and don't really pay attention?
0: Again, I look at this similar to cigarettes or alcohol. I bet you there's some parents who feel they don't mind if their kids drink or smoke underage, and they'll find ways to enable that for them. But I think we know societally, like at a whole, that there's significant harms happening to kids. It's not, maybe it's not happening to your kid, and so you have that opinion where it's just up to the parents. But there are a lot of kids who are being harmed here, and we need to take a collective action here. And that is what parents are asking for, is help. Because these tech companies have

0: design products that are addictive for even us. I think anybody who's an adult who's on these products feels it, feels the draw. And so how can we expect kids to navigate that, you know, when they're just not developmentally ready? And so I do think that the government needs to help step in to support parents in this. It's not about controlling, it's giving support, I see it as. So those who, many of us who want to delay can point and say, look, it's been seen that this is not safe for kids under this certain age, and that's more reason why you shouldn't have it and why we're trying to protect you from this. And, you know, if there's parents out there who really feel their kids should be on it, I'm sure just like any other way, they'll find ways to give them it if they really wanted to.
1: I know it's a tough situation for a lot of parents out there. It's a whole new world, and it's a difficult one to manage, because there's so much out there, like you said, that can be harmful. And let's be honest, there's a lot out there that's not just harmful to kids, but to people in general and adults mm-hmm. as well. So, all right, Jenna, thank you so much for your insights today. Appreciate that.
0: Yeah, thanks for having me.
1: That is Jenna Post. She is the National Technology Impact Advisor at Unplugged Canada. That's a grassroots organization that encourages parents to consider delaying their child's access to phones and social media. See how it plays out. I don't know. I don't know if this is going to be a situation similar to what we're seeing in Australia, where right now they have something like 70% of kids still have their access to things like Instagram and Snapchat, but it's early stages here in Canada, so we'll see how all of it plays out once the laws really take hold. Let's take a break. It's 5:47. 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
3: On Deerfoot, we've got a collision southbound over top of Glenmore Trail, taking up your left lane. Delays are stacking pretty quickly from before Pagan. Your best bet's probably to head west and use Blackfoot Trail, or maybe east over to Barlow or Stoney. I don't recommend 52nd Street. We've got a collision southbound 52nd Street as you approach 130th Avenue. That's going to be an extra 15 minutes or so from near 114th Avenue. On Glenmore, if you're headed westbound, some stop and go from Deerfoot overpass 14th Street Southwest, 10, maybe 15 minutes. And over in the Southwest, lots of ongoing construction on 14th Street between 16th and 17th Avenue, down to a single lane, both northbound and southbound. Southbound 14th Street seeing delays back across the river, starting near Kensington Road. It might be faster to head west over to Crowchild or east using 10th Street. 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For QR Calgary Time Saver Traffic, I'm Phil Jensen.
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4: Coming up on 5:52, wrapping things up for the day. But before we do that, let's take a look at the markets. Joined by Dave Popowich from the Popowich Kirmali Advisory Group, CIBC Wood Gundy. Dave, last hour we were talking about the markets rallying after Trump called off more attacks in Iran. But let's talk about the inflation and wholesale inflation in the U.S.
5: Yeah, so that's an interesting point, Tim. So U.S. producer prices, so that would be, as you call it, wholesale inflation, you know, before it gets to people like you and me on a retail basis, really skyrocketed in the month of May. So month over month, it jumped 1.1%. That was above, well above expectations. When you look year over year, it's the, you know, it's running at 6.5%, way, way above what, of course, the U.S. Fed wants to see it to. And it's the biggest gain we've seen probably in 3.5 years, late 2022. Now, when you look under the hood on this, not a big surprise. Energy accounts for about 80% of that rise. So the good news is that the energy inflation doesn't appear yet to become more broad based across the economy. So we did see oil prices fall today based on Trump's delaying any military action and announcement that there might be a deal signed here and announced in a couple of days. And that would be welcome news, obviously, because that energy component, as it starts to come down, and it won't fall just immediately, like it won't go back to where it was pre-war, but as that starts to fall, then we're going to see those inflation numbers eventually start to reduce and start coming back down.
4: And how did the markets rally today?
5: Well, they were pretty sound. The TSX was up 520 points, 34,671. The Dow was up 930, 50,848. Oil fell 218. That's at settlement. Settlement's 12:30 our time. It was actually lower than the 86.16 by the end of the trading day. And we had the Canadian dollar down 8 basis points to 71.64 against the U.S. dollar.
4: All right. Thank you, Dave. That is Dave Popowich from the Popowich Kirmali Advisory Group, CIBC Wood Gundy, giving us a look at the markets today. Before we go, you know, I like talking about UFOs and aliens and dinosaurs and robots. Let's talk about dinosaurs, because the asteroid that wiped out the dinosaurs may have actually created a vast underground habitat for life that lasted 8 million years. The Chicxulub impact may have actually helped nurture life while destroying it, too. And we all know that the asteroid that doomed the dinosaurs may have also built one of the Earth's longest-lasting underground ecosystems. The asteroid that slammed into what is now Mexico's Yucatan Peninsula 66 million years ago was a 10-kilometer-wide beast, and it triggered a global catastrophe that wiped out about 75% of life here on Earth, including all non-avian dinosaurs. However, the same impact may have also created a vast underground environment that was capable of supporting microbial life for at least 8 million years, which is 4 times longer than scientists previously believed. That's according to a new study. Using updated computer simulations, researchers found that the hydrothermal system generated beneath the Chicxulub crater persisted far longer than expected, and making it the longest-lived impact-generated hydrothermal system yet documented on Earth. And the scientists who were studying this saying that wherever you find flowing warm water, you find life. And we've known for a while that the asteroid impacts create hydrothermal systems. And previous research that was undertaken in the early 2000s suggests that the system that was created by the impact lasted for about 2 million years, but they redid the models and determined that it may have been actually a lot longer than that, upwards of 8 million years longer. I find

0: this stuff endlessly fascinating. I don't know if you do or not, but it's amazing to me about, you look back at our planet and what it is capable of, and even getting hit with a massive asteroid, life still somehow survives. And you should read up on the impact and what happened in the hours and the days after the dinosaurs were essentially wiped out from existence. There's a great documentary on Netflix about life at that time as well. So certainly take a look if this kind of stuff fascinates you, because it does me. All right, let's wrap it up for the day. I will be back tomorrow. I look forward to the conversations we will have then. Thank you for listening.
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2: 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Ridiculous. I'm David Cooper, and tonight we ask, is this criminal genius technological progress or just the future of lazy banditry?
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11: Good evening and thank you for joining us. We are learning more tonight about why Mounties seized cell phones belonging to Calgary's former mayor and two councillors 2 months ago. Court documents obtained by Global News reveal the RCMP is investigating allegations of municipal corruption.